0: The $160 million opening was a record in the three-decade-long history of the franchise. In second place was Steven Spielberg's film Disclosure Day. It pulled in $17 million one weekend after it took in $44 million in its debut. The low-budget movie Obsession finished third. I'm Rob Martier.
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3: Drive in the metro area looking a lot better. Had some problems cleared out. Northbound 225 approaching I-70. That wreck is gone. Speeds are improving. I-25 drags a bit getting into downtown. Just about 15 minutes on northbound 25, University up to Colfax. Good drive up on the Boulder Turnpike. C-470 looks a lot better. There's a problem out west heading in the high country. A stalled semi westbound 70 near Georgetown. With traffic, I'm Susan Thielen.
4: Denver metro area will be on the western fringes of scattered strong and especially severe thunderstorms this afternoon through this evening. There is the chance of pre- and early game thunderstorms for the Rockies this evening. Temperatures today for ourselves, right about 90 degrees. Lows tonight near 60. Slightly milder, near average temperatures Tuesday, Wednesday, and Thursday. Generally mid-80s. Some morning sunshine, building afternoon clouds each day. And we're going to be in a weather pattern that'll bring us some scattered strong to possibly a few severe storms, especially here east, each afternoon and evening. I'm meteorologist Mark Huer.
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12: Larry Elder here, the sage from South Central, the prince of Pico Union, the czar of common sense, great Eldersky, Don Lorenzo. Welcome to the program. No Victor Kretz allowed because...

0: Don Lemon's expression. When Don Lemon is befuddled, you know you're in bad territory. Each of us has a light. And when you turn that light on, you can see things. And when you can see things, you don't run into anything. You don't knock anything over. You don't step in anything. And when you don't step in anything, it gives you hope that maybe, just maybe, you can take another step without stepping in anything. And what's important is that step and hope are both verbs. You can't step in a verb, not without hope. Can I hear that again, please?
1: I really, truly believe this. We each have light inside of us. And we need to know that that is what inspires our hope as much as anything external to ourselves. And when we feel that and not allow an election or an individual to dampen that light, and instead let that light kind of carry us, in particular through moments of darkness, that we not only act on that hope, but we inspire that hope in each other. And in particular at this moment, it is so important that we not only have hope, but that we understand that that should be a verb.
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2: News Talk 710, update. President Trump says the Iran negotiations are working out very well. Speaking from the Oval Office today, Trump said the United States is negotiating a fair and reasonable deal. Trump said the Iranian money being unfrozen by the U.S. will be used to buy food from American farmers. The president then added, if Iran does not live up to their agreement or if they're not behaving, I will do what I have to do. A report says a ransom note sent to the media claimed Nancy Guthrie died after her abduction on February 1st. ABC News reports that one of the two notes sent to a Tucson TV station said she had died shortly after she was taken and was buried in nature. Police deemed both notes as potentially credible. Toy Story 5 scored an easy win during its first weekend in North American theaters. The $160 million opening was a record in the three-decade-long history of the franchise. In second place was Steven Spielberg's film Disclosure Day. The low-budget movie Obsession finished third. I'm Rob Martier.
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4: Heading into the high country, there's a semi-stalled westbound 70 out near Georgetown at exit 228 in the right lane. That's not really causing a delay, more of a hazard there. Now, driving the metro area looks good, no problems. A little busy, northbound I-25 heading into downtown. University at Colfax at about 11, 12 minutes. 270 through Commerce City, it's about 10 minutes. I-70 looks good, 225, C-470. No trouble on the Boulder Turnpike. With traffic, I'm Susan Phelan.
5: Denver metro area will be on the western fringes of scattered strong and especially severe thunderstorms this afternoon through this evening. There is the chance of pre- and early-game thunderstorms for the Rockies this evening. Temperatures today for ourselves, right about 90 degrees. Lows tonight near 60. Slightly milder, near-average temperatures Tuesday, Wednesday, and Thursday. Generally mid-80s. Some morning sunshine, building afternoon clouds each day. And we're going to be in a weather pattern that'll bring us some scattered strong to possibly a few severe storms, especially here east, each afternoon and evening. I'm meteorologist Mark Huer.
6: Current temperature,
7: 88 degrees.
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8: Start with baseball. Bryce Harper homered. Kyle Schwarber added a three-run shot for his 29th homer of the season. Helped the Phillies beat the Mets 6-2 to win the series in the city of brotherly love. Harper on his and Schwarber's dominant series.
9: When me and Schwarber have big swings, they're great at bats. We got a chance to win games, so thought our pitching was really good. I mean, I just think as a whole, I thought we played great this series.
8: The Yankees with six stolen bases, but 0-for-9 with runners in scoring position, lose to the Reds 4-1 in New York. At the FIFA World Cup, Spain throttled Saudi Arabia 4-0 in Atlanta. Egypt beat New Zealand 3-1 in Vancouver. The Kachuk brothers teaming up in South Florida next season as the Senators traded captain Brady Kachuk to the Panthers for the 9th and 25th overall picks in Friday's draft. And Wyndham Clark finished atop the leaderboard at 4-under to win the U.S. Open. That's sports. I'm Ron DeMoss.
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0: 888-971-SAGE, 888-971-7243. I am Larry Elder. We are Salem News Channel. 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Ray, you're on the Larry Elder Show.
14: Hey, Larry. Great show as usual. You were talking about the contractors getting stiffed in the building of the Obama Museum, hotel, basketball court, everything else. Now, if it were the architect who was getting stiffed, I wouldn't have a problem with that. That thing is a monstrosity. But unfortunately,
0: it's a pretty ugly building, isn't it?
14: Yes, it's horrible. And so, if that guy's not getting paid, well, that's fine. But these are the guys who get their hands dirty and bust their knuckles building stuff. And in fact, he create a situation where only minority and black-owned businesses. So he brought the brothers in and then stiffed them, mm-hmm. just stole from them. And this is a pattern. In fact, there's two things here if there's time to mention it. This is a pattern. If I'm not mistaken, the last two Democrat presidential conventions, they stiffed the vendors, the contractors, and the small business people who provided food and services for both those last two presidential conventions in the tens of millions of dollars. These people were brought in to feed and build and take down things and clean up, and they didn't get paid. I remember reading articles about that in both those conventions. And here's something else that's funny with Democrats. They are such hypocrites. they're against voter ID. They make a stand every time.
0: Right.
14: To get in the Democrat convention last time, you needed to have a valid ID. To get into the Obama Museum basketball court, wait for it, you need an ID.
0: And there's a special price for people who live in Chicago, and you need an ID to show that you do.
14: Exactly.
0: Ray, thank you very much for the call. I appreciate it. So Kamala Harris was asked, if she's going to run for president, what would be her rationale if she did? Number 12.
6: Wrap up, but I want to ask each of you a question about the future, because that's what both of you are so focused on. First off, just on your future. There's a lot of people, you've talked about that you're thinking about running for president, right? How is that thought process going? What's the process in that? And I know you're on a listening tour, and I'm curious what you're hearing from people as you've gone around the country, what people are telling you that maybe you've learned that you didn't know before the process of doing so.
1: What people are telling me includes that they want to believe in systems. And they've lost trust in those systems. What I hear a lot is that people know that at the end of this administration, there will be a lot of debris. I tell them often, I can't guarantee that it won't get worse before it gets better. But the one thing I do know is at the end of it, there will be a lot of debris. And it would be irresponsible to then address that in a way that we only talk about what should we do, what do we need to do to rebuild, if we do that with any sense of nostalgia. That would be irresponsible. Because the reality is, even before, there were many things that were not working for a lot of people. The status quo is not working for a lot of people. And what the people are telling us is that they want things to be better. And in some places, what that sounds like is we want that to be broken. But they don't actually necessarily mean break it through destruction. But they do mean it has to be better. And I think the people are right. I one of the things I think about in the context of the future is Gen Z. I love Gen Z. They are, in the United States, I'm not sure about here in Austria, they are a larger population than baby boomers demographically. They are between the age of about 13 and 28. They have only known the climate crisis.
0: They want it broken, but not in the sense of destruction.

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10: Context of the future is Gen Z. I love Gen Z. They are, in the United States, I'm not sure about here in Austria, they are a larger population than baby boomers demographically. They are between the age of about 13 and 28. They have only known the climate crisis. They experienced a pandemic where they lost significant portions of their education and socialization. And the thing I love about this generation, they are so beautifully impatient. They are not waiting for us to figure it out. And if we think about, as we invest in the future of our world and we are unstoppable, if we think about investing in that generation, knowing, for example, that someone who is 20 years old today, based on all actuaries, will live to be about 100. Policymakers among us, let's think about what are we doing right now that for the next 8 decades of their life will plant the seeds for the majority of the life they have yet to live. That gives me a great deal of optimism about what we are capable of doing if we think that way.
11: So all that being said, does that make you more likely to...
12: And the applause for 888-971-7243. 888-971-7243. Larry Elder, Salem News Channel. And the thing about them, they're wonderfully impatient. They're not waiting for us to figure it out. The question we have to ask ourselves is, we can make the investments for the next 80 years so that this wonderfully impatient group of people will no longer be impatient. Gavin Newsom might be in trouble with his finances, and the investigation did not start under Trump. This is Katie Pavlik with a Daily Mail reporter, number 28.
13: Josh, great to see you. So what made you look into Newsom's wife in the first place, and what did you find?
14: Well, there are just always a lot of questions that seem to be swirling around the Newsoms and their finances, have been for years. And so I thought, you know, this is a man who clearly is going to be running for president. This is worth looking at, you know, what their finances are, what the shape of them are. And so when I had a look at Jennifer Newsom's charity, I found that she was paying herself since 2012, $3.7 million. And this is a lot of money when you look at the amount that the charity brings in. It's sort of $1 to $1.7 million a year. And she's paying up to a third of that to herself and her own company, $300,000 a year. Now, that is, I did a bit of data analysis looking at what charities that size usually pay their executives. And she was in the top 5% of all charities in the nation for pay.
13: So DOJ, of course, doesn't comment on the specifics of this. We've really only heard from Gavin Newsom claiming this investigation is targeting them, even though, as we mentioned, it started in 2022 in his orbit. Do you think that the charity is the reason DOJ might be investigating her?
14: There's a whole bunch of reasons, potentially. There are a lot of questions around their finances. So the charity could be one of them. Now, it is legal for a charity to pay whatever they want to their executives. But, you know, one of the issues they might be looking at is, who are the donors to the charity that are financing that pay? What kind of relationships do they have with the California government that Newsom is in charge of? There's also, you know, if you look at his income, and he's released at least, you know, partly to journalists in closed door viewing sessions, his tax returns. And if you look at that, his income, it's about 1.2 to 1.4 million a year. And it just doesn't add up for all of his expenses. He's got massive mortgages, $625,000 in mortgage payments. He's got at least $1 million in living expenses. And the two just don't add up. I would be interested in that if I were an IRS investigator. One other thing to look at here is the way that his property transactions are structured lead to, you know, a lot of questions. When he bought his $3.7 million Sacramento estate, it was done through an LLC, but that LLC doesn't seem to have appeared on his tax returns. There's all kind of questions of why he would do it that way, and he hasn't answered those satisfactorily. Yeah. So if I'm IRS, I'm looking at that too, thinking maybe there's an issue here. We've yet to see what the actual details are, of course.
12: and he hasn't turned over his tax returns in the last several years, although he promised to do so. Now, there is a Mamdani-endorsed congressional candidate for New York. Her name is Daria Lisa Avila Chevalier. And here's what she says about violent criminal illegal aliens. Number four.
15: There are cases in which migrants to New York have committed violent crimes, including murder, in this district. Under normal circumstances, undocumented defendants charged with crimes go through the system, and if convicted, they get deported before or after serving time. Ms. Chevalier, you recently said on WNYC Radio that defendants who commit crimes should not be deported after serving time. Why is that?
16: Because we have a criminal system. It's an imperfect system. It's an imperfect criminal system that I've been critical of. But we have one. And if we truly believe in a system where we don't have double jeopardy on the basis of where someone was born, then we cannot also have a system of punishment that is unique to people who were born elsewhere. We need to make sure that if we that we really value equality in this country, that we are treating people equally, regardless of where they were born. It cannot both be that a person who has citizenship is tried and convicted in one way, and a person who does not have citizenship is tried, convicted, and then forced to also endure another type of punishment on the basis of where they were born.
12: Wow. Wow. So a violent criminal illegal alien, once he serves his time, should not be deported because that would be double jeopardy? You come to America, you commit a violent crime, you serve your time, and you're released back on the streets because to be subject to deportation would be double jeopardy? And this is a candidate who's been endorsed by Zohran Mamdani. I want to remind you of a line of questioning about transphobia. 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
18: Now, there's an issue out there on I-70 westbound between I-25 and Pecos. There's a disabled vehicle in the right lane. Safety Patrol is on the scene there, so be on the lookout for that arrow pointing to the left and stay to the left. Again, I-70 westbound between I-25 and Pecos, right lane blocked due to a stall. Also, up in the high country, I-70 westbound approaching Georgetown, a stalled semi has the right lane blocked there. With traffic, I'm Jeffrey Dallet.
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12: 888-971-SAGE, 888-971-243. This was a few years ago, but this is a law professor responding to Senator Hawley's line of questioning. Number 34.
21: Bridges, you said several times, you've used a phrase, I want to make sure I understand what you mean by it. You've referred to people with a capacity for pregnancy. Would that be women?
22: Many women, cis women, have the capacity for pregnancy. Many cis women do not have the capacity for pregnancy. There are also trans men who are capable of pregnancy, as well as non-binary people who are capable of pregnancy.
21: So this isn't really a women's rights issue. We can recognize
22: that this impacts women while also recognizing that it impacts other groups. Those things are not mutually exclusive, Senator Hawley.
21: Oh, so your view is that the core of this right then is about what?
22: So I want to recognize that your line of questioning is transphobic, and it opens up trans people to violence by not recognizing that.
21: Wow, you're saying that I'm opening up people to violence by asking whether or not women are the folks who can have pregnancies?
22: So I want to note that 1 out of 5 transgender persons have attempted suicide. So I think it's important
21: because of my line of questioning?
22: Because
21: so we can't talk about it?
22: Because denying that trans people exist and pretending not to know that they exist.
21: I'm denying
22: dangerous.
21: That trans people exist by asking
22: you
21: if you're talking about women having pregnancies.
22: Do you believe that men can get pregnant?
21: No, I don't think women can get
22: so
21: pregnant.
22: So you're denying that trans people exist?
21: And that leads to violence? Is this how you run your classroom? Are students allowed to question you?
22: Absolutely.
21: Or are they also treated like this?
22: Where no.
21: They're told that they're opening up people to violence.
22: We have a good time in my class. You should join.
21: I bet.
22: You might learn a lot.
21: Wow, I would learn a lot. I've learned a lot just in this exchange.
22: Absolutely.
21: Extraordinary.
22: Yep.
12: play the beginning of it again.
21: Bridges, you said several times, you've used a phrase, I want to make sure I understand what you mean by it. You've referred to people with a capacity for pregnancy. Would that be women?
22: Many women.
12: You referred to people with a capacity for pregnancy. Would that be women? Al Gore. Comparing the climate crisis to the abolition of slavery, number 13.
23: You say the climate crisis is a moral and spiritual issue, not a political one.
24: Yeah.
23: Do you still believe that?
24: Oh, absolutely. And I put it in the context of all of the other morally based challenges that humanity has confronted, the abolition of slavery, the women's rights and women's suffrage. The U.S. Is hurting. We are hurting ourselves by pretending that it's not real and that we don't need to do anything about it.
12: Under my plan, your bills would be paid for. Under my opponent's plan, her house would be burned to the ground. Let's do this thing tomorrow. God bless.
25: What can I say? Mama out.
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0: Vice President J.D. Vance says initial talks with Iran set a good foundation for future discussions about a number of key issues, including curbing Iran's nuclear ambitions. Vance made the comment in Switzerland today before boarding his flight back to Washington, D.C. He also said President Trump will be focused on Iran's actions during this 60-day negotiating window.
1: We left a lot of our team, the Iranians left a lot of their team at the resort there to keep on working at.
0: The vice president insisted that after the weekend talks, mechanisms have been set up to ensure the Strait of Hormuz remains open and regional conflicts between Israel and Hezbollah will not derail U.S.-Iran talks. Two more people have been arrested in connection with a plot to attack the UFC event at the White House. That's according to the Department of Justice. The men from Missouri and Washington have both been charged with one count of conspiracy to commit murder. They're also the sixth and seventh defendants to face charges in connection with the plot. Federal prosecutors say conspirators discussed ways to harm the event, which included using drones, carrying explosives, and then shoot fleeing guests. New York Governor Kathy Hochul is announcing an exploratory committee to see if the state is up to hosting the Winter Olympics in 2042. Liz Radabali reports.
2: New York City Deputy Mayor for Economic Justice Julie Hsu is one of the officials serving on the committee.
3: I think what we are demonstrating is that we can host big events. We're starting early for planning.
2: Hochul noted that the recent dual Milan-Cortina game showed what the competition looks like spanned over two cities, with the governor saying Lake Placid and New York City are uniquely fit to host. In New York, I'm Liz Radabali.
0: The Hockey Hall of Fame class of 2026 was revealed today. Power forward Keith Big Walt Tkachuk headlines the class, alongside longtime Boston Bruin Patrice Bergeron and goaltenders Carey Price and Pekka Rinne. Tkachuk recorded over 1,100 points in over 1,200 games. Tkachuk's sons Matthew and Brady both play in the NHL for the Florida Panthers. I'm Rob Martier.
18: We have an update on an earlier issue that was going on out there. I-70 westbound between I-25 and Pecos. There was a disabled vehicle in the right lane. However, it looks like that disabled vehicle has been removed. The tow truck was there, and now that right lane is open. So I-70 westbound between I-25 and Pecos looking a lot better. Other than that, it's a pretty good-looking drive. Still seeing a little volume on the northbound side of I-25 in the downtown area. With traffic, I'm Jeffrey Dalle.
4: Our Denver area forecast tonight, we will run a chance for some scattered evening thunderstorms and skies will be partly cloudy. Lows tonight will be in the upper 50s. We'll get into the low to mid 80s on Tuesday with daytime sun leading to additional scattered showers and storms in the afternoon and evening, and there will be threats for stronger and severe storms. Lows Tuesday night, upper 50s. Strong and severe storms again for Wednesday with highs in the mid 80s. Expect upper 80s for Thursday and again for Friday. I'm Day Weather Meteorologist.
5: Current temperature
6: 88 degrees.
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15: 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Vance leaves negotiations in Switzerland, is he auditioning for a larger role?
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15: Welcome to Seculo. Will Haynes here. I'll be joined by Jordan Seculo in studio as well. And we've got a lot to cover today, folks. We're going to be talking about the latest round of talks in Geneva, Switzerland, as the vice president leads negotiations there. We're going to talk about kind of the political implications here at home as well, because you're seeing now, during the war phase of this, it was Pete Hegseth as well as Marco Rubio that really went to the front lines of it and were taking center stage, if you will, to lay it out to the American people, but also doing all the work behind the scenes. Obviously, the Secretary of State doing a lot of the diplomatic heavy lifting when it comes to the Gulf states, as well as the Iranians. Now we're seeing a different person rise to the front, and that is the Vice President of the United States. Not typically something you see a Vice President actually taking the lead on. The Vice President many times does a lot of domestic work, but even constitutionally, a vice president of the United States is a very limited role and kind of up to the administration to define what that other work involves. Now you're seeing J.D. Vance leading the negotiations with the Iranians in Switzerland. So I want to point this out as well, because this morning we had J.D. Vance giving updates saying that they are going to agree to nuclear inspectors. We're going to talk about what spin you're already seeing from the media. But I want to point to this. This is bite three from the vice president. This is him talking about what's going on. Let's go ahead and roll this from the vice president.
16: Yesterday was a very, very good day. We made a lot of good progress. We did exactly what we wanted to do, which is accomplish four things for the American people. First, we wanted to build a mechanism for keeping the Strait of Hormuz open. It is open. We've seen, of course, gas prices and oil prices come down, millions and millions of barrels of crude and natural gas flowing through the Strait of Hormuz that weren't flowing before. But we also wanted to make sure that we actually set up the coordination mechanism so that we could demine the Straits of Hormuz, so that when there are the conflicts that inevitably come up, we can make sure we work through them rather than that leading to escalation. And that is exactly what we did yesterday.
15: Jordan, you're already starting to see this layout. We're going to talk actually in the next segment about some of the spin you're seeing from the media, which is kind of ridiculous at this point. Even if you're not thinking that this is going to end up in a broader deal. Just prejudging it to some degree, I think, is getting a little out of hand. Yeah. But right now, the politics of this, vice president, he's taking center stage on a very big foreign policy
8: issue.
15: That's
8: right. We were talking just before the show, and you know, you saw Secretary Rubio. He took a major position in the lead up to the conflict with Iran. Of course, the Secretary of War, Secretary Hegseth, had a key role there to play. So you saw those two kind of side by side in coordinating the initial strikes with the tough talk, coordinating with our allies in the region. When I say that, I don't mean just Israel, but going to those Gulf states to build an alliance that encircled Iran and got us to the point today where they're even willing to negotiate with the United States. And I don't think without that military action, they would be. Now, listen, it's going to be a messy next 60 days, Will. We know that. This is not a final deal. And so you're trying to work towards an actual, a real kind of treaty kind of situation. This is an MOU, Memorandum of Understanding, for 60 days. And so could it go bad? Absolutely. Are there points in there that kind of are the toughest ones that you could just kind of rat off your head right now and say, is that really going to happen? Is that going to happen? Sure. But that's all hypothetical over these next 60 days until it starts happening. So will Iran keep its end of this Memorandum of Understanding? They're going to get to make that choice. The United States, you know, will. But will Iran? Because if they don't, we'll be back to, as President Trump said, we'll be back at war.
15: That's right. And we want to hear from you. Do you think that the vice president will be able to get the United States across the finish line with Iran to something bigger than what we have now? Call us, 1-800-684-3110. We'll be right back with more on Seculo.
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15: 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Folks, welcome back to Seculo. Will Haynes here, joined by Jordan Seculo in studio. And we're talking about J.D. Vance, the Vice President of the United States, and his now role leading these negotiations between the United States and Iran over the future of U.S.-Iranian relations, if you want to put it at the most basic level. But the permanent end to this war and what the goal is, a permanent denuclearization of Iran. But I also want to point to this because, one, you're seeing the way that already the MOU is being spun. Obviously, we've discussed here our hesitations about some of the stuff, the things that we are cautiously optimistic or skeptically optimistic about. That we're optimistic we're even here, but we're skeptical that the Iranians can ever fully agree to something that would be great. Now, we have a situation right here already where you've been seeing the U.S. media wanting the United States to fail at every corner of this. But you have a headline like this from Washington Post, you know, where democracy dies in the darkness, right? It says, Vance says Iran agrees to nuclear inspections, comma, as under Obama deal. So right ahead, and I want to play for you what the vice president said so you can hear it directly from him. But right there, this is one of those things where every single statement you're seeing is prejudged. Because in reality, they don't know that it's like that. There was very rigid guidelines about what the IAEA could do under the Obama deal. Sure. It was one of the big criticisms of it that we don't know.
8: There's a lot of limitations on where they could go,
15: right,
8: how far in advance they had to schedule. So kind of like no surprise inspections. And if you've ever been involved in any kind of business before where you have to meet certain standards, basically 24 hours a day, 7 days a week, facilities that process food, process things that people eat, or medical supplies, anything that people ingest in the United States, from a restaurant down to a major factory, at any time, you can have the federal agency or the state agency that tests to make sure you're up to par with the rules. They can do that any time, right? They don't have to give you, 3 days to get everything in order. And so it's like, well, how do they do it when, what's it like when they know we're not supposed to be, scheduled to come that day? You've got to allow that kind of flexibility. If not, and you're saying you can look at these three places, but not the three underground. Again, we know that those ones, the further underground, the further that they are, have always been on kind of like a no-see list. Those are the ones they don't want to sing because, again, it would relate to military actions. I hope and pray that Iran gets to a day and its current leaders. It's a little hard for me to accept, very hard for me to accept, actually, a day that they are really going to give up a nuclear weapons program after the amount of money they've invested into it. But we also know they've been hit harder than they ever have before militarily, I mean, since the late 80s. And so they haven't had to take this kind of a widespread destruction they're now trying to rebuild. And we're on, leader number three, person number four in this position, number five in this position. So a lot remains to be seen. But clearly, President Trump has put this on the shoulders of Vice President Vance. You're exactly correct, Will. A president decides how much power really to delegate to the vice president and when. And so sometimes those can be domestic issues that are close to the vice president's heart because the president is at the time of when we were dealing with like the widespread terrorism that came to the United States, you kind of had Dick Cheney handling foreign policy, President Bush, of course, handling terrorism domestically, but also other domestic issues. And then you can have VPs that do the opposite, where the president does most of the foreign affairs and the VP does a lot of the domestic. So, again, it's a major moment for someone like Vance. Marco Rubio's gone through a couple of those moments as well, knowing that there is not an incumbent president, President Trump, who can run again. And let me tell you, those campaigns, after we get through the midterms, they are beginning and they start. And we're not that far away from that. I mean, just think about a little more than a year, less than a year, really, from those campaigns having to start getting going.
1: And actually, a lot of people starting to announce their exploratory committees.
8: Oh, yeah.
1: Things where they're saying, hey, we're not announcing we're running, but we have a presidential exploratory. It's running light.
8: That will start very soon. It's a little tougher for the ones who are in the administration. So watch what happens after the midterms, see who's still there. But again, putting him on a stage like this, I think President Trump giving him the opportunity to be a world leader on one of, if the not, toughest issue of our time. And then can he be successful? And I don't think we judge this as success getting to the 60 days. I think you can usually get to this. Most countries will agree to, all right, 60 days, they'll stop bombing us and we'll figure out what we're going to do. We're going to figure out our leadership. It's whether any of these provisions that are in place for these 60 days remain in place for the future in an actual document that is not temporary.
1: Well, and there's a couple things I want to point out here. One, we're going to play this sound from Vice President Vance announcing kind of the nuclear inspector situation because I think it's important. And that is a big step. That is part of what the entire point of the 60-day negotiation is, that the MOU outlines. But there's another angle to this as well. Because as we see in that Washington Post headline, that as it was under the Obama JCPOA, when you think back at that, one, we know that it was kind of a joke, the negotiations that they had put in place, because even the IAEA was saying they were cheating, they were hiding the ball in many places, they weren't complying. So yes, that's also why we have concerns that any sort of deal Iran would not necessarily comply with. Here's another key point. This is from Axios, that it says Vice President Vance said coordination between Iran, the U.S., and the IAEA for such a visit, talking about looking at the sites bombed back in Operation Midnight Hammer, would take place this week, maybe as soon as today. And that's also another component to this, is that the Obama regime, the sanctions regime and the JCPOA, the deal, all relied on UN entities. And when you think about how corruptible the UN is, to put any faith in their inspecting capabilities, yes, they have the technical capabilities, but then you even look at like what happened with October 7th and that it was Hamas operatives that also were employed by the UN that were taking part in this. putting all your faith in a corruptible UN is the worst of American foreign policy. What I like here is that not only is it the technocrats that have the ability at the IAEA, but you have the U.S. being a part of this type of inspection. Let's listen to bite one and hear how it was framed by the vice president just this morning.
16: And this is probably what we're most excited about as Americans. The Iranians have agreed to invite IAEA inspectors back into their country. That is a major milestone for the American people and the first step in permanently denuclearizing or permanently ending a nuclear weapons program in Iran. And that's exactly what we wanted to do. That's exactly what we asked to happen. We made a lot of great progress on other nuclear talks. And that leads me to the final thing that we wanted to accomplish, which is actually set up the process for the technical negotiations that will follow.
1: Jordan, we have two very capable individuals that have been at the forefront of this. We have the vice president, J.D. Vance, who is very smart, very capable, and we have been critical of some of his foreign policy positions, not everything, but definitely there's some issues that we have daylight with the vice president on. And Marco Rubio, it's not as though Marco Rubio is gone from this, even though the press wants you to think of that. Just now, he's traveling to the UAE, Kuwait, and Bahrain between Tuesday and Thursday to work with our allies. Right. This isn't just a competition between the two. This is actually seeing our government be nimble and be using all of the executive branch in a way that you would see just a lead negotiator under previous administrations. I don't care which one, Republican or Democrat. This is such a all-in effort that it's actually kind of refreshing to see the leadership style that's taking place here.
8: Yeah, you've got different people with different big ideas. As you said, Will, it's not like everyone listening to or watching our broadcast right now agrees with all of Secretary Rubio's his foreign policy or all of J.D. Vance's foreign policy. But you put those two together, and they are then working through this with both our allies. That's what Secretary of State would do, and that's

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7: Welcome back to Seculo. We are going to take a little bit of a pivot here and tell you about a case that you, the ACLJ is working on right now and kind of the details that are pretty shocking. But once again, if you want to call in about what we were talking about, the negotiations going on in Switzerland by the U.S. and the Iranians, by the Vice President of the United States, go ahead and call us at 1-800-684-3110. Do you think that J.D. Vance is the right person for this job to go and negotiate with the Iranians? Do you trust anything that can happen with Iranians? Call us, 1-800-684-3110. But I also wanted to bring this up. We're in the summer, so a lot of times school isn't on the mind of everyone going back to school. But we always know that this is the time period as school districts are preparing for the next year. This is where the next constitutional violations are being thought up right now. We know that it's always in August and September when we get the most influx here at the ACLJ as a new school year starts, as new teachers are brought in, as new administration of schools are brought in, that there's going to be a lot of constitutional violations of students around the country. And that's why you can always go to aclj.org/help. Get in touch with an attorney if you feel like your constitutional rights are violated. But this is one that is just so crazy to me, because we have a student in Washington State who we have now, this is the third time we're having to represent her. In second grade, she was being stopped for searches when she got to school, where the vice principal would go through her backpack to make sure she wasn't carrying contraband. What was the contraband for this second grader? Bible tracts. Bible verses on paper, telling people about Jesus. Then we had this same student we had to help last school year, earlier in the year, where she was getting in trouble for telling others about Jesus, but yet a lot of other protected First Amendment activity was allowed to go forward. She was pulled out of math class for this violation of telling people about Jesus when it was friends wanting to have conversations with her. So that's the second one. We're in three strike territory. This is where the same student, end of sixth grade, you're like, wait, we're in June. How did this just happen? Obviously, up north and west coast, sometimes they go later and don't go back to school. So still in school, they have a assembly that is just labeled as an inclusion assembly at the beginning of June. Student goes and quickly finds out that it's not just a rally or some sort of entertainment assembly, but it is a very detailed kind of indoctrination type assembly that she feels uncomfortable with. And she immediately goes to a teacher and says, hey, I'm uncomfortable with this. This goes against a lot of the things I believe. Can I opt out? Can I go somewhere else? That teacher first is agreeable, understands, and can tell she's upset, takes her out. And then another, either teacher or administrator, says, you have to go back in, and says, they aren't forcing their belief on you. They're just informing you, and will not let the student stay out of the assembly. The sixth grade girl goes back in weeping, feeling like she is violating something that she by doing this, which she's not supposed to be doing. And they allow this sixth grader to just weep in the bleachers of the school, clearly in emotional distress, and no one will help her. This is now, once again, another violation of her free exercise of religion. You don't check your beliefs at the schoolhouse door.
8: Right.
7: And Jordan, we're sending another letter saying, hey, this time, three strikes and you're out.
8: Yeah, man.

0: You know, it's happened at the elementary level twice, now at the middle school level. And so, you know, again, starting with the tracts you might have been giving out in second grade, then to the Don't Say Jesus, remember that. I mean, that's what she was literally told as a fifth grader. Now in sixth grade, you've got to go to this inclusion seminar, and it's mandatory. Now, the initial teacher that she spoke with, who saw her crying, didn't think it was so mandatory that she couldn't remove her, and I guess understood her concerns. That teacher had to then move on with her day. And so it was another teacher that then saw her in the hall and said, nope, get back in there. You don't get to decide. They're not telling you. You have to believe this. Again, this is the problem with what's going on in so many of our nation's schools right now, is that instead of just learning, and I mean, again, part of the process of socializations, you can teach to sixth graders, and because people are different than you, you don't have to dislike them, you don't have to be mean to them, and how you treat people who are different and maybe don't look like you or even believe in the same things you do. Leave it generally like that, they're going to start figuring it out. They're having to at that age. But just shoving things down their throat, saying this is something you've got to celebrate, that you have to support, and you're being told something else at home, something else at church, and then something else at school, that is very tough when you're talking about a sixth grade mind, especially a student that it seems like has had a target on their back since they were just a little kid in second grade, Will. And that's why, again, the ACLJ ready to fight back with this student. And hopefully, again, we're able to get this wrong righted with the school district so that it doesn't happen to other students in the future. And so this young lady can look back as she gets older and look back and say, you know what, that school district back at home, that will never happen to kids in the future again, because I took a stand and my parents took a stand and we weren't afraid to say, no, this isn't right. And there is a reason why we've been successful both times so far, and why I believe we will be this time as well. These students do not give up all rights, and parents don't give up all rights to their students when they go to school that day. And unfortunately, we have a lot of school administrations and a lot of school districts, Will, who do treat it like once we've got your kid, we are in charge of teaching them morals. We are in charge of teaching them what is right and what is wrong. And it was, again, quote, she had to be there because they weren't forcing her to believe anything. Again, we're talking about sixth graders. How about we learn and get our standards up to the rest of the world educationally, and then see if we have time for some of these other extracurriculars. That's how I'd like to be operating in these school districts, because it'd be a lot better for America to have students coming out of those with knowledge on how they can best take care of their families and themselves, not on just social issues of the day.
1: And think about this. The sixth grade girl who is now, this is the third time that she has been in some ways harassed by this school.
0: Yeah.
1: I mean, having daily searches of your backpack as if you are a criminal, if you are bringing something illegal to school, that's what she was dealing with in second grade. Then being told she cannot speak the name of Jesus at school. How dare you say that at school? Had to get that resolved twice. Now being told by a teacher, one, you have to commend this girl for being so strong and brave that she will continue to stand up for her beliefs when the school district seems to want to do nothing but beat her down. But imagine being told this as a sixth grade girl when you already have all the pressures. Everyone talks about how terrible middle school is growing up.
0: Yep.
1: Being told by someone in a position of authority, you have no choice. That should sink in, and that should terrify you when they are telling children, no, you're articulating well why this is making you uncomfortable, etc., and then being told by someone in a position of power, you have no choice. Oh, she does have a choice, and the ACLJ is fighting back, and that's why you support this organization. It's for students like this. Is for fighting for people who may not have the resources or means to run, hire a law firm. They know they can come here, and we will fight for them as long and as far as it takes. Support us at ACLJ.org.
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3: Vice President J.D. Vance says initial talks with Iran set a good foundation for future discussions about a number of key issues, including curbing Iran's nuclear ambitions. Vance made the comment in Switzerland today before boarding his flight back to Washington, D.C. He also said President Trump will be focused on Iran's actions during this 60-day negotiating window. Two more people have been arrested in connection with a plot to attack the UFC event at the White House. That's according to the Department of Justice. The men from Missouri and Washington have both been charged with one count of conspiracy to commit murder. They're also the sixth and seventh defendants to face charges in connection with the plot. Federal prosecutors say conspirators discussed ways to harm the event, which included using drones, carrying explosives, and then shoot fleeing guests. The Hockey Hall of Fame class of 2026 was revealed today. Power forward Keith Big Walt Tkachuk headlines the class, alongside longtime Boston Bruin Patrice Bergeron and goaltenders Carey Price and Pekka Rinne. I'm Rob Martier.
4: Right now, some slower traffic on the outbound side of Pena Boulevard from E-470 all the way past Tower Road, so expect slower speeds in that area. Also, off-highway, a couple of things going on. South Dayton Street and East Cayley Avenue, there is a crash in that intersection. And out west, Bowles and Kipling, just a little east of Kipling there on Bowles, there was a crash there. However, that crash has cleared. With traffic, I'm Jeffrey Dallet.
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7: Your Denver area forecast tonight, we will run a chance for some scattered evening thunderstorms and skies will be partly cloudy. Lows tonight will be in the upper 50s. We'll get into the low to mid 80s on Tuesday with daytime sun leading to additional scattered showers and storms in the afternoon and evening, and there will be threats for stronger and severe storms. Lows Tuesday night, upper 50s. Strong and severe storms again for Wednesday with highs in the mid 80s. Expect upper 80s for Thursday and again for Friday. I'm Day Weather Meteorologist Don Watson.
8: Current temperature.
9: 86 degrees.
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1: Welcome back to Sekulow. Second half hour of the broadcast. We're still discussing, one, what is going on in Switzerland, but also, if you missed the last segment, if you're just joining us, go back and watch it later. It's about a girl in Washington that we have been representing us at the ACLJ and have been fighting for since she was in second grade. Now, this is a third incident with the same school district. She's in sixth grade. We've essentially told the school district, you got to knock this off. This is three strikes and you're out. If not, you're going to federal court. We have to have a real, in writing situation here that shows that they are not going to continue this targeting of the student. And if they don't, we have other options at our disposal. But we are also talking about what's going on with the negotiations. Vice President Vance saying major progress in Iran peace talks. There's also a lot of chatter what it means domestically as he takes the forefront, as well as Marco Rubio, both eyed as big contenders in the 2028 presidential race. But I also think we should point out, as everything seems to kind of pivot here on the world stage and how we've been told that, you know, this was a war of choice by the president, that it was unnecessary. And now that there's talks, it's like, oh, but he's just getting us back to the JCPOA, even though we haven't seen the text of it. It all kind of boils down to this point to me as well, because at the same time, the vice president of the United States is negotiating with the Iranians, which just even that concept that the second highest position in the United States is across the table from the Iranians making negotiations. It's not just the Jake Sullivans of the world conducting American foreign policy. You have the left and the media fixated on things like the reflecting pool. Like, that is their gotcha moment. I think that tells you all you need to know is that their entire storyline of this Iranian war, even though they'll keep saying it was a failure, that we're not going to get anything out of this, I think it shows you how unserious they are about those talking points, that they are so concerned with the reflecting pool in D.C.
0: And they're not, but they're going down there. People like Jonathan Carl, like, peeling off. Oh, this part's peeling off. There's, you know, there's ECA. There's, again, environmental issues going on here. Something got into the water system. That's why they were being cleaned in the first place and being repainted. Okay, this is something we can get done. This is not an issue of national security. It's not a major partisan issue. It was part of getting Washington, D.C. kind of dressed up for the 250th anniversary, so updating some things. And again, it's you know, it's water that sits there, and they'll be able to remediate the problem, the issue, but they love the obsession over that. And they, and then, of course, flipping to the Iran situation, you know, all we got is coverage about the warmonger president. You know, how could it be regime change? What is he giving all of our authority over to Israel? That it just was nonstop, and how horrible Israel was, how horribly the United States was. And so now that they're into these peace talks, well, they can't talk about that, Will, unless they're comparing it to, well, I think Obama could get was better at this than Trump or Vance. They want to go back to then turn people's attention to the waiting pools, basically, in Washington, D.C., and say, well, they tried to paint them dark blue so they'd look better for the 250th anniversary. And some of them are going to have to be redone because of chemicals and other issues that you'd have to deal with when you're dealing with sitting bodies of water.
1: Well, and once again, I think this is something to take to heart, too, because as you look at this, if someone can't offer you nuance on an issue, especially as complex as the Iranian talks are right now, something we here have been very...
0: Yeah, they go to the top of reflecting pools.
1: I would say we've been very nuanced about. But right. If they see something as high level and complicated as talks with Iran as a binary choice of win or lose, then you are not being forthcoming with your audience that you're talking to. I don't care if you're a commentator, if you're a media outlet, or you're a politician. You're being disingenuous if you are saying you are unable to give a nuanced look at this. You even look at Hillary Clinton last week saying the Gaza plan is working that President Trump put forward. I never thought that I would say someone was being nuanced. It'd be Hillary Clinton. We'll be back in just a bit.
13: Jay Sekulow on News Talk 710 KNUS.
1: Welcome back to Sekulow. We are going to touch on this as well because I think it's fascinating to look at the politics over across the pond, as they say, in the UK. Historically, especially with the relationship between the United States and the UK, Americans have known the UK Prime Minister. That's been kind of one of the foreign leaders that you could probably go man on the street style and say, like, do you know who the leader of England is? And you'd get a significantly better response than if you named any other U.S. ally, even Canada or Mexico, our neighbors, right? And the fact is that this morning, the Prime Minister, Keir Starmer, has announced his resignation. And Jordan, the number of prime ministers they've had recently is insane.
0: Six in the last 7 years. So, and they're about to have a seventh. So it'll be seven in 7.5 years. It started out with David Cameron, who had a long run. Theresa May, who had a bit of a less long run, but was there for a while. And then Boris Johnson. Then you had Liz Truss, who was only there for about a month and a half. Rishi Sunak, who was only there for, I think, about 600 days. And then Keir Starmer around this, 800 to 900 day mark. Again, different parties that you're going back and forth. Sometimes the same political party maintaining control for, in fact, when you look at those, I mean, it's 1, 2, 3, 4, 5. Five of the six in the 7 years have been conservative party, but now it's starting to hit the Labour Party the same way these movements were dividing up amongst the conservative party in those previous 6 years. But just think about that, because typically in the past, though again, it's a system that is much easier to remove the prime minister than it is in something like the United States, where we have a president who serves a number of years. It's still, to have that kind of instability and be a world power it's tough to see how once you get past the David Camerons and maybe Theresa Mays or Boris Johnson that you ever had time to really get anything constructively done if you only had a year and a half there or less. I mean, basically, if you only had a year and a half there or less, all you were constructively doing was trying to politically survive. So the deals you were making were just deals you had to make.
1: Right. The leader of the country, the prime minister, was there shorter, many of these, than a U.S. congressional term.
0: Yes.
1: Like, just think about that. But, okay, so we look at that. We know last night President Trump put out on Truth Social that this was going to happen. He said Keir Starmer will resign as Prime Minister of the United Kingdom. He failed badly on two important subjects, immigration and energy. Open the North Sea oil. I wish him well, President DJT. Now, here's what's interesting, is that then the media had to run and be like, what does he know? Or is he just saying this? And they're like, they have not spoken since the G7, which you also have to think of. The leader of Britain was at the G7 just a week ago. Here's what's fascinating to me, is that if you look back at 2016, the collapse of the EU when Brexit happened, when England said, hey, we're getting out, a lot of people pointed to that as kind of a foretelling of what happened in the United States with the Trump election, when it's like the establishment and the rule of political order kind of all broke down and England said, we're out of here. And they voted for Brexit overwhelmingly when the polls said it wasn't going to happen, etc. Then you saw the Trump surprise election in 2016, if you were among the political class, that there is no way he will be able to get this done. My curiosity here, especially when it is focused on things like immigration, and if you have followed any of that, and the free speech issue, I'd put there as well. They have been attacking their own citizens for speaking up about community safety at many points, and because it could offend migrants that many times are there not in a traditional way.
0: You could be thrown in jail there.
1: Right.
0: I mean, for things like just saying, you know, we believe that like the immigration's been mishandled, or we have not invited people in to be a melting pot, so that they are socialized into our community, so they become part of the greater England or the great, again, any of the wherever specific area you may be discussing. But instead of doing so, we just say, here you are, and you create your own little mini version of your country and your state. For, you know, for some time, that's all immigrants do, that because they come without knowing the language best. So you'll see little areas where you have little town this, little place there, all over cities, big cities in the U.S. But ultimately, those communities grow, change, and while some of the remnants stay, it's almost like a historical the look back that they stay, because people always like to kind of a taste of home, if you will, or that feeling of home that they fled for various reasons. But they want to be integrated as full, nationals of their new country. And that's a very important job when it comes to immigration. Should be the top goal. And the UK, it looks like it's like, come here and basically create your own country inside. Then you start conflict from those who have maybe lived there for generations. It's not a racial thing. It's not necessarily religious. It's just, hey, you're trying to start a separate country within my country and impose values that aren't British values. They're not English values necessarily. And we're kind of letting you do that. So while they'll have a lot of free speech to a lot of radicals who are coming from other countries, those in England, I mean, you can be hauled off to prison. By saying the wrong thing. And again, not just like a slap on the wrist, but they literally show up at your door and take you away because you retweeted someone who they don't like.
1: Right.
0: And I think make sure you don't hit that Donald Trump like button.
1: That's the big question, right? And also they're barring people for going to visit England that are going there on travel visas from places like the United States because of their social media history, et cetera. But I think it's important to also think about this as we look ahead of the midterm. The party of Keir Starmer, the Labour Party, is kind of analogous to the United States Democrat Party. It's the what they would call center-left party. The Conservatives are more center-right. And then they have other factions in England, the parliamentary system, a little bit more complicated. But if you were to do that comparison of a Democrat-Republican, it's the Labour Party that Keir Starmer, the leader of, is now losing support within his own party. It does raise questions of if in the midterm we could see surprises with a complete collapse internally here, because a lot of the same issues that bogged down the prime minister in England, the immigration issue, the free speech issue, the energy issues, things of that nature, are the very same thing that caused the collapse over there of their party and now this prime minister resigning. we'll keep an eye on it. We'll keep you updated. But it is interesting to start to see, is there some sea changes going on in the global political realm that could affect even things here? But I think we want to hear from you in the next segment. We're going to talk about this. We'll talk about even our case that we talked about earlier, if you have questions about that, or the topic, the main topic, Vice President Vance leading these negotiations. Do you think that he will be able to get a breakthrough with the Iranians? Do you think in this 60-day period we will see something signed? I don't even know if it we can come up with what a good deal or bad deal would look at this point. Do you think we'll even get to a signing ceremony in, let's say, 60 to 80 days, if they have to bump it a couple times to try and get across the finish line? Call us, 1-800-684-3110. And do you also trust the administration and the negotiations that they would do? That they know all the issues with the Obama deal. They know all the issues with the Iranians. They've been the ones saying it for so long. Do you trust that they know what they're dealing with, and that if they get to a deal, they are confident in what they have put into that deal, that they will be able to force the Iranians to live up to it? Yeah. Iranians aren't going to live up to it on their own. No. But can the mechanisms that we create and put in place, can it hold them to account?
0: Right. And will the countries surrounding Iran right. join us in doing that? So that, again, it's not just up to the United States and Israel to make sure Iran goes forward with this deal. Or if there is a hiccup in the deal, that the U.S. and Israel have to go right back to war footing. Are there going to be the allies in the Gulf states that have been good allies during this process who will make sure, along with us, that Iran is staying within these parameters and is there as an enforcement tool as well? And I think, again, reading off these 14 points is not going to tell us anything about what we're ultimately going to get to, or if we get to anything long term. But at the end of the day, as you've heard from President Trump and other leaders, you want to give it a shot, so much as Iran is open to trying to get to that actual long-term agreement in 60 days. If you can't, and 35 days from now, all hell breaks loose in this region of the Middle East, I'm not concerned about the United States or Israel being there. And I think we're going to be there with a larger amount of allies than we would have been before this conflict began, which is interesting as well.
1: That's right. Give us a call, 1-800-684-3110. I see a lot of you calling in, still have a few phone lines open. It is the final segment of the broadcast, so we will try to take as many of those calls as call in and we can get to. 1-800-684-3110. I see a lot of people saying they don't trust that we could even get there. Call me and tell me, 1-800-684-3110. 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
1: Welcome back to Sekulow. Will Haynes here, Jordan Sekulow in studio. Final segment of the broadcast, and we're going to take your phone calls. Let's first go to Doug calling from Colorado on line one. Doug, you're on Sekulow.
14: Hey, guys. Thanks for all you do. The Iranian people themselves, we're not getting a lot of, I'm not finding a lot, as far as what the situation is on the ground with people in their daily lives, with their creature comforts. I know it's a huge country. It's 1.5 times the size of Texas and a very diverse, different people there. But I think their thirst for freedom can be enough to where this will help us to get over the line to where Iran will be forced to, work with us when it comes to this peace deal? I want to get your thoughts on that.
1: Well, Doug, I mean, so here's kind of where, and we broke this down quite a bit last week. Some of the issues arise with people like us that really have yearned for a free Iran, a Persian yeah. people, as well as the other ethnic groups that are there. I mean, I know and have friends in our lives that have they are families that fled Iran that are persecuted groups. I'm talking about Kurds, Baha'i, other minority groups within Iran that were not Persian Muslims that were a part of the Islamic Revolution or in some way a protected class in Iran. That yes, there is something that we have always fought for and hoped for. And one of the things that we hoped for even was if it wasn't regime change by toppling everything, sending boots on the ground, because America hasn't had a good track record of that, was that it would give the support to the people to take back their country. Here's one of the concerning items in the memorandum of understanding. Now, I understand why Iran would want this in here and also why we would sign it if we're negotiating with a country, right? Like, this is kind of a boilerplate statement, yeah. but also gives me concern for the future because of us that do want a free Iran. It's point two. The United States of America and the Islamic Republic of Iran undertake to respect each other's sovereignty and territorial integrity and to refrain from interfering in each other's internal affairs. Now, we know Iran interferes in ours all the time. They send assassins here yeah. to try to kill people. But that does, as far as a statement of understanding, we're saying we're not going to meddle with your internal affairs.
0: I think at some point, Will, and I think this gets to what the caller's saying too, is we have got to get a much better understanding from our government. And I'm not saying to do that right now because it might put these Iranian negotiators in danger
1: right.
0: In their own country. But at some point, you're going to have to explain to us, those who have been defenders of the administration, those who are usually on the side of the administration, but maybe this time are not, or just questioning. I think that's fine to question. Who are we actually negotiating with that can 6 months from now or 2 years from now feel confident that part three of that 14-point deal, that part three will be followed? Or like right. part two. And,
1: right.
0: and so who is the person putting their name on this piece of paper for the Islamic Republic of Iran? And do they have the long-term power and political will to be someone that the next set of Iranian leaders will even respect, or will they just reject them and say, wasn't our names on there?
1: Right.
0: They signed it because they were weak, because they were weak towards the Americans. We reject all this, and then we're back to where we were before this conflict began, which no one wants to do after such a successful military campaign that it's brought Iran to a level where they are actually picking up the phone and telling Hezbollah to knock it off. But is that going to continue past the unknown real leaders that are signing these deals? Is that going to even last a year or two? I'm not talking about a decade yet, but a year or two, or for my kids, for my family, even for me, because these things have been so short, for our own generation? Or is this just a Band-Aid to get us to another election cycle? And right. that is what I think the American people want to know. If we went in there and used this kind of force, what has this brought us? That was Doug's exact point. How has this benefited the United States? Not just did it benefit the Iranian people at all? I'm not so sure. The Ayatollah being in charge with a stronger Islamic Revolutionary Guard doesn't seem to be benefiting the Iranian people. Will it benefit our ally like Israel or the Gulf states that were being fired upon by Iran? It may benefit some of those Gulf states. I'm not sure if you're Israel, because Hezbollah didn't take the lead on when they were part, you know, mentioned in the initial deal. What did they do immediately? Fired at Israel, who had to fire back. And so Iran had to go back to Hezbollah and say, knock it off for 60 days. At what point do those Hezbollah leaders say, we're stronger than the Iranian leaders? And so, you know what? We're going to take our battle where we want to take our battle. They're the ones that are negotiating with the great Satan, the United States. So let's not listen to them anymore. I mean, so this, again, to me, needs to be handled by, again, we've got J.D. Vance. Okay, so we've got the vice president. We've got the president's name on there, too. Who is doing this for Iran?
1: Right.
0: That I could have any long-term confidence in. Long-term for Iran for me is a few years.
1: And that's
0: not like a decade even. A few years of confidence that this will hold.
1: And that's kind of the rub here, right? Is that we actually have an administration that tells us what's going on.
0: Yeah.
1: But also to a certain point, they aren't going to. So it gets a little This is a unique situation.
15: Yeah, it gets a little difficult
1: out there, right? When they're like, we're telling you as much as we can, but also you need to trust us to some degree. Because normally they're like, hey, we're going to show you the proof.
0: Show you everything.
1: And that's where it does get a little bit more interesting as you go along. Let's try to get to, we'll try to get both, but we know we're going to Robert on line three from Texas. Robert, you're on Seculo.
16: Hey, you know, my answer to your question, if we're better off now, is I don't see why Iran is incentivized to make a good deal, a deal that gives the U.S. And the West more security, when we just tear those agreements up. And like you're speaking to, does it just get us to the next, to the next president, to the next blue or red guy that's going to change the red versus the blue? I don't see the benefit of this.
1: Yeah, Robert, I think I would say to that point, and I'm going to try to get to the other caller, but we may not get to you, Dan. Here's what I think. One, as we come to the end of this and we see we took military action and we got to negotiations, and some people are like, well, what was the point? Here was the exact point. Because the Barack Obamas of the world, and really anyone else, would say, make a deal with us, make a deal with us. They took away the credible threat of military force against Iran. You knew that Barack Obama was never going to attack Iran. And maybe that's what a lot of people celebrate about him. But why would they ever care to make a deal? What we have seen is that this administration had the resolve to follow through with what they were saying. It's like, if you keep doing this, we're going to bomb it into oblivion. And they did. Now make a deal. The reason the JCPOA was so weak, in many cases, it may have had strong language, but it was so weak because they didn't believe America would do anything about it. And they didn't do anything about it for a very long time. So that's why you had to rip it up, is because it didn't really do anything but give them the pathway. So you even told the screener they have a bigger reason to build a nuclear bomb. No, because now they actually know that our intelligence, if we see it happening, the American people will stop us. And that's what I think the difference is here.
0: Yeah, exactly right. I think that, again, we showed we will act. Now, that's new for Iran. We showed that we will act with unbelievable force that they can't prevent. So that they know we can go further. They know we can go longer. And they know that they can't really do anything about it. So that they have to keep in the back of their minds. It's whether or not their religious fanaticism will actually make it past their reasoned mind and thinking.
1: Thanks for watching Seculo. We'll talk to you tomorrow.
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20: President Trump says the Iran negotiations are working out very well. Speaking from the Oval Office today, Trump said the U.S. is negotiating a fair and reasonable deal. Trump said the Iranian money being unfrozen by the United States will be used to buy food from American farmers. Vice President J.D. Vance left Switzerland. He told reporters the talks set a good foundation for future discussions about a number of issues, including opening the Strait of Hormuz and curbing Iran's nuclear ambitions. Two more people have been arrested in connection with a plot to attack the UFC event at the White House. That's according to the Department of Justice. The men from Missouri and Washington have both been charged with one count of conspiracy to commit murder. They're also the sixth and seventh defendants to face charges in connection with the plot. Federal prosecutors say conspirators discuss ways to harm the event, which included drones carrying explosives and then shoot fleeing guests. It looks like closing arguments in the trial for the man accused of starting the Palisades fire will come on Tuesday. More from Jason Nathanson.
21: At the trial Monday for Jonathan Rindernecht, his defense team put up a veteran arson specialist that said the whole thing was started by fireworks, not arson. Retired Los Angeles County Sheriff's Department Detective Ed Nordskog testified that there's no data that says Rindernecht started the fire on purpose, which the prosecution claims. During the trial, prosecutors have painted Rindernecht as a bitter loner who felt trampled by the wealthy and set the Lockman fire as revenge. That fire smoldered and turned into the Palisades fire 6 days later. Closing arguments are expected Tuesday.
20: Charlie Kirk's accused murderer has been dealt a setback in a Utah hearing today. Lawyers for Tyler Robinson wanted Robinson's former roommate and romantic partner, Lance Twiggs, to appear for the upcoming July hearing. The judge ruled that since the July 6th hearing deals with prosecutors showing whether they have enough evidence to move forward with a trial, Twiggs is not needed. Meanwhile, the judge said he'll rule soon on contempt charges against prosecutors for allegedly violating a gag order by talking to the media. I'm Rob Martier.
7: Your Denver area forecast tonight, we will run a chance for some scattered evening thunderstorms and skies will be partly cloudy. Lows tonight will be in the upper 50s. We'll get into the low to mid 80s on Tuesday with daytime sun leading to additional scattered showers and storms in the afternoon and evening, and there will be threats for stronger and severe storms. Lows Tuesday night, upper 50s. Strong and severe storms again for Wednesday with highs in the mid 80s. Expect upper 80s for Thursday and again for Friday. I'm Day Weather Meteorologist Don Wather.
3: Current temperature
9: 86 degrees.
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28: Welcome, it is the Mark Levin Show. Ben Ferguson filling in for the great one, and it's nice to have you with us wherever you are around the country. And we have so much to talk about tonight, but also if you want to call us, you can always do that as well. 877-381-3811, you can call us there and give your thoughts. You can also follow me on X, at Ben Ferguson Show. I check that throughout the entire show. So if you want to sound off on X, you can do that as well. And on Instagram, Ben Ferguson Podcast. There. Now you know how to get in touch with me. And with that being said, let's get into it. All right. There's a new report out that NewsGuard, and I'm going to explain what NewsGuard is for you in a second. But they want to empower AI censorship. And you may say, why do I care? It's a great question. There is an AI race that's happening right now in this country, and it's also an AI race that's happening in the world. There are a couple different misconceptions on AI, and I want you to understand that a lot of this is actually coming from our adversaries. AI, you want to win on. You want to control it. You want to be the victor, because if America doesn't win, guess who is going to be the victor? It is going to be China. And China will use AI to absolutely push their propaganda, not just on the United States of America, but people around the world. So if you ask AI a basic question about something, imagine the power you have if you slightly alter that answer with propaganda. Now, it may be subtle propaganda, but over days and weeks and months, you could change an entire generation because of the answers that AI is giving you on a multitude of issues. It could be on tax cuts. It could be on social media censorship. It could be on drugs. It could be on abortion. Like, the list of things that you could have influence on is absolutely massive. It could be, for example, on is socialism or communism or Marxism really that bad, right? Well, you could make it seem like maybe it's not that bad. And you can do these types of things. Now, this is important for you to understand. There is a lot of propaganda that we've learned about that's actually coming in to the United States of America from our adversaries trying to get Americans to actually be against AI. How do we know this? Well, we've actually busted them paying for propaganda. I'll give you an example. There is a lot of polling data that's shown, because of propaganda coming in from China, that many Americans are saying they don't want these AI super centers in their neighborhoods. They don't want them built, because they say it's going to drain all the natural resources. It's going to suck up all the water, and it's going to suck up all the electricity, and you're going to have blackouts. Now, that is actually, in the old school technology, could be accurate. In the new technology that we're building in the United States of America, that isn't accurate at all. Like, not even close to accurate. Let me explain now how these AI tech centers are being built. One, they're being built with what they call a closed loop cooling system. Now, you may say, okay, Ben, why do I care? Well, if you don't have that, you're going to be sucking up a ton of water, and to keep these computer systems running cool. The closed loop system is a lot like these new gaming computers. I'm staring at one right now. It's got these cool LED lights. It is a closed loop system. I have water that cools my computer that I'm using right now to talk to you. And I don't ever have to add water to it. Okay. I don't have to add water to my computer ever. It's a closed loop system, and it's good to go. That is exactly how the AI centers are built now. So the idea that you're going to run out of water is a lie now in the United States of America. And even more importantly than that, it's propaganda. Now, it is also propaganda that a lot of Americans believe is true, because they have seen so much propaganda actually on social media via AI and other things from other countries who are trying to get America to not lead on AI, but to be afraid of it, saying, in other words, not in my backyard. That is number one. Now, number two, the second biggest misconception is that you're going to just like have this massive problem on your power grid. And let's be clear. All right. I want to be very, very, very, very, very, very, very clear about this. AI and these AI data centers, they take a lot of power. Now, here's the part that many people, again, don't understand. Google, for example, they are building a new data center, and they're a perfect example of this. It's going to be in West Memphis. That's across the river from Memphis, Tennessee. And the Google data center is quote, more than a building. It's a long-term investment in our community, our workforce, Google says, and our future. This transformational project is helping position West Memphis as a leader in innovation, helping build a future for generations to come. Now, there's a lot of jobs that happen, for example, when AI comes in. ABC News reporting on this. The building, the infrastructure, all of it. Like, this is incredible. And Good Morning America got exclusive access in this inside of a Google data center as communities nationwide, quote, grapple with the rapid expansion of AI-powered data centers. Now, is this going to just crush this small town of West Memphis? The answer is no. In fact, most of these AI centers they're building now, they're actually a net positive on the power grid because they build the infrastructure to add enough power that actually they're adding to the grid instead of just taking away from the grid. That is part of what the left, and again, the Chinese and the Russians and others that hate this country, they're lying to you about as well. Now, in the past, years ago, you really did have these concerns, but not anymore. You don't need or to have these fears now. So I put those two out there so that you understand that if an AI center is being built in your area, not only is it going to be closed loop system, that's a great thing, right? Because you don't have an issue with water, but most of them are net positive to your grid, building a better infrastructure and also a more reliable infrastructure for the community which they're being built in. Now, if you didn't do that, then yes, a lot of people would be angry. A lot of people would be mad. A lot of people would say, I'm out for good reason, right? Like for good reason, you'd be like, I'm done. I'm out. Like, I'm done. We don't want this in our community. It's bad for our community. The list goes on and on. So now that you understand that, and I hope I put this into simple layman's terms, I now want you to understand how much more propaganda we're having to deal with, all right? There is a group called NewsGuard. They are a pro-censorship group. They absolutely hate conservatives. I want to start with that. And they are working to train AI models to fight misinformation they claim. While actually, and this is not a joke, rating Chinese state-owned media outlets is more reliable than America. And the center-right news outlets, according to a new report. Now, the Washington Free Beacon reported that NewsGuard, again, the pro-censorship group, operating a blacklist against conservative media. I've been on that list before, and I don't know if Mark has, Mr. Producer. Has he been on that list where it's like, if you're a Fortune 500 company, you cannot advertise on these conservative networks or shows, and it's their way of trying to bankrupt us. Mr. Producer said, I'm sure we made the list. Exactly. And so NewsGuard basically went out there, and what they did is they said, all right, all these conservatives, all these Fox shows, all these news talk guys, all these podcasts, we put them on this blacklist. You can't advertise there, or we're going to accuse you of being like a bigot, racist, homophobe, xenophobe. The list goes on and on. What did that do to my livelihood? It cost me probably 50% of the opportunities I would have had to make money. Let me say that again. Now, it's not just me. It's anyone that hit on the blacklist. Now, there are some shows that absolutely destroyed their entire base. It has been probably a decade since I had a Fortune 500 company advertise on any of my shows. Let that sink in. Why? It is because of groups like this, quote, you know, NewsGuard. Now, they give it a grand name like this. This is nothing more than a liberal propaganda machine. Now, NewsGuard claims to rate the credibility of a news outlet based on likeliness that the outlet would spread mis or disinformation. That's not at all. It's how conservative are you? The organization then sells its data to advertisers that would then discourage said advertisers from placing ads on, quote, disfavored media, a.k.a. anybody conservative. Ben Ferguson, Rush Limbaugh back in the day was their main target. Mark Levin, the great one. The list goes on and on. Now, this is also what's interesting. Breitbart News reported that this group claimed that the top 10 outlets at most risk of spreading disinformation included center-right outlets such as the Federalist and the New York Post, while those labeled at the least likely to spread disinformation included, you ready for this, the hardcore leftist site who's been busted with countless misinformation campaigns, Huffington Post, and then ProPublica, another hardcore leftist radical organization. Now, NewsGuard reportedly encouraged AI companies to use its data during the, quote, supervised learning process, a technique that influences how AI models analyze information and coordinate AI outputs with developer preferences. So what does this mean in translation? NewsGuard is telling these AI companies, hey, we're going to give you a list of where you should be getting your news and your information from, okay? And you should go to that list, and then anyone that's on a conservative do not, you know, trust list, AI, you know, Mark Levin, Ben Ferguson, Sean Hannity, like the list goes on at Fox News Channel. All of those you should not trust, and don't trust them, like, at all. In fact, while you're using AI, don't get information from these places. So what would that mean? It would mean exactly what these radical leftist extremists want. They want AI that is controlled only by radical leftist propagandists. That's it. So think about how powerful that would be. If every time you're using AI, you're only getting an approved list of Marxist, socialist, and communist propaganda. Now, do you understand not only how powerful that is, but also how damaging that could be to society, right? Like, that's a lot, folks. And so the Free Beacon reported that NewsGuard would license its data in a machine readable form that would be ideal to train AI chatbots. That's like the technology that does this. To then discourage the spread of disinformation. In reality, that means to discourage the spread of conservative information. Without tools like NewsGuard for AI, which can be used during supervised learning to train transformer models, AI language models risk become the, quote, great next or the next great misinformation super spreader, NewsGuard said in their new press release. The NewsGuard COO, all right, argued that NewsGuard does not market its data for AI model training. Really? That's interesting. The Free Beacon then explained that the AI model trained as on NewsGuard's ratings may treat American news outlets as less reliable. Let me say this again. They're saying NewsGuard's rating may actually treat and teach AI that American news outlets are less reliable than Chinese state-owned media. Why would we say that? All right, let's go to the data. The outlet cited NewsGuard's rating of the China Daily. Now, the China Daily is a Chinese Communist Party state-owned propaganda machine. They call it a news outlet. It's propaganda. They received a score of 44.5 out of 100. That is more than twice the reliability, for example, of the rating given by Newsmax, which received a score of 20. So in that scenario, what is that teaching AI? They're saying, hey, we want you to get your information when you're putting together your answers or whatever you're working on. And we rate China Daily, which is the CCP's state-owned news propaganda, and we rate it almost twice as reliable, more than twice as reliable as, for example, Newsmax. NewsGuard said the China Daily does not publish false or egregiously misleading content at a significant level. In contrast, NewsGuard said that Newsmax has advanced false or egregiously misleading claims on health, U.S. politics, January 6th, attacks on the U.S. Capitol, such that a visitor to the site risks being seriously, quote-unquote, misled. Other center-right outlets, such as The Federalist or One American News, risk being, quote, significantly misled on important topics. Both outlets received a score of 17.5 and 22.2, while the China Communist Party site received a 44.5 score. I look at all of this, and the mouthpiece of the Chinese Communist Party scores a 44.5, which is only 5 points below, for example, the Daily Wire. Can you get your head around that? So you've got a, quote, watchdog group that has raised the credibility of news sources directly tied to the Chinese Communist Party propaganda more reliable than conservative news outlets. This is exactly why I go back to what I said earlier. If we don't watch what they're doing with AI and we don't control AI, and we better make darn well sure that China doesn't win, because otherwise you're going to be getting your information the exact way that NewsGuard is claiming it needs to be given to you. And it's shocking.
2: 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Ben Ferguson filling in for the great one, Mark Levin. 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

0: It is the Mark Levin Show. Ben Ferguson with you. Just a quick reminder for you. 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Grab it wherever you get your podcast. And also, you can do me another great favor. Check out my new podcast I do. It's called the 47 Morning Update. If you want to know what's happening at the White House each and every day, you're going to get it before everybody else. You'll be the smartest person in the room every day. In about 10 to 12 minutes, you'll know the biggest stories. Grab the 47 Morning Update as well, wherever you get your podcasts. All right, I want to get to your phone calls and get some of your reaction to all that we've been talking about tonight. 877-381-3811. Let me go to Patricia. Thanks for waiting. You are on the Mark Levin Show. How are you?
1: Oh, thank you, Ben. And your screen caller was absolutely a sweetheart. My question was regarding the data centers and the DPA, the decibels. It's at like 92.96, and OSHA is like 85, because a lot of the residential areas, they're like a half a block away from some of these data centers, and it is so loud. It is crazy. People are putting up mattresses in their windows to keep the sound out. And
0: So it's interesting what you're talking about now, because this is when you go to early centers and then you look at now where they're putting these centers. Most of the centers are being built now basically on just empty land, far away. And so the earlier centers, yes, were louder than some of the new ones. I've been to some of the new ones. They are not loud the way you're describing them. Very different than they were. And so this goes back to early technology compared to technology now. If you look at where the data centers are being built now, they're not right next to a house. And that's part of what they're looking at, is that they're trying to do these things in a way where it's, I describe them very much like where you see the Amazon shipping centers and like where you see like large warehouses and places that are close to, airports for shipping. Like that's where they're going with this. And again, if I had one next to my house that was loud, I'd be upset. But if you look at where they're going now, and this is part of the propaganda where we paint this worst case scenario with the AI centers and we say, oh my gosh, they're going to suck up all the water. Well, they're closed system now. So they don't suck up water. They just keep reusing the same water over and over and over again. We say, oh my gosh, they're sucking down the grid. Well, most of them are net positive now to the grid and build a better grid for the community. And so that's what they're doing. Certainly in places like Texas, that's exactly how it's being done. And they're building these things kind of in the middle of nowhere, compared to where people are living. That is also a very good thing. And then look, if you don't, here's the best part. If you're willing to miss out on a huge opportunity for job growth, And for what this can do with support jobs, the number of support jobs around these AI centers is massive. There are places that are now going to take them because they're not going to make a decision based on fear. They're going to make a decision based on the data and the facts. I go back to what I said about Texas. Like Texas is open for business with AI. We're trying to get every AI job and every AI center we can get our hands on because we understand now what it does to the community. So like if others don't want it, great. Like, we'll take it. I think that's what you're seeing in Arkansas, with the governor there, Sarah Huckabee. Sanders, she's doing the same thing. She's like, look, you guys don't like, we're happy to take these AI centers. We got plenty of land. We have plenty of areas that need them. We understand the jobs that come in from them. Like, let's go. What are we doing here where we're trying to send this stuff overseas or to China? Like, it does not make sense. And I understand there's people that are upset about AI and they're like, oh, it's going to take jobs. Like, it's here, folks. It's just like the internet. Once it got up, it's here. So you better own it. But being afraid of it does not make sense. Own it. Absolutely own it. All right, I'm out of time. I'll see you back here tomorrow. I'll be filling in for the great one then. Have a great night. And I'll see you on social media. Don't forget, download the Ben Ferguson podcast as well. Have a great night.
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8: As President Vance says, initial talks with Iran set a good foundation for future discussions about a number of key issues, including curbing Iran's nuclear ambitions.
9: We have the Iranians allowing weapons inspectors, nuclear inspectors into their country for the first time in a long time.
8: Vance made the comment in Switzerland before boarding his flight back to Washington, D.C. He also said President Trump will be focused on Iran's actions during the 60-day negotiating window. The vice president insisted that after weekend talks, mechanisms have been set up to ensure the Strait of Hormuz remains open and regional conflicts between Israel and Hezbollah do not derail U.S.-Iran talks. A federal judge is blocking the Trump administration from creating a centralized database containing sensitive data like social security numbers and information about voter citizenship status. The judge ruled in favor of the League of Women Voters, which brought the lawsuit against DHS, stemming from President Trump's March executive order requiring the federal government establish a list of eligible voters based on available citizenship data. The order also directed the U.S. Postal Service to only deliver mail-in ballots to individuals on each state's approved voter roll. The National Weather Service is assessing the destruction following a deadly tornado outbreak that hit the Midwest over the weekend. The severe weather brought a mix of large hail, fierce winds, and damaging tornadoes that completely leveled multiple homes and caused several fatalities. 95 tornado warnings were issued in all, and according to Fox Forecast Center, at least 20 were deemed confirmed tornado warnings. Toy Story 5 scored an easy win during its first weekend in North American theaters. The $160 million opening was a record in the three-decade-long history of the franchise. It also earned $152 million from international markets, making it Pixar's second-biggest global launch, trailing only The Incredibles 2. In second place, Steven Spielberg's film Disclosure Day. It pulled in $17 million one weekend after it took in $44 million in its debut. The low-budget movie Obsession finished third. I'm Tammy Trujillo.
10: Guys, it'll be partly cloudy as we head into Tuesday morning. Morning temperatures will be in the mid-50s. Morning sun will lead to additional showers and thunderstorms in the afternoon and evening. And across the metro and Front Range, severe weather will be possible Tuesday and again for Wednesday. Lows Tuesday night in the mid-50s after highs in the mid-80s. Mid-80s on Wednesday with lows mid-50s. Mid-80s Thursday with additional scattered thunderstorms. Friday will get into the upper 80s. Could see some showers continue as we head into the weekend. I'm Day Weather Meteorologist Don Watson.
11: Current temperature
12: 74 degrees.
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1: Yes, indeed, in the blink of an eye. Here we find ourselves back at it. Ready for a full 5 hours live from the secret bunker. Welcome aboard. Here we go, kicking off the Tuesday edition of Steve Summers Overnight Drive. As we get the new week underway, turn the page on the calendar from time zone to time zone, day 23 for the month of June. As we count down, and boy, is it ever getting close, Independence Day, 250th anniversary of the U.S. of A. It is going to be a big time celebration. So good to have you with us as many drivers kicking off their new week. Getting things underway here on a Monday night into a Tuesday morning. Hey, good news as far as travelers' weather. A lot quieter versus what we were looking at some 24 hours ago. It was a rambunctious night through Oklahoma. Yeah, throughout the night there, Monday morning. I saw a lot of torrential rains making its way up and down the eastern seaboard throughout the day. Numerous flash flood warnings. That's, you know, the biggest issue there along the eastern seaboard tonight. Most of the severe weather has now moved offshore. I had some severe thunderstorm warnings between Richmond and Norfolk, Virginia over the past couple hours. Again, pushing offshore there. Still some lingering shower activity from parts of New England. A few spotty showers there in northern New Jersey. Yeah, you may see some rain in and around New York City. General run-of-the-mill shower activity. And just a good soaking rain through southern Virginia. Down through central portions of Tennessee. It's raining in Knoxville on down into the choo-choo tonight. A few stronger storms, nothing widespread, but a line of showers and thunderstorms, not producing warnings, moving through western Georgia, through south central portions of Alabama, from moving toward LaGrange, Georgia, back towards Selma, Alabama there. Again, nothing severe. Another line of thunderstorms through southern Mississippi into northern Louisiana and southern Arkansas tonight. That's about it for the big picture. In portions of eastern Colorado, you may see a few scattered showers. Nothing severe at this hour as well. As we head into the new day, Tuesday, and on into the middle of the week, we'll revert our attention back to the central portions of the nation. Severe weather activity going to be shifting back toward the plains. Storm systems moving out of the Rockies into the plains, interacting with all the warm, moisture-rich air, setting the stage for pretty much daily rounds of thunderstorms. Not everybody will see severe weather, but it will support repeated opportunities for storms in that region. Both Tuesday and Wednesday expected to feature similar risk areas. Eastern Colorado, portions of New Mexico, into portions of Nebraska, Kansas, the Oklahoma-Texas Panhandle region. Primary threats going to be large hail, damaging wind gust, some storms capable of producing winds approaching 85 miles per hour. Locally severe storms may spread further south and east into the lower Mississippi Valley, even parts of Alabama and the central Gulf Coast. The severe weather threat expected to expand somewhat as we head toward Thursday of this week, another round of storms developing across a broader portion of the plains, risk area stretching from Oklahoma City northward into eastern Montana. Could see large hail, flooding, downpours, once again the primary hazards. Given the repeated nature of this pattern, localized flooding concerns may continue to increase in areas where you see multiple rounds of heavy rain. Looks like the focus of severe weather begins to shift into the northern plains and the Midwest as we approach the weekend. Thunderstorms in this region may pose the risk of damaging winds, hail, and even a few tornadoes. Official word from our Sunday storms, 40 tornadoes reported in the state of Illinois. It was a rather rowdy day wrapping up the weekend there. As we were kicking things off last evening, you know, we had strong storms moving through southern Illinois, southernmost Indiana into portions of western Kentucky there. There was at one point in time a 95-mile stretch along a line where repeated tornado warnings, including a strong tornado where the National Weather Service was out confirming this past day. That was an EF3 tornado that rolled through southern Illinois. Officials say that tornado tracked from north-central Jefferson County, Illinois, moving eastward into far western Wayne County. Preliminary survey estimates the peak winds around 140 miles per hour. The path of that tornado estimated to have been on the ground approximately 14 miles. Now, National Weather Service said this rating is just part of a preliminary report, part of an ongoing survey. They'll still be looking at more details behind the storm, including a finalized track of the tornado and any further impacts in that area. Out west, hey, we're looking at a big change in the weather. For some, it may be a welcome change. For the Pacific Northwest, as your stretch of near-record heat and wildfire risk will give way to cooler air and maybe some rain by the end of the week. Yeah, that brief surge in heat sending temperatures upper 80s, lower 90s along the I-5 corridor from Seattle to Portland, Oregon. Looks like that continues through maybe midweek. Temperatures at this level running as much as 15 degrees above average for this time of year. You're generally in the low to mid-70s this time of year. The heat will pose some health risks for folks without air conditioning, those spending extended time outdoors. Even though it won't be as intense as the heat wave we saw earlier here in the month of June, looks like conditions for the next World Cup match in Seattle between Bosnia-Herzegovina and Qatar will be rather warm but dry for Wednesday. That match is slated to be played pretty much during the hottest part of the afternoon. Temperatures expected to still be climbing into the lower 80s, with heat indices running near 90 degrees. Looks like the heat won't last long, as a pretty significant pattern change in store come the second half of the week. AccuWeather tells us a storm and the associated dip in the jet stream brings much cooler air into the area, especially by Thursday and Friday. By Friday, highs will be trimmed back 20 to 25 degrees lower than what you saw here, like for Monday and Tuesday. Seattle's first official weekend of the summer will actually feel more like late September versus late June. You're going to be looking at highs only in the mid-60s. That'll be coming close to the record lowest high temperature for June the 26th. That was 62 degrees back in 1999. Portland, you'll be looking at similar conditions by the weekend, highs middle to upper 60s. So fans attending the Egypt and Iran match in Seattle Friday evening may need a rain jacket and maybe some extra layers. Temperatures are going to be falling into the middle to upper 50s. Along with the cool down, showery weather will make a return for Washington and Oregon on through Montana. Any precip that does fall would mark the end of what's pretty much been a two-week stretch of dry weather. Portland and Seattle last recorded any precipitation back on June 9th and 10th, and that was just trace amounts that you saw at that point in time. By the weekend, some steadier rain may develop over the interior northwest as the storm strengthens, and you could actually even see some snow over the highest elevations there in the northern Rockies. Prior to any meaningful rain, you continue to have that elevated fire risk east of the Cascades through the northern Rockies Wednesday and Thursday. Winds will be increasing ahead of that storm, and the risk of dry thunderstorms with lightning strikes could also be the impetus to start some wildfires. Looks like the highest wildfire risk through the end of the week is going to be across portions of Nevada, Utah, and Arizona, where dry, gusty winds, plenty of heat, and a lack of rainfall will indeed heighten the fire danger. Look at our travelers' weather. All right, not a bad night to be moving the freight around the country. Just like scrapyards doing tonight, waving all five from Arkansas. Jeffrey, hello from the Sunshine State. Good morning, Steve, and the overnight family. Marianne, morning, all the overnight listeners. Everybody have a great day. There's the Guardian of Chaos, 65 degrees, cloudy here in the former Constitution State. Looks like we're only going to be in the low 70s today. They're saying rain all day, all night. All right, stay safe. Thanks for the ride. You got it. Buckeye Boy, Ackworth, Georgia, with 76 degrees at this hour. Had a few rumbles of thunder earlier, a few sprinkles, but most of the intense storms were either north or south of us. All right, everybody have a great night, and always be careful out there. Jerry, morning, Steve. Hope everybody's doing well. Enjoy this beautiful Taco Tuesday morning. Thank you to Hot Shot Secret for a great product and putting the Steve Summers overnight drive on to help the real heroes going up and down the big roads. Tell them you love them every chance you get. Very good. Hey, there's Mark. Morning, Steve, from across the pond. Looking forward to today's show. Hello to all the hardworking truck drivers everywhere. There's the Iron Duck checking in from Roberts, Wisconsin. Got a load of siding and decking headed to Minot, North Dakota. Right now, waiting on road service to replace a trailer tire. 60 degrees at this hour, so a cool night. Keep the rubber side down. Hello, John Ferguson. Morning from a sunburnt, worn-out softball dad. A wonderful night, 61 degrees, not a bit of humidity. Got a two-stop in Illinois today. Reload and on the 10 to Spiceland, Indiana. Turn and burn to Iowa for a two-stop later on. Yeah, what a tornado outbreak that was the other night. Even Ryan Hall couldn't hardly keep up with all the action. I was watching some of his coverage there, John, and he was at one point saying, look, everywhere you look, there's a tornado. I was just, tornado. Hello, Shorty, I-95 southbound, Brunswick, Georgia, 79 degrees, kicking it off Orlando, turnaround number one. Here we are, back in the saddle again. Well, at least for a week. Then we get some time off again. Banana ball game turned out pretty cool. A lot of laughter at those games. Indeed. All right, hello, Kevin. Morning, Steve, and the overnight crew. Norman checks in from North Central Kansas. 68 at this hour with clear skies. We picked up over 5 inches of rain last week. The bigger Dig Tractor show in late August. It's going to be a great show if you like the old trucks and equipment. Yeah, check it out on Facebook. The bigger Dig Tractor show. Bigger Dig. Okay, that's a new one on me. All right, have a good morning, all. All right, let's see. Drummer Girl checks in. Good morning, all. Sitting in Philly, waiting for my trailer tonight. And there's Brett checking in from the Mile High City. Clear sky, 73. Headed up to the last frontier tomorrow. Yes, north to Alaska, just like the song by Johnny Horton. I'll be in Anchorage and Fairbanks, as well as visiting Denali National Park. I believe the sun stays up till like, you know, 2 a.m. up there. You don't really, yeah, very few hours, if in some cases, of any darkness. In northernmost Alaska, right, they don't have a sunset for, you know, several months. All right, I'll try to check in when I'm up there, give you some updates. Your show will actually be starting at 8 o'clock in the evening. So probably towards the end of the show, I'll be checking in. Hope everybody has a great night. All right, that'll be cool. Yeah, the sun never sets. It is 844-844-3388, the Steve Summers Overnight Drive.
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1: Yeah, so Brett talking about heading up there to north to Alaska. Buckeye boy. Yeah, they're gearing up for the cruise here in short order, right?

0: Hello from Bob in Michigan. All right. Bill, morning, everybody. 61 here in Beaver Dam, Wisconsin. The Pizza Shuttle Express once again had a good weekend. Yeah, Father's Day, went cheese shopping. Yeah, stocked up for the daughter's graduation party coming up this Saturday. Yeah, I work for a rather large national shuttle and spotting company. They're maintenance varying enough to get by, they think anyway. We have a few dry vans that have brake sticking issues. Finally caught up to them. I was bringing a dry van from one of our warehouses, got off the highway at the top of the off-ramp, had smoke rolling out of the trailer brakes. It caught fire. I was able to get the fire out with the extinguisher. Now the boss trying to blame me. I told him, you know this trailer has an issue with brake sticking. Yeah, this time it almost caught up with him. So, yeah, I tell him the DOT is going to catch up with him eventually. I'm looking to move on as soon as I can and maybe find a new local opportunity. Have a great night out there, drivers, and all be safe. Peter checking in. Good morning from Matthews, Missouri tonight. Yeah, we'll be delivering in the morning, St. Louis. Kelligan getting the week started. Morning, Steve. Fellow listeners driving in the moonlight. Dublin, Virginia tonight. 69 degrees. The rain's moved out. Everything beginning to dry up. All right. Everybody keep it shiny side up. On down to the two-time, it's about time you got back to work, Lauren Weiss, two-time world champion, Bull Huller. 66 degrees in Marysville, Missouri, after 10 epic days of relaxation therapy at the Weiss compound in southwest Missouri. The time was right to kiss the hot blonde wife and put the powerful chrome-plated cow truck back on the trail. We've got 61 bio steers headed north to the corn patch at a high rate of speed. As always, life is good when you strap into a shiny large car and light the fuse. A special Show Me Stage shout out to Scrapyard this morning. All right, Oklahoma Sooners. They won the college baseball. How about that? The World Series. Yeah, we were talking to Big Ed about that last. Well, how about that? Congratulations, Big Ed. Are you with me? Boomer Sooner. Sooners win the College World Series. Shorty said, did you have to leave the secret bunker last week with the tornadoes? We had a few kind of rather intense moments there. We didn't know whether we should just head to the bathtub or what to do. But, yeah, we were able to push on through. News the service of industrial injection, heavy-duty diesel parts and solutions from injectors and pumps to turbochargers and engines built for the trucks that can.
1: 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Update.
2: President Trump says the Iran negotiations are working out very well. Speaking from the Oval Office on Monday, Trump said the U.S. is negotiating a fair and reasonable deal. Trump said the Iranian money being unfrozen by the U.S. will be used to buy food from American farmers. Vice President J.D. Vance earlier left Switzerland, where initial talks with Iran are taking place. President Trump will be touting the U.S. economy in Pennsylvania on Tuesday. Trump will be traveling to just outside Allentown to speak at the Mack Trucks facility, one of the state's major manufacturing plants. The facility just received a $47 million contract to construct dozens of heavy-duty dump trucks for the military. A report says a ransom note sent to the media claimed Nancy Guthrie died after her abduction on February 1st. ABC News reports that one of the two notes sent to a Tucson TV station said she had died shortly after she was taken and was buried in nature. Police deemed both notes as potentially credible. I'm Rob Martier.
3: Guys, will be partly cloudy as we head into Tuesday morning. Morning temperatures will be in the mid-50s. Morning sun will lead to additional showers and thunderstorms in the afternoon and evening. And across the metro and Front Range, severe weather will be possible Tuesday and again for Wednesday. Lows Tuesday night in the mid-50s after highs in the mid-80s. Mid-80s on Wednesday with lows mid-50s. Mid-80s Thursday.

0: With additional scattered thunderstorms, Friday will get into the upper 80s. Could see some showers continue as we head into the weekend. I'm Day Weather Meteorologist Don Watson.
1: Current temperature,
2: 71 degrees.
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3: 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And why did he do it? Because it was the right thing to do. Because seven previous presidents had kicked the can down the road.
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0: So we find ourselves kicking off a Tuesday. Yeah, all settled in. I hope your week's off to a good start. Look at a few industry headlines as we get things underway here. So, a new bill introduced targeting foreign meddling with electronic logging device records. Now, this is trying to stop some of these overseas operations. Got a lot of attention with the Ego Logistics story, where they interviewed the one driver who said, "Yeah, overseas. Yeah, he'll tell them I'm out of hours," and they say, "All right, we'll fix that. Keep on rolling." You know, it's illegal as hell. Representatives Greg Stubbe of Florida, Dave Taylor of Ohio introduced the Guarding Hours of Service Oversight and Stopping Tampering by Remote Unofficial Carrier Keeper Act. It's a rather lengthy piece of legislation, H.R. 9369, that looks to reform the ELD system to prevent bad actors outside the country from exploiting drivers. Foreign dispatchers should not be able to manipulate trucking safety records from halfway around the world, putting American lives at risk. Reports have exposed how overseas actors are falsifying driver logs, overworking truckers beyond safe limits, and avoiding accountability when tragedies occur. So the lengthy name is short for Ghost Truck. The Ghost Truck Act, that's a little easier to remember. The Ghost Truck Act closes this loophole and will help keep our roads safe. Tabbed the Ghost Truck Act. The bill would require any edits to an ELD record made by a carrier, dispatcher, or driver physically located in North America. Additionally, the bill would keep the existing requirement that all edits are subject to driver approval. According to the lawmakers, some foreign-based dispatchers exploit this regulatory loophole to remotely manipulate the ELD, enabling drivers to exceed the hours of service limits while remaining beyond the reach of U.S. enforcement authorities. Beyond powering our nation's supply chain and economy, our nation's truck drivers share the road with families. There's nothing more important than ensuring everyone reaches their destination safely, says Taylor. I'm proud to join Representative Stubbe in introducing the Ghost Truck Act. Hold those bad actors accountable for tampering with the electronic logging devices. And we're going to enhance accountability, ultimately making roads safer. Well, this is supported by multiple industry groups, including the Owner-Operator Independent Drivers Association. They call this bill common sense legislation, urging lawmakers to pass it quickly. OIDA is proud to support Representative Stubbe's Ghost Truck Act, preventing foreign nationals in places like Eastern Europe and Asia from altering the ELD records of American truckers, says Todd Spencer. Importantly, the bill ensures a driver has final approval for any edits suggested by their motor carrier. Together, these provisions will improve highway safety, reduce driver coercion, and help combat freight fraud. This isn't the only bit of recent ELD news that's going to be impacting truck drivers. Last week, the Federal Motor Carrier Safety Administration announced they would be rescinding the regulation that requires carriers to maintain a physical copy of their ELD owner's manual in the truck. There is no readily apparent benefit to continuing to require that the user's manual be in the commercial vehicle. Yeah, given that the use of the ELD since December of 2019, that final rule eliminates another regulatory burden on carriers without compromising safety. That new regulation will actually be going into effect on July the 22nd. So I guess technically between now and then, still have to have the user's manual. But again, July 22nd. Another rule being rescinded, the FMCSA, eliminating a rule requiring commercial driver license holders to self-report motor vehicle violations to their state of domicile. That final rule published this past day, June 22nd, the FMCSA amended regulations so that CDL holders are no longer required to report motor vehicle violations to their home states. This removes the redundant requirement that a CDL holder notify their state of domicile when they're convicted of certain motor vehicle violations. States have been fulfilling this task effectively, exclusively using electronic reporting requirements since 2024. The FMCSA has determined it's not necessary to continue to have this regulatory backup mechanism in place. So they proposed removing the self-reporting requirement May of last year. Most of the public comments to that proposal were actually in favor of it. The move to end self-reporting will produce cost savings for CDL holders who would no longer be required to notify their state DLA, SDLA of certain convictions. So they opted to eliminate the rule as part of a White House push for deregulatory action. That final rule also goes into effect on July 22nd. So there's actually two pieces of trucking regulations eliminated, July 22. That's good news. Meanwhile, around the country, it's 844-844-3388. It's been kind of quiet on the New World screwworm front. News was blaring through the headlines as it was, of course, we for several years now have been tracking this pest moving through Mexico, halting beef imports from Mexico into the USA. And then, of course, a couple of weeks ago, suddenly finding cases in Texas and I think one in New Mexico. Update, is it, I guess, kind of creeping back into the news. The Texas Agriculture Commissioner, Sid Miller, says that federal efforts to eradicate the dangerous New World screwworm amount to the definition of insanity. Now, speaking on Newsmax's national report this past day, the Agriculture Department leaders in the Trump administration are doing the same thing over and over and expecting different results, he says. I said releasing these sterile screwworm flies in Mexico have not produced the results in preventing the pest from reaching Texas. He pointed millions of flies being released every week over the past 19 months. It has not stopped the screwworm from approaching the U.S.-Mexico border. That is 8 billion flies, he says. Yet the screwworm fly has now marched 1,100 miles north and is now in Texas and Arizona. We need to do something different. We have more tools in the toolbox, but we're not using them all. Now, he said the most effective approach was developed more than 50 years ago and is known as the screwworm adult suppression system. He said it worked great, killing 95% of the flies. It's a screwworm adult suppression system. It's just a simple fly bait. You put out the fly bait, the flies eat it, they die. Now, he says he's urged the Trump administration use the program, but so far there's been no serious response. He said, I just got back from the White House last Thursday night. They know about it now, so hopefully they'll move forward and actually use something that works. It's a simple program. Now, the Texas Agriculture Commissioner said the insect has the potential to inflict significant damage on cattle operations and, by extension, the entire food supply of the United States. We already have a 75-year low in cattle numbers. And if it continues, if this were to become a full outbreak, we won't have as many baby calves. So, yeah, it could lower the population of the beef herd even further, which is already at an all-time low. Miller said, yeah, wildlife and even household pets can also be killed by the New World screwworm. Texas Governor Abbott expanded the state's emergency response this month after additional cases were confirmed. Abbott directing the Texas Division of Emergency Management to elevate the State Operations Center to level 2. That's an increased response level as state and federal agencies work to contain the threat. But yeah, the definition of insanity, doing the same thing over and over, expecting a different outcome. It doesn't work.
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0: Saddle Up, Nocturnal Listeners. About a half hour behind the rest of the posse, 62 degrees, Harrison, Ohio. And the Spurs are digging in, trying to catch up. 844-844-3388. Keep it between the spotted and the solid, sunny side up. All right, I got the hammer down to catch up here. Hey, you didn't miss a whole lot there, Pappy. Welcome aboard, though. Boy, a name I haven't heard in quite some time. Alan Greenspan. Recognize that? Yeah, he was the Federal Reserve Chairman for more than 18 years. Yeah, the guy that presided over the longest U.S. economic expansion on record. He won acclaims as the maestro of American prosperity. Yeah, only to share the blame for the crisis that followed his departure. His name in the news because he passed away this past day. He was 100 years old. Wow. The complications of Parkinson's, according to his wife of 29 years. Yeah, the couple married in 97. Had no children. Miss Mitchell is the only immediate survivor after 18 and a half years spanning four presidents from 1987 to 2006. Mr. Greenspan was treated as something close to infallible. Investors parsed his every word looking for clues on interest rates. His briefcase was studied so closely that a bulging briefcase gave rise to Wall Street's superstition known as the briefcase indicator. He could move markets with a phrase. December 5 of 1996, two words. He said, irrational exuberance. Now, those two words sent stocks sliding around the world. Yeah, his standing began to slip almost as soon as he left office. Housing prices, which he had declined to call a bubble, collapsed. Mortgage securities turned toxic. The financial system seized up in the deepest downturn since the Great Depression. Critics at the time faulted his low interest rates and his faith that the markets could police themselves. Those of us who've looked to the self-interest of lending institutions to protect shareholders, myself especially, are in a state of shocked disbelief. As he was speaking to Congress in October of 2008, he put it a little more simply, stating, I made a mistake. Yeah, of course, the 2008 financial crisis. Yeah, I mean, things almost literally completely collapsed. Now, ultimately, the Financial Crisis Inquiry Commission was a bit harsher, concluding that decades of deregulation championed by the former Federal Reserve Chairman Alan Greenspan and others had stripped away safeguards that might have averted that catastrophe at the time. But I recall that was a very, very difficult time. The trucking industry was sent spiraling downward at the time. The Great Trucking Recession, you may recall. It's 844-844-3388. Oil prices continuing to decline, dropping below $74 per barrel on Monday. Latest word from the Energy Secretary, Chris Wright. Of course, he said this on Sunday. I think this was kind of running in our news updates. He says oil shipments through the Strait of Hormuz are back to normal levels. Yeah, following the preliminary agreement to reopen the strategic waterway, he says the energy markets stabilized after the disruptions caused by the conflict, predicting further declines at the pump for the American consumer. He said, I'm long out of the business of predicting oil and gas prices, but they will continue to head down. Flows of oil and natural gas through the straits have already returned to normal. They'll continue that way, whatever happens with the negotiations with the Iranians. Of course, the agreement includes the U.S. decision to waive sanctions on Iran's oil sector, which indeed that some of that began to kick in this past day. Now, we'll be getting updates on that in our news throughout the night, which is going to actually allow Iran to begin producing and selling some of their oil once again. The sanctions relief, part of the broader diplomatic framework to support negotiations over the nuclear activities over the next 2 months. The 60-day time frame is officially underway. Wright kind of minimized the significance of the sanctions waiver, arguing Iran has continued exporting oil despite years of restrictions anyway. Yeah, they've been selling oil most of the last 47 years. Yeah, that's all they're getting. It's the ability to sell oil again. Now, he said the administration demonstrated their leverage by temporarily curbing Iranian oil exports and warned that broader economic concessions are going to remain contingent on the progress of the nuclear talks. So at the moment, the only thing that's being, I guess, returned to the Iranians is the ability to sell some of that oil. Now, he said they don't have the leverage they've had in talks before. President Trump has defended the agreement as a way to avoid prolonged disruptions of global energy supplies. Meanwhile, news break just ahead of here. You'll see what's going on with our friend Senor Heatwave, I guess, getting his new week underway. Headed down to El Paso. And then hopefully back to Albuquerque. All right, we'll see what's going on, how his Father's Day weekend passed here. And, yeah, he said Lady Heatwave didn't realize it was Father's Day on the 21st. Uh-oh, she forgot Father's Day? Did your kids forget? That's the more important thing, right? Surely. Meanwhile, 844-844-3388. Additional updates. Going to be having to do some repairs to the White House lawn. And looks like the reflecting pool is going to have to be drained once again, just weeks after that makeover. Updates coming your way following a news update. A service of industrial injection, fuel injectors, fuel pumps, turbochargers, and complete diesel engine kits for the heavy-duty world. If it burns oil, if it burns diesel, we can help keep it working. You don't want it burning oil, do you? The Steve
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8: President Trump says the Iran negotiations are working out very well. Speaking from the Oval Office on Monday, Trump said the U.S. is negotiating a fair and reasonable deal. Trump said the Iranian money being unfrozen by the U.S. will be used to buy food from American farmers. While J.D. Vance said the talks set a good foundation for future discussions about a number of issues, including opening the Strait of Hormuz and curbing Iran's nuclear ambitions. A new report says a ransom note sent to the media claimed Nancy Guthrie died shortly after being abducted on February 1st. ABC News reports that one of the two notes sent to a Tucson TV station said she was buried in nature. Police deemed both notes as potentially credible. ABC reports that her daughter, Today Show host Savannah Guthrie, posted a statement in a February 17th Instagram shortly after receiving the second note, saying that the note had been received and offering to pay for the return of her mother. Concerns over the water conditions in the newly renovated Lincoln Memorial Reflecting Pool are continuing to grow after onlookers spotted a dead duckling. Photos show the duckling floating in the pool next to green algae. One expert told the Washington Examiner the death could indicate the presence of cyanobacteria, which can rapidly multiply to form harmful algae blooms. The photo started surfacing online just days after the Trump administration completed over $13 million worth of repairs to beautify the site. Music mogul Clive Davis is dead at the age of 94, his family confirming his death at his home in New York City on Monday. He was recently hospitalized with respiratory issues. He's known for boosting the careers of Janis Joplin, Whitney Houston, and Bruce Springsteen, while also helping revitalize the careers of Carlos Santana, Rod Stewart, and Aretha Franklin. Davis served as president of a number of labels, including Columbia Records and Arista. He was inducted into the Rock and Roll Hall of Fame in 2000 as a non-performer. I'm Tammy Trujillo.
9: Guys, it'll be partly cloudy as we head into Tuesday morning. Morning temperatures will be in the mid-50s. Morning sun will lead to additional showers and thunderstorms in the afternoon and evening. And across the metro and Front Range, severe weather will be possible Tuesday and again for Wednesday. Lows Tuesday night in the mid-50s after highs in the mid-80s. Mid-80s on Wednesday with lows mid-50s. Mid-80s Thursday with additional scattered thunderstorms. Friday will get into the upper 80s. Could see some showers continue as we head into the weekend. I'm Day Weather Meteorologist Don Watson.
10: Current temperature
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0: How about it? Just like that, we kick off a brand new day. Closing out the greatest day of the week. Yeah, there you go. Tip of the hat, Captain Ron. Yeah, Monday. The hard part behind us. So, start your weeks off to a good start. Yeah, catch the story about the Tesla crash Friday night there in Texas. There's several different Ring camera videos that have surfaced. Well, one from the actual home that it crashed into. Another from a neighbor several doors down who caught the vehicle. And this thing was this car was hauling ass, and it was more or less a residential neighborhood. Whomever was behind the wheel, I mean, looking at the video, almost had to be asleep at the wheel. Now, they say it's a 44-year-old who did not show any signs of intoxication. They say he's working with officials, but this guy's lucky to be alive. I mean, the entire vehicle went through a brick house. Yeah, killed a 76-year-old grandmother who was actually standing in the home. So the National Highway Traffic Safety Administration has opened a special investigation. I guess another investigation into the Tesla Model 3. That's a pretty significant probe because the car was using technology that Elon Musk considers a key to that company's future. Now, Elon's rolling out robo-taxis that are using automated software in several cities this year and plans to invite Tesla owners to put their cars into that fleet using the same system all over the country. Now, the driver told the sheriff's office he was using that self-driving technology. Not clear what role, if any, it played in the incident, but as I mentioned, the police report noted the driver was not drunk and is cooperating with authorities. A video, though, shows that car traveling at a high rate of speed over to the front lawn and then into the brick home, ramming into the front room. Yeah, the next shot shows the car literally encased in the home, among piles of crumbling plaster, split beams, and furniture. The auto safety regulator, known as the National Highway Traffic Safety Administration, has several investigations into Tesla, including one late last year into 58 incidents where Tesla reportedly violated traffic safety laws while using that technology. Yeah, leading to more than a dozen crashes and fires, nearly two dozen injuries. Yeah, a few months earlier, another investigation was opened into why Tesla apparently had not been reporting crashes promptly as required. These investigations could have some pretty significant impacts. It could ultimately lead to a complete recall of certain Tesla models. Yeah, Musk has shifted the Tesla story to less about car sales and more about artificial intelligence and robo-taxis. So the Tesla stock is up, 16% over the past year? Coming up, we do have an update on the big IPO on SpaceX. Yeah, which is now, correction, big time correction taking place over the last several trading sessions, starting last week after skyrocketing for several days after the initial IPO. I think it's down like 16%. Again, updates coming your way just ahead. Meanwhile, Senor Heatwave checking in here on a Tuesday.
1: Good morning, senor. It is 81 degrees on I-25 south of Socorro, New Mexico. Oy. Well, hopefully we'll be getting our monsoon rains here. I guess the weatherman said it's coming, but when, I don't know. Mm-hmm. Yeah, late yesterday evening, I got the note saying, yeah, you're going to El Paso. And, you know, so we don't know. I'm sure I'm going back, back to Albuquerque, because I really don't have, once I get to El Paso, I may have time to go to Tucson, but they probably aren't thinking that far ahead, so. Yeah, alright, you got a 3,000-4,000-pound car. I don't know how much them batteries weigh, but I'm sure that's about half the weight of the car itself. Mm-hmm. Driving by itself and just going off the rails, literally. Crashing into a house and killing somebody. Or it's running into another car, or it's running into a flooded area, or it's not stopping at stop signs and accelerating through. And, you know, with what they're having on with these cars, there ain't been a whole lot said about the semis that are going autonomously through Texas. You know, going around. Mm-hmm. And, you know, it ain't going to take much for one of those vehicles to cause a hell of a lot more damage and a lot more deaths and injuries than what that car is going to cost. So, you know, need to be aware of what's going on out there. And Lord forbid if anybody gets hacked, now you got yourself a weapon, either the cars or the trucks. I mean, hell, I understand they can go ahead and go through the OnStar system and, you know, hack into the vehicle controls of any vehicle that has OnStar, you know, locking them out or, you know, just setting the gas to a high rate of consumption. And, for everything that someone thinks that we're going to make life easier on somebody, well, there's always that dark spot they try to hide. And then when that dark spot is showing, then everyone's like, oh my God, why didn't someone think about this? Well, you know, money, greed, you know, wanting to get things done in a hell of a hurry without really going through the full testing and trying to figure out where the kinks of these programs are. But that's just the way progress is, I guess. Well, let's see here. You know, there was a joke about a Scotsman that went from Scotland to Canada, and he says, you know, I'll get me a pint of beer. And the Canadian bartender says, you're not from around here, are you? He says, no, I'm from Scotland. And he says, well, what brought you to Canada? And he says, well, I seen an advertisement that said drink Canada dry, so I'm doing my best. And then, of course, here you are this past weekend. Was it the Irish and the English, or even the Scots were over there in Boston, and they drank the town dry?
0: Dry all the beer, all the Samuel Adams is gone, and I think there was another brand they drank out. Incredible.
1: It's like, good night. You know, and they're having fun. Mm-hmm. They're enjoying themselves. They're not destroying anything. They're just, you know, drinking our booze, going, you know, 3.0, 4.0.
0: Ah, that's having a good time, right? They're not wreaking havoc, yes.
1: Yeah, you know. So, and for the most part, you know, it seems like everyone's really enjoying themselves, and they're just oohing and aahing about how great this country is. And while you have the Democrats, liberals, screaming just how bad this country is. Now, I wonder how it would be if we would get rid of the Democrats, send them over to the countries where these other visitors are from, and just let the visitors that come here that truly love this country and are in amazement of how things work here, make them citizens. You know, they may have to get used to five-day-a-week, 40-hour schedule. But, yeah, I mean, you get someone that's positive, that's having positive vibes coming over here, why not? So, anyways, well, oh, let's see. Not really a whole lot happening. Yeah, Lady Heatwave, she didn't realize that last Sunday was Father's Day. She thought it was next Sunday.
0: I said,
1: no, dear, that's not it at all. You know, and our anniversary was on the 16th. We were going to celebrate on the 14th, but that kind of got the kibosh when I was sent somewhere else other than the homestead. And, I got a bunch of stuff for the celebratory meal, and, well, we didn't even get that done. We were just so damn busy, it wasn't even funny. I'm trying to get stuff done around the house that's just been piling up, piling up, piling up. And I gotta tell you, you know, when you drive all week and then some, and you get in early on a Saturday morning, you really don't want to do anything else but sleep. But, of course, you got Mr. Sunshine up there shining down upon you. And
0: right.
1: Your circadian cycle says, hey, it's sunshine, it's Saturday, let's do something. Oh, Lordy, I want to sleep around, I don't know, I guess it was about 6 that evening. And I've been up, you know, 24 hours. And it's just the nature of the beast. I mean, you get up, you drive, you get home, you got stuff you want to do, and yeah, I slept pretty good till about 9 o'clock Sunday morning. So, I tell you, it's something else. Well, the kids did remember, and they did wish me a happy Father's Day, and then the three of them went ahead and wished their father a happy Father's Day, and their father he's training right now with an instructor with what the hell was it? Prime Inc.
0: Mm-hmm.
1: I told him, I says, don't let them talk you and get in the truck after your training. He's like, oh no, I'm gonna learn to trade first before I jump into it. And I said, all right, you do that. And so he's doing all right. Our son Nicholas, he's out there driving for a company out of Albuquerque, and I tell you what, if there was a company that ever needed to be looked into, it's the company he's working for, and it's also the same people who own the company own a driving school there in Albuquerque, and they really don't do nothing but push him through. And I would love to be able to turn that company in, and or just have someone go over there and audit the company and the school, but I don't need my son to have his CDL yanked because he went through a shyster company or a shyster school. So, you know, kind of in quandary right here.
0: And mm-hmm.
1: He's got a deal with the company that if he stays with this one here for 4 months, keeps his nose clean, they will consider hiring him. And but some of the stuff he's telling me that his current company is telling him to do and the maintenance that they got going on over there, I'm like, son, just stick with it, and then at 4 months, put your app in, and, you know, you get hired on, you get a date to go to orientation, just drop the keys off at these people's desk and say goodbye, and then turn them in, because they are doing some real shady, shady activities. So, I don't, have you heard of a 16-hour workday? Driving wise, 16-hour rule.
0: Right now, what was that? That's in regard to. There's some exemption right now. I think it's. I'll have to go back a couple weeks ago. That came out. It's just one specific category.
1: Well, under apparently
0: an emergency declaration.
1: See, and they're not. There's no emergencies to declare. he's just running short on hours, and his company is saying, well, we're going to give you, 16 hours. I don't understand it myself.
0: And wherever Senor Heatwave is, he went through the dead zone. Yeah, Eagle brought that up a couple weeks ago, and I had to go back and dig it up again. Something about, was it fuel haulers, agriculture? It might have been the fertilizer thing. I'm thinking that was it, the fertilizer issue. 844-844-3388.
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around in here. Yeah, indeed, it's fertilizer. That's the only category. Ain't nobody out there supposed to be doing the 16-hour thing on a regular basis. By no means. It was, back May the 29th. Here it is from Overdrive. The FMCSA, coordination with the Department of Agriculture, waiving hours of service regulations for drivers and carriers transporting straight or blended fertilizer in 35 states. Yeah, urgent fertilizer shortfall. The Department of Agriculture at the time announced a full-scale, all-of-government effort to strengthen the fertilizer supply as part of the coordinated action. The FMCSA issued that waiver.

0: break in the sleeper berth in each 24-hour period. If there's no sleeper, driver has to take 8 consecutive hour break in each 24-hour period. And that is actually effective until August 26, going to be continuing for several months here. Let's see. Drivers who do not use an ELD must use paper record of duty status and supporting documents and maintain those supporting documents for 6 months from the date the record is prepared. This took effect May the 26th and, again, goes through August 26th. All right, 844-844-3388. Reflecting pool. Got to drain it again. The Lincoln Memorial Reflecting Pool and the National Ball set to be drained again after the algae and the peeling paint. Yeah, just weeks after the renovation. And the president threatening prison time for anyone caught damaging the pool. The D.C. Water Authority, they say, issued a permit to drain the 2,000-foot-long rectangular pool this past day, while the repair company said it would fix the pool as part of its warranty. So was it sabotage? Were toxic chemicals placed in? Or was it just shoddy workmanship from the contractor that did the repairs? Peeling paint and algae growth visible since soon after the renovation project was completed on June 6. Some concerns have been raised about the no-bid contract to recoat the pool before the 250th anniversary celebration just around the corner, as well as for the ducks that used the water from the pool. Workers from the Park Service earlier last week had poured some hydrogen peroxide in the pool to combat the algae, they say. The president blaming vandals. Monday, he echoed that weekend threat by attorney Jeanine Pirro to prosecute people attempting to destroy the pool. Please remember there's a 10-year prison sentence for the destruction or even the attempted destruction of such things, which will be fully enforced. News, a service of Industrial Injection. Since 1985, diesel owners have counted on us. Fuel injection turbochargers, complete engine solutions.
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2: Vice President J.D. Vance says initial talks with Iran set a good foundation for future discussions about a number of key issues, including curbing Iran's nuclear ambitions. Vance spoke in Switzerland before heading back to Washington, D.C. on Monday. He also said President Trump will be focused on Iran's actions during the 60-day negotiating window. A federal judge is blocking the Trump administration from creating a centralized database containing sensitive data like Social Security numbers and information about voter citizenship status. The judge ruled in favor of the League of Women Voters, which brought the lawsuit against DHS. It stemmed from President Trump's March executive order requiring the federal government to establish a list of eligible voters based on available citizenship data. Amazon's Prime Day sales event is almost here. It runs this year from June 23rd through the 26th. It's a little earlier than usual, as the company generally holds Prime Day in July. Amazon says groceries and household items will be a big focus for savings. I'm Tammy Trujillo.
3: Skies will be partly cloudy as we head into Tuesday morning. Morning temperatures will be in the mid-50s. Morning sun will lead to additional showers and thunderstorms in the afternoon and evening. And across the metro and Front Range, severe weather will be possible Tuesday and again for Wednesday. Lows Tuesday night in the mid-50s after highs in the mid-80s. Mid-80s on Wednesday with lows mid-50s. Mid-80s Thursday with additional scattered thunderstorms. Friday will get into the upper 80s. Could see some showers continue as we head into the weekend. I'm Day Weather Meteorologist Don Watson.
4: Current temperature?
5: 71 degrees.
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0: All right, yes, indeed, as we get a new day underway. Church of Week's off to a good start here. Some of the other industry headlines. Yeah, from our friends at Landline this past day. Interesting, out of Joliet, Illinois, legal trucks just doing their job. They took them to Joliet only to get a ticket. Should be getting some good news. The city of Joliet, Illinois, approved a $2 million settlement regarding approximately 5,500 tickets issued for overweight trucks. Now, there was a lawsuit in 2022 that called into question the city's practice of requiring those cited for an overweight truck violation to appear at City Hall before a judge, paid by the city, effectively denying alleged violators their day in court. A local report said that dating back to 2018, overweight truck violations resulted in a $750 fine. During a city council meeting this month, the interim city attorney, Todd Lennitz, did not confirm a specific amount collected for overweight trucks during this time. He just called the settlement a ballpark figure and acknowledged it's still pending. But truckers from Illinois, Missouri, California, Ontario, Canada were part of that lawsuit in 2022. City spokesperson said the settlement would be paid from the annual budget and, if necessary, from the city's reserve funds. It's not just overweight trucks. Joliet also has been the site of numerous debates and legal proceedings over truck parking. In late 24, a court battle that started back in 2018 was finally settled. That case centered on Love's Travel Centers planning to build a new location in Joliet. An Illinois State Court of Appeals ruled in favor of Love's, finding the property in question was properly and legally annexed. According to Love's Facebook page, that location, accessible from Interstates 55 and 80, opened May 15th, offering 91 truck parking spaces, 13 bobtail parking spaces, showers, a dog park, and more. A statement from Love says Joliet serves as a vital gateway for the national supply chain. By establishing a presence at this junctions, Love's providing a much-needed relief point for professional drivers who often face congestion and limited service options. It's a very high-traffic corridor, obviously. All right, so 844-844-3388, the number to dial this early Tuesday. Eagle checks in. Are you with me, Eagle? I think Eagle dozed off, didn't he? Yes, he did. So clear lines at 844-844-3388. Let's move over to the SpaceX after that IPO, skyrocketing. Looks like they were headed toward the moon. SpaceX stock fell 16% Monday, continuing a sell-off that has now seen shares tumble over the past three full days of trading after that initial rally from that record-breaking IPO. Elon's space and artificial intelligence firm becoming one of the world's most valuable companies after that blockbuster listing on the 12th, opening trading at $150 per share. Now the stock surging in the first 2 days as a public company. The market cap actually surpassing Amazon and briefly Microsoft. Now falling back below both. Now, shares sank 5% and 3.6% Wednesday and Thursday of last week, respectively, before the Juneteenth holiday on Friday. In other words, the stock has lost nearly 24% over the past three trading days. The company offers shares at a set price of $135. SpaceX also announcing on Monday a senior unsecured notes offering and disclosed that they had $100.8 billion in cash and cash equivalents on hand as of June 19th. Yeah, bullish investors betting big on the prospect of Musk driving long-term returns at SpaceX. They posted a $4.9 billion net loss last year, lost $4.28 billion in the first quarter of this year. But the average investor who bought SpaceX shares in the open market after the debut had seen nearly all their gains disappear by the end of last week, thanks to the pullback. Despite that, that blockbuster IPO has made Musk the world's first trillionaire, minted thousands of new millionaires, and saw some shareholder stakes surpass the $1 billion mark. Question is, you got a trend three consecutive days. Is the ball going to continue rolling downhill? Do you see a bounce back? And, what to do, right? All right, there you go. Eagle, welcome aboard.
1: Okay. I don't know. Having telephone problems. I don't know what's going on, but, can you hear it better now?
0: Yeah, we got you. Yeah, you're loud and clear.
1: Okay, I couldn't hear the first time. Hey, listen, Steve, I'm going to say this right quick before I move on to another subject. I told you this a couple of weeks ago, and I decided to get back involved in it. I wish I shouldn't get back involved in it, but I'm officially through with it now. After what happened last night when I talked to you and you tried to make me believe something that I seen with my own eyes, I'm not going to talk about this war situation anymore because Donald Trump is not going to do anything. He just give out empty promises about what he's going to do if Iran doesn't sign the deal, and nothing occurs. And I'm not going to get upset and get pissed off because it's getting to be aggravating at this point. So I'm not going to talk about the war. I'm just going to talk about trucking issues and sports and other things from now on when I call you because I seen what I saw last night on the video where this man was literally scared for his life because Donald Trump had threatened those people saying that they wouldn't even make it to the airport. And then if they did make it, they wouldn't have no country to go back to. I know what I saw, and that was a threat to those people. And they walked out in the negotiations. I know what I seen. And I know with my own eyes. So like I said, apparently me and you are not seeing the same thing when it comes to that. And like I said, negotiations, I don't know if the strait is open. Like I told you last night, I don't know if it's open. I don't know if it's closed. And I told you this month ago, I don't know nobody in Iran, don't want to know nobody. So like I said, if it was up to me, the whole area, because these people have been fighting since Jesus Christ was on earth. And they're going to continue to fight. If you look at the Bible, you can clearly see that this is never going to end with these people. So at this point, I really don't care what happens over there in that, because I don't know nobody there and don't care to know anybody there. And like I said before, I believe in treating people the way that they would treat us, Steve. It's just that simple. If Iran had a nuclear bomb, a nuclear weapon, you better believe they would use it on U.S. or either Iran. So I look at it this way. The United States has a nuclear weapon, and why they not using it, I don't know. So at this point, I'm through talking about it because I treat people the way they treat me. And I'm going to repeat myself one more time. If Iran had a nuclear weapon, me and you wouldn't be sitting here right now. This is put it that way. So I'm through with the situation. Now, let me talk about, something else that goes on with the truck driving deal. They had another, accident. I talked to you for months about, these reckless drivers, and in California over the weekend, they had another truck. This time over 20 to 30 people were injured. A truck driver killed some people, looked like he was driving a Target truck, Target stores, day cab. It looks as though in the video they seen, somebody got it on video. I don't know if the guy had a heart attack or if he was drunk or alcohol. They're not saying, but it happened in Los Angeles, California, where the guy ran across the freeway and lost control of the truck, ran across all the lanes. And I don't know how 20 or 30 people got injured, but that's how it was. The freeways are packed in L.A., so it ain't no big surprise. But another incident, they saying that it could have been possibly been a foreign driver, another one of Gavin Newsom's people that he allowed to get a commercial license that shouldn't be driving trucks in America. More death toll. And like I said, they finally got this company. I talked to you a couple months about it. It was on the news. What the hell?
0: Ego.
1: I don't know what they call it now, but
0: the Ego Logistics.
1: Ego Express. I've been noticing over the last couple of weeks as I've been on the road, you're not seeing as many egos out there. I think a lot of those guys are slowly but surely being put out of business. I know they changed the name on some of the trucks, but the trailers, I'm not seeing that many egos going down the highway as I have been, even after the TV incident. I think that they're cracking down on the super ego trucks because they know that they were running illegal, and they had a lot of bad people driving their trucks. So, like we said, Steve, Gavin Newsom out there in the state of California, you know, you talk about it all the time, and other people talk about it. These schools, as far as I'm concerned, Steve, anybody that received a license under the administration of Gavin Newsom, they licensed out. Because I've heard in some states, I think they said something about it, Ohio, they were doing it. They ought to have their license revoked and have to go back to a truck driving school, a legitimate school in California, wherever they come from, and retake their commercial license test to make sure that they are really a legit truck driver. Because, like I said before, Steve, it's too many trucks. It's too many guys I see going into these truck stops at night, and they can't even back into a parking space. That's one of the first things you learn when you go to truck driving school is how to back up a truck. And how these guys are being issued, these guys are driving brand-new trucks, Swift, CR England, Primes, and all these different companies. Guys are driving a $100,000 truck, and then they pull into the truck stop at night and came back into a parking space. Something is wrong, because when I went to school back in the late 90s, they wouldn't even release me to drive a truck. My trainer wouldn't even release me to get my own truck until I could pass the backing test, until I could prove that I could back up a truck into a parking space. And like I told you before, it's almost scary to go to sleep at night. I have to stay awake and make sure that there's a truck beside me on each side, just because I don't want somebody to tear my hood off while I'm sleeping at night, because I don't have no confidence in these losers that they put behind the wheel of these trucks nowadays. Because, see, it costs you money. Even though I'm a company driver, if somebody hits my truck, that costs me money, because now I got to get into another truck. Now I got to get back to my company, and they got to find me another truck to get into. Meanwhile, I'm losing money. And so it's even worse for owner-operator when you actually pay for it yourself. So, like I said before, these states need to crack down on these bogus states, New York State, the Pennsylvanias, the Californias. They need to go back and start revoking some of these licenses of some of these individuals and make them take the test again. If they refuse to take the test, that's their problem. They won't be driving trucks no more. But you can't have these guys out here on the road that haven't been properly trained to drive these vehicles. These are 80,000-pound trucks, and they need to be trained the way that they trained the way they need to be trained. And speaking English and all that. And if, like I said before, you don't want to speak English, no problem. Go back to the hill where you come from, and then you don't have to worry about that problem. So you go drive a truck in the country that you come from, and then you don't have to worry about no English speaking issue. That's the way I look at it. Because at this point, Steve, I'm tired of playing games with these people, because I don't like the attitude that a lot of these guys have to begin with. When they come to this country, they have the attitude that some of these guys actually think they're doing you a favor by driving in the United States. And all they're doing is taking jobs. You know, I'm in a place right now, and I noticed that I'm close to the border right now in Texas, and I noticed that half the trucks that I've seen in the parking lot today were Spanish drivers, Mexican drivers, and the majority of them were immigrants to this country, and a lot of them don't even barely speak English, and yet they taking jobs away from American truck. What they're doing is lowballing truck drivers. You see these guys get with two guys in a in the cab of a truck, and they paying them about 40 cents a mile, 20 cents each driver. I was making 20 cents. I was making that back in the 90s. And there's a low ball in the trucking companies, and they're causing the price of drivers paid not to, we're not going to get paid what we deserve. Because like I said, if a guy, I told you this a long time ago, Steve, if somebody walks in your office and tell you, if I walk in that guy's office and say, I want 70 cents a mile, and then 30 minutes later, somebody walk in and say, I'll do it for 30 cents a mile, I wonder who gonna get that job. So like I said before, they're lowballing American truck drivers, and they're putting American truckers out of work. It's bad enough they're not qualified to drive the truck to begin with. So they need to put a complete stop to it and get these guys off the road so Americans can have these jobs. Because it was a lot safer back in the 90s and 2000s before Joe Biden opened up the border and allowed a bunch of illegal people to drive trucks that shouldn't be driving. And they don't cause too many deaths. Like I said, Joe Biden, he should never show his face again as far as I'm concerned. And the same thing with Gavin Newsom. Both of them are embarrassments to the trucking industry in America because they allow people to drive trucks that shouldn't be driving simply because they wanted to cheat people out of their money and have low pay. And I'm going to say this one last thing, Steve. When you have low pay, that means that you have low talent. The lower you pay people, the less talented drivers that you have on the road. So anybody who thinks that it's okay to pay somebody 20 cents a mile, remember that the next time you turn on your TV and you see a truck run over a whole family and kill a whole family of people, and then you'll wish you would have paid the truck driver what he deserved, and maybe that accident wouldn't have occurred. And I thank you for taking my call.
0: Eagle, have a good morning. Thanks for checking back in there. It's 844-844-3388.
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0: Commando update this past day. Pretty interesting. I saw the video about this. I thought you'd like to know about it. Somewhere in Huntsville, Alabama, there's a small American town with houses, a hotel, a gas station, a grocery store, courthouse, hospital, even an arcade. Traffic lights blink at empty intersection. Nobody lives there. Nobody ever has. It belongs to the FBI. They built it to get attacked. The agency pulled back the curtain on a 22,000 square foot fake town tucked inside a building called the Kinetic Cyber Range. Every house, every shop, every traffic light is wired with working technology. There's even a data center humming with more than 200 servers. The kind of cold, cramped, miserable back room hit during an actual breach. Agents stage cyber attacks on all of it. It's a sealed space where nothing can spill out into the real world. Very interesting. For years, getting hacked. Yeah, what would mean a sketchy email or a stolen credit card? Kind of annoying, but you'd live. That's not the case anymore. Criminals. Yeah, not now going after the stuff that keeps a town breathing. Things like the power company, the water system, the hospital. When those go down, you feel it fast. No lights, no clean water, no working emergency room. That's the kind of bad day that money cannot fix. And it's exactly what the FBI rehearses in that facility. They flip on a fake ransomware attack and force agents to make the calls they'd make for real, like what happens when a hospital's computers go dark and patients are waiting in the hall. Yeah, they practice on a hospital that isn't real so that they're ready for the day the threat may impact yours. Last year, Americans reported losing $20.9 billion to cybercrime. That is a record, up 26% in a single year, pulled from more than a million complaints. Ransomware ranked the top threat to the systems that we all lean on. The FBI didn't build a pretend town just for fun. They built it because the bill is getting terrifying. Again, houses, shops, courthouse, but no residents. Then again, the smallest town I ever visited didn't have a town drunk. Everyone just took turns. All right. I guess she got a link maybe to some of the video on that. Fascinating. But cybercrime is the big thing of the day. All right. Coming up, the Teamsters. I guess they had their gathering here a few days ago. They passed a resolution to fight UPS over the alleged use of non-union roadie drivers. More on that coming up here from Freight Waves under the industry headlines. All coming your way as we get another hour underway. 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
8: Vice President J.D. Vance is headed back to Washington, D.C., following initial talks with Iran and Switzerland. More from Mark Mayfield.
9: Vance told reporters the talks set a good foundation for future discussions about a number of issues, including curbing Iran's nuclear ambitions.
10: We have the Iranians allowing weapons inspectors, nuclear inspectors into their country for the first time in a long time.
9: Vance also said President Trump will be focused on Iran's actions during this 60-day negotiating window. The vice president insisted that after the weekend talks, mechanisms have been set up to ensure the Strait of Hormuz remains open and regional conflicts between Israel and Hezbollah will not derail U.S.-Iran talks. Vance said teams from Iran and the U.S. will remain in Switzerland to continue negotiations. I'm Mark Mayfield.
8: A federal judge is blocking the Trump administration from creating a centralized database containing sensitive data like Social Security numbers and information about voter citizenship status. The judge ruled in favor of the League of Women Voters, which brought the lawsuit against DHS, stemming from President Trump's March executive order requiring the federal government to establish a list of eligible voters based on available citizenship data. The order also directed the U.S. Postal Service to only deliver mail-in ballots to individuals on each state's approved voter roll. The National Weather Service is assessing the destruction following a deadly outbreak of tornadoes that slammed the Midwest over the weekend. The severe weather brought a mix of large hail, fierce winds, and damaging tornadoes that completely leveled homes and caused several fatalities. 95 tornado warnings were issued in total, 87 of them during a concentrated Midwest outbreak. Amazon's Prime Day sales event is here. It runs this year from today through the 26th. It's a little earlier than usual as the company generally holds Prime Day in July. Amazon says groceries and household items are a big focus for savings, but that there are great deals across over 35 categories. I'm Tammy Trujillo.
11: Skies will be partly cloudy as we head into Tuesday morning. Morning temperatures will be in the mid-50s. Morning sun will lead to additional showers and thunderstorms in the afternoon and evening. And across the metro and Front Range, severe weather will be possible Tuesday and again for Wednesday. Lows Tuesday night in the mid-50s after highs in the mid-80s. Mid-80s on Wednesday with lows mid-50s. Mid-80s Thursday with additional scattered thunderstorms. Friday will get into the upper 80s. Could see some showers continue as we head into the weekend. I'm Day Weather Meteorologist Don Watson.
12: Current temperature
13: 68 degrees.
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18: Last weekend at the Mackville Nationals in Seymour, Wisconsin, four classes hit the track. Welcome to the NTPA Overnight Report from the NTPA headquarters in Marion, Ohio. I'm Greg Hunter. The four classes were full of pullers. On Friday, 60 hooked to the sled. On Saturday, 55 pulled. Five mini-modified pullers had to make a regional hook Saturday for the WTPA. Friday, the Profab Machine Superstock Open Class win went to Cody Chizik with a huge hook of 342. Second was Aaron Hall, and third went to Scott Wentworth. On to the A to Z Molding four-wheel drive trucks. The top three were basically in an exact tie. First went to Derek Timmer with a hook of 341.95. That's right, we went out to the decimal points. Second with the hook of 341.01 was Tommy Corsa, and third went to Jim Holman with a hook of 341 even. What a great class. On Friday, the AP1 Insurance and Premier Crop Mini Modifieds win went to Butch Poland aboard Bull Hauler. Second was Renee Theobald, and third went to her son, Grant. The Unlimited Modifieds had another win for the Theobalds, with Doug taking the top spot with a hook of 301. Second went to Adam Bauer, and third was Joe Ader. On to Saturday. The AP1 Insurance and Premier Crops Modified Minis had Brian Guza picking up the win over Troy Arnett and Adam Bauer. The Profab Machine Superstock Open Tractors went for Scott Wentworth on top of Aaron Hall and Terry Blackburn. The A to Z Molding four-wheel drive trucks had Tommy Corsa improving a spot on Friday to get the win over Rob Foster and Taylor Corsa. Finally, the Unlimited Mods had some big numbers. David Richardson went 359.98, barely getting past Adam Bauer and his hook of 359.37, and 6 feet behind was Joe Ader. This weekend is a big hook. The Budweiser Dairyland Super Nationals hit Toma, and it's going to be a big weekend of big horsepower. Over 3 days, there are five sessions of polling, with each having at least four grand national classes. If you can't make it to Toma, need not worry. Full Pole Live will stream every session. After this weekend, the Grand National Tour takes a little bit of a break with a number of regional hooks until the second weekend in July, with upcoming polls in Rushville, Indiana, Marion, Ohio, Door, Michigan, Arcola, Indiana, and Elk Grove, Iowa, there is definitely a poll for you. This has been the NTPA Overnight Report. I'm Greg Hunter. Remember, pull hard.
0: There you have it. Pulling season, yes indeed, in full swing. Going to be a busy couple months ahead here. Hey, from the live storm chasers out there, I had an extreme wind event in Colorado this past evening. They had initially reported a 109-mile-per-hour wind gust reported in Akron, Colorado. They then updated about 8 minutes prior to that, a nearby Mesonet station clocked a 113-mile-per-hour wind gust. For perspective, that's equivalent to a Category 3 hurricane or EF2 tornado. Again, that was here this past evening, right about 7:04 p.m. Central Time. Via the official weather stations there. 113-mile-an-hour wind. All right, so we get back to the calls here. And who we got on board? Stevie?
19: Scooby.
0: Scooby, hello, Scooby.
19: Yeah, hey, how you doing? Now, I didn't have a whole lot to talk about. I figured it was a little slow, so I call you. I was looking on Facebook. You posted something about the somebody was filming these trucks where they're ripping off the side of the names off the side of the trucks and putting another one on there. Do you remember that?
0: Absolutely, yes.
19: Did y'all find out anything about it? You know, if they caught them or anything else, or they just, you know, they're just somebody you knew that recorded it, or just seen somebody record it.
0: No, that was a part of the whole 60 Minutes expose they did a couple months ago, and that was going after, it's the chameleon carriers, they call them. Yeah,
19: I got you.
0: They put them out of service, then they re-register, put a new name, and they'll go to one destination, slap a new DOT number on the side of the truck for a totally different carrier.
19: And I was thinking, you know, they go there, pick the freight up under one name, and then they leave, put a different name on it. They basically stowed the freight.
0: And that's a lot of what's going on, absolutely. Stealing the freight.
19: Yeah, I saw that. I said, oh, I'm going to give him a call over that. I care. But yeah, I would Monkey Gouger, have you talked to Monkey Gouger since he's retired?
0: He called in here, I guess, about a month ago. I saw a post this past day where he was standing there. It looks like Ted Cruz. Was it the real Ted Cruz, or was it is there a wax museum with a Ted Cruz? Somewhere he ran into Ted Cruz.
19: Oh, that's kind of funny. I didn't know heard some of them on there, so. Well, I didn't have anything else. I just wanted to call and aggravate you for a few minutes.
0: Hey, thanks for checking in, Scooby. Good to hear from you. And, of course, don't be a stranger. The chameleon carriers. Yeah, there was a story here a couple of days ago, Freight Waves, talking about how these hackers stole $1.7 million in freight from a shipper that thought they were properly vetting the carrier. A phishing email to a legitimate carrier was all it took. Hackers gaining access to the carrier's credentials and their internal systems then impersonated the carrier to secure a Walmart-bound load of 103,000 units of one condoms worth roughly $1.7 million from Global Protection Corporation's Lynn, Massachusetts warehouse back in April. The criminals then hired legitimate independent drivers do a DAT listing, providing correct shipment numbers and paperwork at pickup, redirecting the trucks to a Bronx warehouse mid-transit. Yeah, we believed we were properly verifying. This incident has led us to create additional verification measures, according to the Director of Operations at Global Protection. Yeah, the FBI confirmed an arrest has been made, but not tie it directly to the shipment. Products have not been recovered, they say. The FBI also noted food and beverage was the most stolen commodity category last year, 2025, up 47% year over year. So this particular case, Global Protection, is a template for exactly how sophisticated cyber-enabled cargo theft works here in 2026. The carrier whose identity was stolen never even knew the load existed. Evidence had been scrubbed from its email, requiring power unit number, driver name, driver phone number on the bill of lading before the freight's released, then verifying identity at pickup. This is not going to stop every scheme, but it eliminates the easiest attack vectors. Urgency is the criminal's tool. If you slow your release process down, again, double-checking the paperwork, double-checking the driver's name, the driver's phone number, before releasing the freight. I mean, people think they're doing it right, and that's, it just disappears, suddenly gone. All right, rolling up on 14 past the hour. We got to touch a little on this artificial intelligence stuff. Yeah, some of it is getting downright scary in this day and age, and it's happening warp speed. Just here over the past weekend, President Trump said artificial intelligence is going to have a greater impact than the internet. Now, you think how much the internet has changed the world we live in. AI is going to be even bigger. He went on to defend his administration's scrutiny of artificial intelligence companies, including Anthropic. But during an interview with Axios, he says it's bigger than the internet. He predicted AI is going to drive major advances in medicine, science, economic productivity, while also presenting new national security challenges. He was asked about Anthropic and suggested administration officials recently had concerns about the company's activities. Yeah, a week ago, maybe, Trump said, when asked about the issue, he said we didn't like what they were doing. He didn't elaborate on the specific concerns, but indicated the administration was closely monitoring developments in the rapidly expanding AI sector. He also left open the possibility of using federal authorities to influence AI development if necessary. Asked whether he would consider using powers such as the Defense Production Act in connection with artificial intelligence, he replied, "I would." The administration has increasingly framed artificial intelligence as both an economic opportunity and a strategic competition issue involving China and other global rivals. So right on the heels of that this past day, this is where it gets downright scary. According to the intelligence agencies, AI models that are capable of taking down governments and businesses are just months away from being introduced. In a joint statement by signals agencies for the Five Eyes, ever heard of the Five Eyes? The Five Eyes is an intelligence-sharing alliance between Australia, Canada, New Zealand, the UK, and the United States. world leaders have been urged to act now. This after the Trump administration decided to block foreign nationals from using the AI model known as Fable. That's the one built by Anthropic, which we were just discussing. The statement was issued late Monday night, Sydney time, that said, artificial intelligence accelerates the speed, the scale, and sophistication of cyber threats. Frontier AI models are anticipated to exceed current industry expectations, fundamentally transforming both offensive and defensive cyber capabilities, according to the warning by Five Eyes. The timeline is not years, it is months. In this environment, cyber resilience is integral to advancing business continuity, market confidence, and long-term value. The cybersecurity agencies went on to claim that the leaps forward made by artificial intelligence models proved it would also lower the barriers for bad actors, increasing the speed and complexity of the attacks. A whole of organization and whole of society response is required, according to the statement. Cyber risk can no longer be treated as a purely technical issue. This is a core business risk and leadership responsibility. While no specific AI models have been mentioned, yet many have their eyes on Anthropic's advanced tier of tools. Yeah, one of the tech company's latest inventions, known as Fable 5, is said to be capable of detecting vulnerabilities in cyber systems that is only available to vetted organizations and companies. It was also suspended for use by foreign nationals this month by the U.S. government, citing advice by the national security authorities. Olivia Shen, an expert in national security and AI at the University of Sydney's United States Studies Center, tells The Guardian that there could be many more AI models not far off on the horizon. I think we have to anticipate that the next Mythos or the next Fable is just around the corner, she says. We can only see what's been released, but there could be other models being developed by the likes of China or other states and other actors and companies that are just as advanced. AI capable of taking down governments and businesses. 21 past the hour. At some point are we going to say, what have we done? Are we actually in real life creating the science fiction Frankenstein?
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real quick before we get back to the calls on that topic of all this artificial intelligence, modern technology. According to News Nation this past day, General Motors has cut more than 1,000 jobs at their Factory Zero plant in Detroit and added 50 new robots on the assembly line, drawing sharp criticism from the United Auto Workers Union. The machines, being called cobots or collaborative robots, are now working alongside the remaining and human employees at the plant. They help attach body panels to vehicles as they move down the line. According to GM Authority, they use artificial intelligence to anticipate maintenance needs and detect production issues early. GM says the cobots are to improve safety. We've been installing cobots across our manufacturing footprint as part of a broader push to bring more advanced technology into our operations. Spokesperson Kevin Kelly: at Factory Zero, we are implementing them alongside our team, helping to improve safety and ergonomics and keeping our operations flexible and competitive. Now, GM says the layoffs are temporary, though, although they have not said when or if the laid-off workers will be brought back. Our manpower is being taken away from us, according to UAW Local 22 President James Cotton. Speaking to Crane's Detroit Business, he added the union's disgusted that these cobots are now in the plant. The union has filed grievances. Cotton says he also have safe

0: Ice Cube's Big 3 is back. The most competitive basketball league on earth is on CBS this Saturday. Big 3 All-Star Dwight Howard and the LA Riot take on Greg Monroe and the Dallas Power. Then Coach Rick Mahorn, Sensation Nazir Kor, and the Detroit Amps look to protect home court against back-to-back MVP Michael Beasley and the defending champs Miami 305. The game played the way you love. Watch live Saturday on CBS at 4 p.m. Eastern, 1 p.m. Pacific, and catch replays on BET.
1: Taken over. Teamsters Union voted unanimously at their Las Vegas convention last week to challenge UPS over its claims is a systemic violation of the collective bargaining agreement from 2023, which is steering package deliveries to Roadie, a UPS subsidiary that uses lower-cost gig workers. I'm not familiar with Roadie. The union represented about 330,000 UPS workers, has established a national Roadie committee to compile evidence and coordinate grievances, arguing that Roadie uses UPS labels, tracking, and equipment on deliveries that should be handled by Teamster drivers. UPS denied the allegation, saying it remains in compliance with the contract. Separately, UK Union Unite condemned UPS plans to shift British delivery drivers to a self-employed model by June of 27, cutting its workforce roughly in half. Teamsters General President Sean O'Brien was re-elected to a second five-year term during that convention last week as well. 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
3: Vice President J.D. Vance left Switzerland Monday after initial talks with Iran, saying they'd laid a good foundation for future discussions about a number of key issues, including Iran's nuclear ambitions. Vance said that after the weekend talks, mechanisms have been set up to ensure the Strait of Hormuz remains open, and that regional conflicts between Israel and Hezbollah won't derail U.S.-Iran talks. Key primary races are taking place in New York, Maryland, and Utah today. Much of the national attention is focused on New York, where some Democratic Socialists are on the ballot, in what many see as a possible look at the political direction of the Democratic Party. Multiple reports say a ransom note sent to the media claimed Nancy Guthrie died shortly after being abducted on February 1st. Reports surfaced Monday that one of the two notes sent to a Tucson TV station said she'd been buried in nature. Police deemed both notes as potentially credible. I'm Tammy Trujillo.
4: Guys, it'll be partly cloudy as we head into Tuesday morning. Morning temperatures will be in the mid-50s. Morning sun will lead to additional showers and thunderstorms in the afternoon and evening. And across the metro and Front Range, severe weather will be possible Tuesday and again for Wednesday. Lows Tuesday night in the mid-50s after highs in the mid-80s. Mid-80s on Wednesday with lows mid-50s. Mid-80s Thursday with additional scattered thunderstorms. Friday will get into the upper 80s. Could see some showers continue as we head into the weekend. I'm Day Weather Meteorologist Don Watson.
5: Current temperature
6: 68 degrees.
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7: 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And they will, if they're going down in nuclear fire, they're going to take down everyone who helped Iran along the way. They're not going to get a nuclear weapon on Donald Trump's watch or on Benjamin Netanyahu's watch.
5: The Hugh Hewitt Show, afternoons at 1, right before Larry Elder at 4, on News Talk 710, KNUS.
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7: Hey, just roll on through the late night, early morning hours. Tuesday coming our way. Trust your week's off to a good start. What do you say, Philip? Good morning.
8: Morning, buddy. How you doing?
7: Hanging with them.
8: I heard that. Hey, I was going to talk to you a little bit about Tesla, but it sounds like you guys got back on the AI kick. What you think?
7: A little bit of each. Pick your poison, or maybe both.
8: It might be. Did you see in the news Tesla had an accident down in Katy, Texas, where a lady got killed in her house?
7: Right. That vehicle was flying through what looked like a residential neighborhood. And, you know, the guy that was behind the wheel had to either be asleep or on his laptop or something, because that ran straight into a brick house.
8: Now, he's claiming that the car was in the auto drive.
7: Right.
8: And it was driving. First off, Steve, I saw the pictures, I saw the videos. I don't believe it. I don't believe the car was in the auto drive. Reason being is, when you go in the auto drive, it's monitoring your posture as far as where your eyes are, where you're looking, how you're paying attention. Everybody thinks, oh, you can just throw out the laptop and look down and look at your phone while you're doing it and whatnot. But the auto drive is actually paying attention to your body posture, where you're sitting, all that stuff with the cameras. Now, that car has a thing called an EDR, and what that is an event data recorder. This recorder is like the black box you hear about in the airplanes. They actually have it on trains now. They're putting in a lot of vehicles. And what it does is it records any event that is catastrophic to the vehicle, whereas it picks up vibration, it does it with microphones picking up sound, it does it with video, And believe it or not, it's all tied into AI, Steve. I mean, this is all tied in. This is something that AI is doing. But this piece can only be accessed in the restraint system. It's actually in the restraint system module in the car, which I know I'm getting kind of out there, but, and it has to have a special cable, a special plug, and it has to be used by a special scan tool that pulls the data up. It is not like you can just go down and buy a scan tube from AutoZone or O'Reilly's and plug it into the car and download this data. Can't do that. You've got to have a Tesla scan tool. It's made specifically for this. Okay? Now also, the car has the availability. Steve, on your little Subaru, what year is it?
7: 24, yeah.
8: Okay, so 24. Okay, so when you go to the Subaru dealer, your car, when you pull into the parking lot, can hook up to the Wi-Fi in the Subaru dealer, and the data on your car can be downloaded to the Subaru dealer through the Wi-Fi. And when you go in for your oil change, they already know your mileage. They've already know any kind of troubleshooting things that they can pull up on your car. Well, the Tesla has the same version, mm-hmm. but dig this out. It's live all the time, and it's working off of Starlink satellites and different things, and it's constantly streaming data to Tesla. So Tesla is seeing all the data from all these cars, if that makes sense. And it's one of the things that a lot of people don't understand with a Tesla. When you own a Tesla, you've got an app that controls the car.
7: Right.
8: That means you can look at the cameras in your car. You can do all kinds of neat little things. But guess what, folks? All that stuff costs you money, and it's more money on the note every month, if you know what I mean. And that, I don't believe that guy was out auto-driving that car. I don't think he was paying attention. He was distracted in one way or another because of the speed of the car.
7: Mm-hmm.
8: The car knows to shut down when it hits obstructions. So take it, you're going over a curb. The car knows, hey, why aren't we going over a curb? Why aren't we, you know, what are we doing here? We're hitting an obstruction. The car knows that. I don't believe the guy was driving it in auto. I really don't. And you think about it, Steve. Elon Musk and all these guys that own these kind of corporations, they've got to have liability built in there, and they're not going to let the vehicle get to that point. Now, could somebody hack into it? Probably so. It's not saying it can't be done. But one individual vehicle? No. It would be a bunch of vehicles going nutso. Like the Waymos. How many of those Waymo vehicles have we seen gut nutso, Steve?
7: Right.
8: It's been multiple vehicles. It hasn't been one vehicle. You know what I mean? And I don't believe it. What do you think? Do you think the guy was driving, or do you think it was auto driving?
7: My thought was, if it's auto driving, yeah, my Subaru has the system that if I'm coming up behind a vehicle too quickly, it hits the brakes. And I know the Tesla's, yeah, how would it fly into a home? And first of all, it blew through an intersection. So, I mean, something's not
8: absolutely
7: right.
8: And it knows that. It knows that from the artificial intelligence that's built inside of it. Now, if that artificial intelligence goes nutso, I don't know. I couldn't tell you.
7: Mm-hmm.
8: But I don't believe that guy was, auto-driving that car. I really don't. And I believe Tesla already knows the situation. And I'm pretty sure with the investigation, the authorities in Texas are going to pull that information from Tesla, and they're going to gladly give them that information. They're not going to say, no, we're not going to give you that information.
7: Mm-hmm.
8: I'm pretty sure that that EDR has already been pulled out and has already been evaluated. And that's one of the things. I mean, think about the Tesla Semi. That Tesla Semi is going to have the same thing. It's got the same thing as that car has. Every model of Tesla has that in it. And you were talking about GM there just a few moments ago. China has an automobile factory that 90% of the vehicle is built with autonomous and automated measures. So that means a human hand has only touched 10% of the build of the vehicle. So GM is just getting up into that plate, if you know what I mean. And I think it's going that way. It's going to be a lot way in a lot of these, in these factory type situations. I mean, Tesla's another one that's, you know, they make, they strip down the factory to the point where they don't need as many employees working on the cars as they used to need.
7: Mm-hmm.
8: That's how Elon Musk works, you know? AI is in everything, Steve. You know the stocks that are traded every day? You know the traders are using AI to trade their stocks? Okay? AI is used to monitor all kinds of stuff. A lot of the things that AI are used for is convenient stuff. I mean, how many times, you know, like even me talking about this Tesla story, get on AI, tell them, hey, can you tell me about this or that? And it'll pull it right up, Steve.
7: Mm-hmm.
8: And you can pull it up on multiple AIs, and it's the same data. And it's out there. I mean, it's all about, we've come to, society has come down to a situation where we want everything right now, and we want information right now, and that's it. And that's how we work. So we're kind of a product of our own demise, if so to speak.
7: Mm-hmm.
8: You know, is it going to replace truck drivers? I don't think so, not for at least 10 years. And I'm going to tell you the truth. It's going to be a monitoring situation when it comes up anyway. It's not going to be a full-on driverless truck. I don't think that's going to happen. They're going to be somebody in the seat monitoring it. Now, there might be a situation where you take off. Take over, and that's, you're going to be taking over and driving the truck. Somebody's got to do it in case something happens with the computers or the cameras.
7: They've already got them out there. They've got them out there with no driver, nobody in the vehicle. They've got them out there already.
8: Yes, they.
7: Yep.
8: Yes, they do. They sure do, sir. And I'm going to tell you, they do have it. But here's the problem: the government. The government has got to standardize it more before it gets to that point, Steve. If that makes any sense or not. You cannot just throw that out there right now and then. It's not that it's about taking jobs away. It's about safety. And that's the word that's always brought up in the deal, like with this Tesla accident. You know, it's all about safety. You know, and they, the government has got to standardize it for Steve. It isn't like they're just going to let trucks go out there milly-vanilly and go out there and do what they need to do. It's got to be standardized. Just like everything in your car, in your little Subaru, was standardized before it was put into operation on a production basis. And that's the same way it's going to be with driverless trucks. It's going to, hey, dude, Steve, what do you think about a driverless freight train? What do you think about that?
7: I don't think it's a good idea. But they're already behind.
8: Yeah, you don't think it's gonna.
7: They're already behind the eight ball. Then I mean, the feds, if they haven't acted yet, and those driverless vehicles are out there running in Texas right now, at this minute as we speak, they're even running the overnight shifts between like Houston and Dallas with nobody in the vehicle.
8: Absolutely, and that's the thing. The government has got to standardize it more. Some of the companies like Phoenix are pulling it back. But then again, there is a company, and I'm not going to mention that name, and I know you've talked about it on your show,
7: mm-hmm.
8: that has one out there that supposedly is making money at it. Okay? Now, if something happens with them, hey, their liability is going to be through the roof. But the government has got to standardize it. They really do. I mean, first time I've seen a truck without mirrors, you know that 579 Peterbilt, Steve, that was introduced a few years ago? That Peterbilt said this is going to, you know, modernize our deal and make us better and all that. That was one of the first trucks I seen without mirrors on it. And it had full cameras. Okay? And that's Peterbilt. That's the people, you know, that's like, dude, that is like the holy grail of trucks in America. You know?
7: Mm-hmm.
8: But is it going to come? Absolutely, it's going to come down that day. I'm not saying it's not there now and it's not going to happen, but I think the government has got to standardize it more. They really do. And this is one of the points. I hate regulation. I mean, how much junk does a driver got to go through to drive a truck? Regulations kill us. You know, if it ain't medical, it's this or that or whatever. Your scores and all this other stuff. But when you get down and you look at it, there's certain things that we do have to regulate. And that is one of the things we're going to have to regulate. There's no ifs, ands, or buts about it. So, but it's just food for thought.
7: Mm-hmm.
8: Didn't mean to stir the pot.
7: Hey.
8: But the AI, you know, it is what it is, buddy. So y'all have a good day, and thanks for having me. God bless America.
7: Absolutely. Yes, indeed. And are we creating, as I mentioned earlier, our own Frankenstein in the real world? Yeah, talking regulations there. I think it was Landline several days ago, said before a lot of truck drivers became owner-operators, they probably thought there wasn't a whole lot more to it than safely driving the truck, maybe some unloading or loading, and some paperwork. It's the some paperwork that's absolutely wrong. So you're a trucker, huh? What do you do? A friend asks, well, paperwork. That may be the response from the trucker friend. The FMCSA hears you and understands a final rule to be published in the Federal Register yesterday and go in effect 30 days later, is eliminating some of that paperwork. Right now, motor carriers are required to sign and return inspection reports to the agency that conducted the inspection. And over time, it's become an unnecessary paper shuffle for a number of reasons. The FMCSA is aware that not all issuing state agencies require the return of these reports, and that requiring carriers and intermodal equipment providers to submit these reports to a state that doesn't require or even request the return of the form is an unnecessary burden. Through this change, completed forms will only be returned to those states that request them, according to the final rule summary. So what's the change? Prompted by the CVSA petition, minor as it may be, eliminates the blanket requirement to sign and return all inspection reports to the issuing agency. Motor carriers will still be required to keep the inspection records on file. After the rule kicks into effect, the inspection will only need to be signed and returned to the issuing agency requests if they request it from the carrier. The changes will appear under the FMCSR regulations 396.9D3, which is under the inspection of vehicles. The updated regulation, I won't read you the entire text. This was initially proposed May of last year. Received a whopping 7 comments, okay, like there was a lot of interest, including from the owner-operator Independent Drivers Association, supporting the elimination of the requirement. This is part of purging some of the outdated requirements and outdated regulations, which there's a ton of them there when it comes to the FMCSA. Our number, 844-844-3388.
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7: Alrighty, back at it here. Plenty of room for you if you'd like to dial us up. What's on your mind? It's 844-844-3388. Hey, going after the fraudsters out there. Pappy brought up last week the givers and the takers, and then the stealers, I guess. The fraudsters. He called it the Steelers, not the Pittsburgh Steelers. The FBI. They're really reeling them in. The investigation has busted several fraud schemes across the country in recent weeks. FBI Director Kash Patel gave his latest weekly update, highlighting some of the results of what is known as Operation Riptide, which focuses on criminal actors and the key services they rely on, their infrastructure, their tools and services, their communication platforms, and their money. FBI Cleveland, for instance, disrupted a Chinese phishing platform that was linked to the theft of millions of credit card numbers, and nearly $1.9 billion in losses worldwide as a result of the efforts of the FBI in Charlotte. Two individuals convicted for operating a business email compromise scheme that stole $25 million from U.S. companies. Thanks to the FBI Boston, their cyber division and international partners have helped dismantle a VPN service used by ransomware groups around the world. Yeah, Patel Latter said that this is exactly what Operation Riptide is about, targeting the cyber criminal ecosystem at every level. And we're just getting started, he says. Fraudsters also have been targeted by the FBI. In Los Angeles, for instance, an Orange County man was arrested for carrying out a nearly $100 million bank fraud scheme. Thanks to the FBI, Milwaukee, a Wisconsin man pleading guilty to defrauding nearly 190 investors out of more than $14 million. Out of New Orleans, a Texas man indicted for running a $4 million investment fraud scam that victimized more than 20 people, noting that a Texas couple had also been indicted for stealing more than $2.5 million from vulnerable victims through a years-long psychic fraud scheme. Thanks to the FBI Seattle. He went on to say FBI Pittsburgh also announced charges against an Ohio woman accused of embezzling more than $460,000 from a law firm while working as a paralegal. Seven individuals arrested in Las Vegas for exploiting coronavirus relief programs. And in Alaska, one individual sentenced to prison for defrauding those programs. The FBI also targeted violent criminals, taking illegal weapons off the streets. In Birmingham, Operation Safer Communities resulting in 36 arrests, the seizure of 11 firearms as part of Summer Heat 2.0. And after a separate seven-week enforcement effort, FBI Birmingham announced more than 170 arrests, confiscating 22 additional illegal firearms. He also highlighted the efforts of FBI Little Rock, resulting in arresting 39 subjects, seizing 35 firearms, large quantities of fentanyl, and other illegal drugs. As of yesterday, for example, one member of 764 sentenced to 30 years in prison. Patel concluded by saying, as always, keep getting after it, and I'll see you next week. Now getting weekly updates as they arrest the fraudsters. News, a service of Industrial Injection. 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
2: Ice Cube's Big 3 is back. 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
18: Vice President J.D. Vance left Switzerland Monday after initial talks with Iran, saying they laid a good foundation for future discussions about a number of key issues, including curbing Iran's nuclear ambitions. Vance insisted that after the weekend talks, mechanisms have been set up to ensure the Strait of Hormuz remains open, and regional conflicts between Israel and Hezbollah will not derail U.S.-Iran talks. Key primary races are taking place in New York, Maryland, and Utah today. That story from Rob Martier.
19: Much of the national attention is focused on New York, where some Democrat socialists are on the ballot in what many see as a possible look at the political direction of the Democratic Party. The candidates for U.S. House in New York are backed by Democrat socialist New York City Mayor Zoran Mamdani and are focused on issues that include Israel, police reform, and inequality. Voters in South Carolina will also be heading to the polls in runoff elections nominations for governor and the U.S. House. I'm Rob Martier.
18: A report says a ransom note sent to the media claimed Nancy Guthrie died shortly after her abduction on February 1st. That story from Mark Mayfield.
12: ABC News reports that one of the two notes sent to a Tucson TV station said she died shortly after she was taken and buried in nature. Police deemed both notes as potentially credible. ABC reports that her daughter, Today Show host Savannah Guthrie, posted a statement in a February 7th Instagram post shortly after receiving the second note. That post read, "We received your message and we understand. We beg you now to return our mother to us. This is very valuable to us and we will pay." In Phoenix, I'm Mark Mayfield.
18: Tesla is now under federal investigation after a Model 3 crashed into a home in Katy, Texas, killing a woman. The Harris County Sheriff's Office says Martha Avila died on Friday when Michael Butler slammed into the front room of the home. He says he was on autopilot at the time. Tesla's vice president of AI software took to X on Monday with claims the driver was pressing the accelerator and overrode the system. I'm Tammy Trujillo.
20: Guys, will be partly cloudy as we head into Tuesday morning. Morning temperatures will be in the mid-50s. Morning sun will lead to additional showers and thunderstorms in the afternoon and evening. And across the metro and Front Range, severe weather will be possible Tuesday and again for Wednesday. Lows Tuesday night in the mid-50s after highs in the mid-80s. Mid-80s on Wednesday with lows mid-50s. Mid-80s Thursday with additional scattered thunderstorms. Friday will get into the upper 80s. Could see some showers continue as we head into the weekend. I'm Day Weather Meteorologist Don Walton.
21: Current temperature
22: 67 degrees.
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0: as we cross over the midnight hour there on the West Coast. How about it, Taco Tuesday? Here we go. All right, great to have you along for the ride. Live from the Hot Shot Secret Studios. As we turn the page on the calendar, here we are, 23rd day of June. Kind of counting down, Independence Day just around the corner. Big John checking in via email. Morning, Steve and the overnight crew. Hope everybody's doing well. 62 degrees on our way into Grove City, Ohio. Good night for trailer trucking. Everybody have a safe week. Very good. You do the same, Big John. Shorty sending me the link. Sent several stories there. Yes, the blood pressure medicine. I saw that a little bit earlier. I am on blood pressure medication. I'm not familiar with this particular brand. More than 11,000 bottles of blood pressure medication being recalled because they may be ineffective, according to the Food and Drug Administration. The recall impacts 25 milligram doses of chlorthalidone. Again, I'm not familiar with that one. Chlorthalidone. The medication failed dissolution specifications, according to the notice, which means it may be less effective when taken, or it may contain the incorrect dosage. Recall impacts 100 tablet and 1,000 tablet bottles of the medication, and they list the batch numbers respectively. Recalled medication bottles also has an expiration date of April 2027. I'm assuming 1,000 tablet bottles are things going to the likes of like pharmacies, right? So the pharmacies then divvy out their 30 or 90 tablet prescriptions. So they got to get the, how do you get the word out to people that may have purchased already? Manufactured by Inventia Healthcare Limited in India. Distributed by Rising Pharma Holdings, which is located in East Brunswick, New Jersey. Chlorthalidone, once again. Philip wanted to jump back in here. Yeah, go ahead, Philip. Welcome back.
1: Hey, bud. Hey, well, I forgot to touch on something. We were talking about that stuff down in Texas as far as the autonomous trucks. A lot of people are saying, how can those guys run those trucks like that on the road and get away with it? And that part of the question I didn't answer, and how they do that is they run it under an experimental classification. And what that is basically they're taking the liability for it, and it's a test situation. They're running under the testing banner, even though they're making money at it, which I don't think's right, because that's not technically testing, in my opinion. But that's how they're getting away from it. It's kind of like when you go to an air show, Steve, and you see these planes doing these crazy loops and all this crazy maneuvers and aerobatics and whatnot. Those airplanes are all under an experimental classification. That means that the person flying that plane is taking responsibility for the liability if anything happens with that airplane.
0: Mm-hmm.
1: And that's kind of what these trucking companies are working with these autonomous outfits. It's under an experimental classification, okay? And that means it's not standardized. It means that it has no standards, no regulations governing it in certain situations. And Texas had to look at that when they signed the agreement with them to put that on their roads. Now, I know Arizona is doing it, and they're trying to do it in Georgia. They're trying to do it in a lot of different places, but they have to go state by state and get the okay in saying, we're going to be in experimental classification. We're going to be doing this testing, da-da-da-da-da, so to speak.
0: Mm-hmm.
1: You know what I mean?
0: Yeah, I know,
1: it isn't like they're just getting... Go ahead.
0: I know Colorado, the legislature there, have twice now passed legislation saying there has to be a human element in their autonomous vehicles. The governor, I think Polis is the governor there, has actually vetoed that legislation both times, saying it would impede development. So, I mean, I think California also, I believe they passed legislation requiring these autonomous vehicles to have a human that can take over.
1: Absolutely. And that's what I was talking about earlier is if it ever goes into the deal, and this is where the federal government's going to have to get in, involved mm-hmm. with it. I mean, they go state by state all day long. That's one thing. I mean, you think about an autonomous truck like on I-80 going across Nebraska or going across Kansas or somewhere that it's really flat, you know. But the problem is they haven't factored in weather. They haven't factored in a lot of other things with it. But, you know, with a person monitoring it in that situation, it takes it to a different level. And that's what Phoenix and a lot of those companies in Texas are doing. They've got somebody that's riding with the truck that's supposed to be, you know, behind the wheel in case something does happen, they can take over. You know what I mean?
0: Mm-hmm.
1: Now, Elon, getting back to the Tesla deal, the guy that had that in his car, if he was legitimately driving on the autonomous mode, there will be records of him paying for that on his payment. Because that service is not free, Steve. Everybody thinks, oh, you buy a Tesla, you get this free. No, you don't get that for free. You have to pay a monthly fee for that. That's tacked on to the payment of your vehicle or your lease. And that's how you do it. Unless, now there is a way that you can buy it outright. But I heard it is about $30,000 to $40,000 on top of the car.
0: Wow.
1: Now, would I want to do that? Honestly, Steve, how many millionaires? We know millionaires are cheap. Come on, let's face it. We're all cheap to a certain point. You think I'm going to pay $120,000 for a car and then, oh, by the way, here's another $30,000 on top of it so you don't have to drive it. You think I'm going to pay that?
0: Right.
1: Now, if it's somebody that cares about silly money, I'm pretty sure that is going to happen. And it probably already has happened. You know what I mean? I know there's people out there that they don't care about the monetary value of things and they just pay it and be done with it. But for an average person buying one of these cars, it's a big deal. It really is. I mean, the investment in a Tesla is a lot. It's a lot more than just saving on fuel and gas, you know, not having a gas car. It's a lot more than that. But the thing about it is, by the time you add in all the money that you've paid in payments for this autonomous stuff, for this, I mean, for certain features, gimmicks that's in the car, Steve, you could have went out and bought a decent Hyundai or a Subaru or anything and a gas car and been spending probably close to the same amount of money. Does that make sense? I mean, it's just like, I don't understand what people think in an irrationalization. You know what I mean?
0: Right.
1: I'm not promoting gas cars. I'm not promoting electric cars. I'm in the middle. Okay. But I do know what the Asian cars can do, because I've had two of them that can do amazing things with fuel economy. And I believe they can do just as much as what a Tesla will do if people pay attention. And that's the big thing. I think it's the same way in the semis. If people pay attention to what's going on, they can increase their fuel mileage. I'm not saying it's going to be astronomical, you know, but I believe that there's a lot of drivers out there that, you know, sure, I want more speed when I drove a truck so I could go around somebody. I get that. You want to have the power there in case you need it to climb or you need to accelerate around somebody or do make a move. I get that. But you got to also look at it from business aspect. You want to save as much petrol as you can. Okay? And I don't care if it's in a car or a truck. You know? I mean, can these little Asian cars get 50 miles to the gallon? Absolutely they can. Your little Subaru, what's the mileage rating on your Subaru, Steve?
0: I think I'm getting 25, 30, something like that.
1: Okay. Now let me ask you a question. When you drive anywhere above 25 to 45 miles an hour, do you use the cruise control?
0: I never use cruise control.
1: Okay. Now, hear me out. Now, this is somewhere everybody's going to go, oh, my God, I don't want to do this. On cruise control, if you get your foot off of that gas and you get it on the cruise control and let the car take over, I don't care if you're going 25 miles an hour. I don't care if you're going 75 miles an hour. You're going to get better gas mileage, believe it or not. But here's the thing. When you're on cruise control, what do you got to do, Steve? You got to pay more attention to the way you drive, right? Because the car's got it on cruise control. A lot of people don't utilize cruise control at low speeds. Guess what? I do. And I can get 40 miles around town if I pay attention to it. You can do that. These little cars will do it. They're capable of doing it. I know it sounds stupid, and I know there's a lot of people that are going to say, oh, no, dude, I wouldn't do that. Is it storming outside? Am I going to use cruise control? Absolutely not. Weather situations, that changes the ball game. Dry and flat, I can use it. Want to start climbing hills and stuff? That's when that changes the game as well. You have to be aware of monitoring your situations, knowing when to use it, when not to use it. It's just another tool. It's no different than Jake Brake. You know what I mean? It's the same thing. And that's what we need to evaluate. When you're driving, you use every tool that's possible. You're in the radio business, the best microphone out there. You've got the best microphone there is made to man right there, that little Rode. Why? Because it's a tool in your operation, right? And it's the same way when you drive your vehicle. When you drive your vehicle, you use a tool. It's just a tool. It's no different than a carpenter using a hammer. So hopefully I've helped somebody out there understand a little bit about it a little bit more. But driving is one of those things. You've got to finesse things. You've got to pay attention. And driving an electric car is a lot different than driving a gas car. When you let off of the accelerator, it goes into braking. So picture that, Steve. You take your foot off the accelerator, you're in the braking now. Have you ever driven a vehicle like that?
0: Can't say that I have.
1: No. A lot of people, that's the big thing that people don't understand about them. You know, when I learned how to drive a monorail train, I've been in the business now 16 years. I had to learn all over again how to drive, because driving an electric vehicle is totally different than driving a gas vehicle, gas or diesel, to be quite honest. There's no fall off. So when you're driving a gas vehicle, you let your foot off the accelerator, the motor falls off because it's not getting any fuel no more. And then you go into your braking, okay, or your downshifting or whatever you need to slow the vehicle down. With an electric vehicle, you let off of the acceleration, and when you let off the acceleration, it goes into braking. It's called dynamic braking. That means the motor is turning around backwards to slow the vehicle down. Now, sure, Teslas have brake pedals just like any other car. They have friction brakes that they utilize just like any other vehicle. But the thing is, those friction brakes don't do all the braking. What does the braking is the actual motor. The motor turns around backwards, it slows the vehicle down. So you have to, it's another driving style that you have to pay attention to. Steve, when you drive into a curve, Steve, do you ever don't use your brake and drive into a curve and slow your vehicle down?
0: Depends on what speed I'm going. If I feel I need to slow down, I'm braking in a turn normally.
1: Okay. So take this into what I'm saying here. I'm in a 40-mile-an-hour zone, right? And I've got the cruise control set. Okay? I know that I'm going to have a 35 that's coming up on ahead of me, because I know my route pretty well when I come to work. I know my routes, where I go. I try to be that way. When you drive a route continuously, I found this out driving a truck. Once I learned a route, I knew every speed limit. I knew all that stuff, the turns, the curves, the hills, whatever. So if I'm in a situation and I'm going from 40 miles an hour to 35 miles an hour, that's only a 5-mile-an-hour adjustment, I'm not going to use my brakes. I'm in cruise control. I pop the cruise control off. I let the car go into the curve. When the car goes in the curve, it slows me down to 35. I hit the cruise control. It's back in. Throttle's back up. I've wasted no fuel. I've hit no brakes. Every time you touch your brake on your vehicle, you're wasting fuel. I know it sounds stupid, but look at it that way. It's the same way when you drive an electric car. You know, there's only one way you can get out of braking, Steve, in an electric vehicle, and that's to put it in neutral.
2: and that is utilized a lot. Neutral's used a lot. Now, in the real world, we don't put a car out of gear, do we? Do you put your car out of gear when you're going down the road? No.
0: No.
2: No, that's idiot right there. That's pure idiot. But when you're driving an electric vehicle and you go into neutral, you're basically not burning any electricity and you're not braking. That's the only way you can control it. And if you go into neutral and you go into a curve, guess what? You're slowing down. You use natural momentum. You know what I mean? Like going up a hill. If I want to go up a hill and I'm carrying power up the hill and at the top of that hill I got to stop, I can put it in neutral and I can let her roll down with the big train, if that makes sense. That's kind of how we drive. You know, you use every tool that's available to you when you're driving. And a lot of guys don't pay attention to that. You know, just like a Jake brake. There's some guys that have it on stage one. There's some guys that have it on stage three all the time. It's a tool. I'm pretty sure Monkey Gouger would tell you this. You know, there's different ways that he drove over the years to adjust for these situations. So, but that's all I got, buddy. I just wanted to help you out with that, kind of let people understand about the experimental thing. And I appreciate everybody having me, and y'all have a good one. Thank you.
0: All right, our fuel economy driving lesson for the day. There you go. Thank you. Philip, have a good morning. All right, Tucker Carlson, he's gone off the deep end. I'll hold that for later. I'll take you to California, where a jury holds three trucking firms liable in a $52 million nuclear verdict over a single crash. One crash, 1 hour of service violation, three carriers on the hook for $52.1 million. None of them were behind the wheel. How does this work? A Los Angeles Superior Court jury handing down this nuclear verdict this week in a case that stretches liability far beyond the company that booked the load. The chain began with a U.S. Postal Service contract awarded to Thunder Ridge Transport. Thunder Ridge Transport subcontracted 100% of it to Fames Transport. Fames handed it to Monte Cristo Trucking, whose independent owner-operator, George Castaneda Rodriguez, struck a motorcyclist, Chad Perigo, in Santa Clarita, California, in August of 21, while in violation of federal hours of service rules. Perigo was badly injured. The jury awarded $52.1 million to Perigo and his wife under California's vicarious liability doctrine. The legal mechanism, it matters here. California law, tracing back to the 1952 Supreme Court case Eli versus Murphy, holds that motor carrier duties are non-delegable. Yes, subcontracting does not transfer liability, it multiplies it. Cahill Paris, the Paris law firm attorney who represented the Perigos, put it directly like this. Basically, the rule is that if you're a motor carrier and you're operating in the state of California, there is a duty and you're liable whether you subcontract or not. You can't just subcontract away your liability. You actually have to participate in making certain the operators are safe. The jury focused specifically on Fames, which gave the contract to Monte Cristo, finding that the driver was effectively functioning as a Fames employee under California's employer-employee analysis. Yeah, this has direct echoes of the recent Montgomery versus Caribe Transport, which reshaped the broker liability here. Yeah, established that brokers can't be held responsible for carrier negligence under certain conditions. The California

0: collectible. If you subcontract loads in California, this verdict is required reading. The state's non-delegable duty doctrine means your liability doesn't end when you hand off that load. It follows the freight. Hours of service compliance at every tier of the chain is no longer just a safety issue. It is financial exposure that now carries nine-figure risk. Any motor carrier that subcontracts work needs a documented vetting process for every operator in the chain. Yeah, the IC relationship management many companies treat as paperwork is in California the difference between indemnification and a $52 million jury award. 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And a shout-out to Freddy the Freeloader, Woody Johnson's Edsel. He's chiming in.
1: News Talk 710, update.
2: President Trump says the talks with Iran are going very well. Speaking from the Oval Office on Monday, Trump said the U.S. is negotiating a fair and reasonable deal. Trump said the Iranian money being unfrozen by the U.S. will be used to buy food from American farmers. Emerging advanced artificial intelligence has the ability to take hacking to the next level, and defending against it requires action now. Tammy Trujillo reports.
3: That's according to a new assessment from the Five Eyes, the collective intelligence agencies of the U.S., the U.K., Canada, Australia, New Zealand. The assessment warns that new AI models will exceed industry expectations, fundamentally transforming cybersecurity. Being prepared can't take years, the report said, but months at most. I'm Tammy Trujillo.
2: And a North Carolina man is being sentenced to 8 years in federal prison after trying to join ISIS. 30-year-old Alexander Justin White was arrested December the 4th at Raleigh-Durham International Airport while trying to board a flight to Morocco. I'm Mark Mayfield.
4: Skies will be partly cloudy as we head into Tuesday morning. Morning temperatures will be in the mid-50s. Morning sun will lead to additional showers and thunderstorms in the afternoon and evening. And across the metro and Front Range, severe weather will be possible Tuesday and again for Wednesday. Lows Tuesday night in the mid-50s after highs in the mid-80s. Mid-80s on Wednesday with lows mid-50s. Mid-80s Thursday with additional scattered thunderstorms. Friday will get into the upper 80s. Could see some showers continue as we head into the weekend. I'm Day Weather Meteorologist Don Watson.
5: Current temperature
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0: Ideas, grassroots energy, patriotism, and celebrating Colorado's 150th birthday. 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

0: take it out west. See what's going on with our old friend Klondike Mike. Welcome aboard, Mike.
1: Good evening, Highway Boss. How you doing, Steve?
0: Doing well. Good to have you with us.
1: Thank you, sir. My grandkids all made it back safely, Steve. The two grandkids and their children, my three great-grandchildren, they made it back to Polson, Montana, and that's on the Flathead Indian Reservation next to Flathead Lake. And they live in like a three-story tall condo there on the reservation. It's pretty nice, when they say, and the view is spectacular from that point in Montana. But yeah, they took that 90 superhighway back. I couldn't believe it. They left at 4 this morning. They made it back in 10 hours.
0: Mm-hmm.
1: 650 miles.
0: How about that?
1: So that's pretty, yeah, that's pretty good. I'm so proud of them. I taught them Grandma Green's biscuit recipe. We made two batches of biscuits one Saturday, and then they ate them all. I got one biscuit, Steve. By the time I got back out there, the biscuits were gone. And I said, oh, boy, we're going to double this order up tomorrow, you guys. And my three great-grandchildren, man, we made a spot to make biscuits. We had flour flying everywhere. And the older girl actually photographed the recipe. She's 12, but, man, she got into it. Now she's getting her own stuff to get and go here. But to get on topic here, Steve, by the way, Steve, I haven't heard anything from the ejection seat part at China Lake. They did receive it. So I think that's a good thing, Steve, that they're mm-hmm. still studying it and analyzing it.
0: Interesting.
1: Maybe they saw something, and because they haven't notified me or sent me anything yet, and I sent them a 3-page letter in the newspaper article, my pictures and everything. So, but anyway, Steve, I want to get on topic here on AI and pilotless cars, autopilot cars. I call them unmanned earthly platforms, Steve. UEPs. Sorry, I just came up with that.
0: There you go.
1: Anyway, check this out, Steve. About 15 years ago, my daughter had a company called Hawaiian Popcorn, and my wife was involved, and the owner, the big owner, my daughter's father-in-law, the money man, they were heading out to Vegas to do shows at Walmart. So you know how they push the popcorn in the bags, and they give them away free, and you get samples and all that, blah, blah, blah. Well, anyway, they were in their brand-new Chevy. It's not a pickup, but it's like kind of like a between a pickup and El Camino. Oh, what the heck's that thing called? Avalanche?
0: Mm-hmm.
1: Yeah, and it's got that OnStar, right?
0: Right.
1: So they got lost, and they're messed up, and they on the street, and they go, dadgummit, how do you turn it? The old man said, dadgummit, how do you turn? He cussed. He goes, how do you turn the... this damn OnStar on and get some directions. And a voice instantly said, press the orange button, sir.
0: Mm-hmm.
1: And they didn't touch anything, so they were listening. They were listening, but now Breitbart, I'm going to touch on AI driverless real quick, all the way to off-road trucks are being controlled also. But I remember Andrew Breitbart's car, he was ultra-conservative, crashed. Didn't they crash, Andrew Breitbart, in a Mercedes, Steve?
0: I don't recall. I can't say for certain.
1: Well, I could have swore that it was witnessed traveling at a high rate of speed at night after a conservative meeting,
0: uh-huh.
1: out of control, and it crashed in and killed Andrew Breitbart. But now they say he died of a heart attack, so I can't go there. They've totally erased what I thought was history, but I do know this. Ann Haitch had a brand new car. She wrote a book about, I think it's pedophilia in Hollywood. And it was a small book. And then she got a lot of pushback and lost all her work. So she got mad. She was writing a second book. This is on donor parts industry, and Hollywood, how evil they are. Well, she had a publisher and everything, and she was well into her second book. All of a sudden, I heard a report, and it was on the news. Ann Haitch's car drove straight into a house, right up through the yard, into a garage, crashed into it, and she was sitting there in the crashed vehicle, inside the garage, I guess, and she was saying, help me, help me, and someone came in to help her, the neighbors, obviously, and they said there was debris everywhere, and they could see inside she was moving around. So, but before they could get to the car backed up violently, pulled out of the garage or the mess or the garage, the first garage that it was in, backed up into the street and then took off and went down the next street in LA. I think it was called Meadowood. Anyway, it got up to 70 miles an hour and punched a hole in another garage at the end of the street, 30 feet in, and then it blew up. So I went and I researched this, and it says that one article says she died at the scene, and ironically, the LA Times put an article out that said, no, she's alive, and she's on life support. She will be on life support for a few weeks while we donor her parts off. Mm-hmm. While she signed her donor card, so we're going to find, I guess, what do you call them, recipients for her donor parts?
0: Mm-hmm.
1: Isn't that ironic, though?
0: Wow.
1: But her car had autopilot. And they are saying, on the Alex Jones report, the witnesses on site said the car backed up on its own, that she was laying back in her seat and then her head swung forward, and she's no way she could have done that. So anyway, that's very interesting on that story, but... you know, one thing, Philip, one thing about gas-saving cars, when you downsize, you know, you sacrifice being wiped out by a bigger vehicle. And living out in the desert on the 395 for 10 years, I saw some horrific accidents between Ridgecrest and Boron. It was the last two-lane, I don't know if it still is, Steve, it's the last two-lane stretch of 395 in California. One of my favorite highways because it goes up through Inyo Valley and you drive right along the base of Mount Whitney, the tallest mountain in the lower 48. It's fantastic. California is so beautiful. I remember one time I called up and I told Ted Lieu, he's on C-SPAN, Steve, and he can't pronounce ours. It's embarrassing that he's a senator. He pronounces his name Red Roux. His name is Red Roux when he talks, but his real name is Ted Lieu. It's so embarrassing. But anyway, I said, Ted, I'll tell you what, Ted, I think we should build a fence. We should build it over the ridge of Mount Whitney and fence you in so you can't get to the other side of the mountain. Boy, you should have seen his face, Steve. He had that S smile. He didn't know whether to laugh or frown or what to say, but then he attacked me. He attacked me like a liberal that's covered with that ectoplasm, that white, greasy, pasty stuff. I swear, if you look at Blumenthal, look at Schiff. Don't they look greasy? I mean, there's something about a Democrat. They're greasy. Either they're getting carne humana burritos somewhere, and that special meat is making them greasy, or they're just, I don't know what the deal is, Steve, but, you know, on these electric vehicles, autopilot, the mines use them on these 450-ton Cats and Komatsus. They use AI, you know, in any mine site, earthworking, pit, haul road, your earth moving equipment always drives the left side of the road like England. So you can see your shoulder. Like scrape, I was on a scraper spread. I was a grade checker on the pipeline in Alaska, and, the scrapers always ran on the left side. Well, I was on a scraper spread on the other side of Livengood Creek. There was, the Euclid trucks, big, giant, green, loud GMs, actually, the loudest freaking motor you've ever seen. I think they were inline, or no, they were V16s, I think. Holy cow, are they loud, Steve. And they're green. They're like dinosaur green. And the four, what were they, the 667s? I think that was that. But anyway, I digress. These big mines now, they use it, like San Francisco, the overhead trolley. And these things don't have an operator. They back up under their own power, and they get loaded by a giant loader that's operated by an operator. And then they move forward automatically, and they hook up to the grid, and off they go. And they go on a grid that's dedicated to the crusher.
0: Mm-hmm.
1: And it's one of those giant, wobbly crushers that wobble around like a top on the ground, but it's contained, you know, and they drop that in there and they go back and get it all day long. They track it. And this power line overhead is mobile. It moves. It moves with the mine site, the pit. And, you know, just think if they did that to us, if these environmentalists wanted to really get perfect, they'd put us on a grid, a dedicated grid, so our car goes out. It rolls downhill, out the driveway, and then all of a sudden these arms spring up, boing, they touch these overhead power lines, and off you go to the market. And then the computer says, you are using 5 cents gas, 5 cents electricity, up, you're up to $5 electricity, stop, reverse, go home. You know, it's going to be ridiculous. You know, California is the one that started. You bring in a picture of your mileage every year, and they will tax you 5 cents per mile. That's how you get your registration. But I can't imagine 450-ton trucks driving around by themselves. Now they're on AI because they've got an advanced collision avoidance system that will, because they're driving left side of the road on bad weather where you can't see, they have radar that actually will steer the truck. This is on a mine that doesn't have the grid, the dedicated overhead grid. It takes over and will steer the truck out of the way of the oncoming vehicle that says maybe has a flat or somebody like a pickup truck. I've seen pickup trucks on these off-road on these pits, these big dirt pits like in the pipeline. Man, they're nothing compared to this big heavy equipment. I mean, you get squished like a beer can there. But anyway, yeah, the autopilot takes over, and there you go. But that's what's coming, and they're going to have geofencing for the worst violators. The geofencing is going to be ingrained into your car. I mean, imprinted into your circuitry, and when you hit a certain border, like a dog wearing a collar, your car's going to stop, or it's going to do something. It's going to turn around before it hits it. I mean, but you know what, Steve? I am not afraid of AI, not in the slightest. I think it's another overblown hoax. Like, you know, these AI data centers have pretty much eliminated environmentalism because it's so hypocritical. Like the story you reported, you said they were going to build
0: the amount of the electricity consumption, the water consumption.
1: Listen to this. Listen to this. In North Dakota, my family's neighbor here. I know a lot of people in North Dakota. Dawson County, you can see it's in the paper. Dawson County. Oh, they approved a bill that says no turbines can go over 250 feet. Really? That means it's okay to go. A 25-story windmill still, that's okay, though, right? Well, if people don't realize this. I don't think I've ever told anybody this. When you downsize a turbine, it spins faster, and it's less chance for a bird to escape. See, an eagle or a condor can actually fly around a turbine blade, at the 35-story ones. They move so slow that bigger birds can actually navigate. Now, the slower the turbine blade, the faster it spins, and the louder it gets. It makes the most wicked sound when the wind cuts it and changes its direction. It's just like a garbling, almost like a transformer blowing, and it goes all day. And a lot of people don't know that every turbine blade takes 53 balsa trees to make. And so there goes your environmentalism. The AI, long gone. Because taking all the water, it's all, I call it black energy, Steve. Black energy, like the solar mirrors, they actually heat up the atmosphere. The Navy proved it. They want to know why there's so many around L.A.? Well, they're heating up the atmosphere, causing the drought. And they push the fires because they say that's a way to control. They say, oh, this is climate change. Oh, bullpucky. That's nothing but a bunch of, That's a cow pie with a side of buffalo chips.
0: Right.
1: Okay, Mayor, I will. Okay. I get excited. I talk loud. I'm waking up. I just woke up. Oops, sorry, Mary.
0: Better half asleep.
1: I get excited.
0: Well, you pipe it down there, Mike. We're trying to sleep in here.
1: Sorry, but I get really excited, Steve, because you know what? All that $40 trillion is spent. Nothing went. You know what our country is? It is a giant money-making laundry scam business. It is the biggest box store of counterfeit money, printing, kickbacks, weapon sales. Let me tell you something. That solar mirror in Ridgecrest, Obama tried to fast market it. Fast track it.
2: Mm-hmm.
1: And $2 billion, right? The thing only cost, what did they say? $750 million total cost. It was done in six, they said it would be done in 6 months. All the truck drivers were illegals coming out of Long Beach hauling it. And then the things, it is controlled, remote control. Nobody is on any solar farm refinery. I call them solar refineries. They're all done by remote control because those things are highly radioactive. People don't know that. And you know, on a jet turbine, you know how on the engine, when it spins, they got that little, that spiral line on the wind cone of the jet engine. You've seen that on a Boeing, how a General Electric there, it spins kind of off center. Have you seen that?
2: I have not. Not familiar.
1: Well, they said that because that blade turning, for some reason, attracts birds.
2: Mm-hmm.
1: So they put, if you look on the front of the engine, just you can Google it, you'll see that it's like a spiral in to the end. It spirals down to the point of the cone, but it's kind of like off center. So it kind of wobbles, and the birds see that. Now, they're going to have to do this on these smaller turbines, and there's no way they're going to power these AI centers off this black energy. They're going to steal our power, period. But they're not going to take any water. These things are air-cooled. They're trying to scare Steve. Everything is control, scare, takeover. I mean, the invaders are here. I want to see Holman get these bombs out of our country. I want our country back, Steve. I'm done with this. I'm done. Like it says, good times breed weak men. Weak men make bad times. Bad times make hard men. Hard men make good times. It's an endless cycle, but, you know, at least let's try to get two or three generations out. I mean, all we got was the 50s and 3 years of the 60s before they shot Kennedy.
2: Yeah.
1: And so help me God. So help me God. From 1963 on, our country has gone straight to hell. What we do, what our politicians do, the sex fund, Barney Frank having kids delivered to his house. He's a senator. My God.
2: Well, and the brainwashing, yeah, that's a good place to roll in, because I was going to share this probably in the next hour. I don't know if do we have time to get to it here at the moment. Well, hold on. We've got the likes of the Bernie Sanders, the AOCs, these growing number of younger 18 to 30-year-olds were an overwhelming majority, when surveyed, believe socialism is good, capitalism bad. I guess they don't understand every country that's ever attempted socialism has failed miserably. And one of the most obvious, right, pretty close to our home front, is what's going on in Cuba, just miles from the Florida coast. What are the people they're dealing with communism? Venezuela. The timeline. How is it that this younger generation doesn't understand you could take a rich nation thinking you can vote yourself a piece of the pie, which that's essentially what happened in Venezuela. They voted for the socialism. Then comes the buyer's remorse, the collapse of the currency. I mean, there was a time you had the likes of Bernie Sanders, who was publicly praising Venezuela's model. We'll take you kind of through the timeline. Take a look at the story that matters more than almost any other, which should warn us Yeah, if the last, you know, Democrat superpower, Democratic Republic, us, ever falls, you know, the same way the likes of Venezuela did, there ain't going to be, nobody's going to be there to rescue this country. You know, we are, kind of as we speak, essentially, you know, trying to rescue Venezuela from the socialism that had taken, and it just took like one generation. It happened step by step. It didn't happen overnight, but over one generation. Yeah, it went from the third richest country in the Western Hemisphere, powered by oil, a growing middle class. Yeah, we'll take you step by step. And this, what unfolded with Venezuela, is actually the route that the likes of AOCs and Bernie and all these socialists, and now you've actually elected a socialist mayor in New York, and hoping to continue that trend to other major cities around the country, to ultimately bring us to the point where the likes of a Mondami ends up in the White House, and we're on a fast track, yeah, down the path, yeah, following right in the footsteps of what unfolded in Venezuela. It's downright frightening. All right, we'll give you the rest of the timeline. From 1992 to 2026, how step by step, incrementally, the complete collapse of that country. First, on a positive note, in the trucking industry, most people never have to ask permission to use the restroom at work, right? But too many truckers do, and oftentimes get told no. There's one state, New Hampshire's trying to change that. Of course, there is, you know, that piece in the federal legislation, the highway bill that's working its way through the federal levels. But many still turned away when they asked to use the restroom while making a delivery. Yeah, Washington was the first to tackle that problem back in 2023, requiring shippers, receivers, terminal operators to provide restroom access. There's the federal bill that would do the same across the country. New Hampshire's governor signed a bill requiring businesses to let truck drivers use existing restrooms while making deliveries or pickups. Supporters say too

0: tater tots and a $40 empanada weighing 5 pounds. High prices for beer, that's a big complaint. For a cheaper memento, in Miami, drinkers can get a beer served in a replica of the World Cup trophy for $30 at Leah Stevenson's Grill Sports Bar.
1: To be able to have people over your house and they say, y'all, can I get a pint? And you hand them a World Cup trophy as their glass, that's really cool.
0: In Boston, fans from Scotland are draining the beer supply at Sam LeBlanc's Sam Adams Tap Room.
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0: 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I'm Ed Donahue.
3: America in the Morning for Tuesday, June 23rd, 2026 is produced by Jeff McKay. I'm John Trout. 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
5: Primary races are taking place today in New York, Maryland, and Utah. Rob Martier reports.
6: Much of the national attention is focused on New York, where some Democrat socialists are on the ballot in what many see as a possible look at the political direction of the Democratic Party. The candidates for U.S. House in New York are backed by Democrat socialist New York City Mayor Zohran Mamdani and are focused on issues that include Israel, police reform, and inequality. Voters in South Carolina will also be heading to the polls in runoff elections for governor and the U.S. House. I'm Rob Martier.
5: President Trump is headed to Pennsylvania today to highlight the U.S. economy. Trump will speak at the Mack Trucks plant near Allentown after the facility secured a $47 million contract to build heavy-duty dump trucks for the military. And music industry legend Clive Davis has died at the age of 94. His family says the longtime record executive passed away Monday at his New York City home. I'm Mark Mayfield.
7: Guys, will be partly cloudy as we head into Tuesday morning. Morning temperatures will be in the mid-50s. Morning sun will lead to additional showers and thunderstorms in the afternoon and evening. And across the metro and Front Range, severe weather will be possible Tuesday and again for Wednesday. Lows Tuesday night in the mid-50s after highs in the mid-80s. Mid-80s on Wednesday with lows mid-50s. Mid-80s Thursday with additional scattered thunderstorms. Friday will get into the upper 80s. Could see some showers continue as we head into the weekend. I'm Day Weather Meteorologist Don Watson.
8: Current temperature,
9: 66 degrees.
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13: One more congressional vote to pass an affordable housing bill.
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13: I'm Richard Johnson.
15: British Prime Minister Keir Starmer's downfall was months in the making. I'm Sagar Meghani.
16: Details revealed about ransom notes surrounding the disappearance of Nancy Guthrie. I'm Clayton Neville.
17: A federal judge has blocked an attempt by the Trump administration to subpoena Minnesota Governor Tim Walz. I'm Lisa Dwyer.
18: Former Federal Reserve Chairman Alan Greenspan has died at 100. Hayapinjwani, Washington.
19: The FCC and ABC are at odds.

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2: President Trump is striking an optimistic tone with the Iran negotiations. Speaking from the Oval Office on Monday, Trump said they're going well and the U.S. is negotiating what he says is a fair and reasonable deal. Vice President J.D. Vance earlier left Switzerland, where initial talks with Iran took place over the weekend. Key primary races are taking place in New York, Maryland, and Utah today. Much of the national attention is focused on New York, where some Democratic Socialists are on the ballot in what many see as a possible look at the political direction of the Democratic Party. The candidates for U.S. House in New York are focused on issues that include Israel, police reform, and inequality. Music mogul Clive Davis has died. He was 94. His family confirmed he died at his home in New York City on Monday. He's known for boosting the careers of Whitney Houston, Janis Joplin, and Bruce Springsteen. I'm Michael Kastner.
3: Guys, will be partly cloudy as we head into Tuesday morning. Morning temperatures will be in the mid-50s. Morning sun will lead to additional showers and thunderstorms in the afternoon and evening. And across the metro and Front Range, severe weather will be possible Tuesday and again for Wednesday. Lows Tuesday night in the mid-50s after highs in the mid-80s. Mid-80s on Wednesday with lows mid-50s. Mid-80s Thursday with additional scattered thunderstorms. Friday will get into the upper 80s. Could see some showers continue as we head into the weekend. I'm Day Weather Meteorologist on Water.
1: Current temperature
4: 61 degrees.
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0: socialists are on the ballot in what many see as a possible look at the political direction of the Democratic Party. The Senate passed a sweeping housing affordability bill with the aim of lowering prices. The bill was approved 85-5 on Monday in a rare, overwhelmingly bipartisan vote. The bill would cut away some of the red tape and make it easier to build homes while also put limits on institutional investors buying up housing. Doctors are diagnosing patients after years of symptoms have stumped them thanks to AI. More from Mark Mayfield.
1: Researchers from OpenAI and Boston's Children's Hospital took data from 18 patients and plugged the data into a newly developed AI model. That led to a diagnosis that was confirmed by a lab.
0: Stock futures are in the red this morning. I'm Michael Kastner.
2: Guys, it'll be partly cloudy as we head into Tuesday morning. Morning temperatures will be in the mid-50s. Morning sun will lead to additional showers and thunderstorms in the afternoon and evening. And across the metro and Front Range, severe weather will be possible Tuesday and again for Wednesday. Lows Tuesday night in the mid-50s after highs in the mid-80s. Mid-80s on Wednesday with lows mid-50s. Mid-80s Thursday with additional scattered thunderstorms. Friday will get into the upper 80s. Could see some showers continue as we head into the weekend. I'm Day Weather Meteorologist Don Watson.
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11: It's O'Connor and Company here, 33 minutes after the hour. Coming up, Dr. Matthew Spaulding of Hillsdale here in the D.C. campus, talking about America's 250th and the events leading up to the signing of the Declaration 250 years ago. Also, Stu Smith, Manhattan Institute, talk about the rise of socialism here in the country. Is there a difference between a Democrat and a Democratic Socialist? Is there a difference between a socialist and a Democrat?

0: Yeah, Chuck Schumer was on MSNBC with Larry O'Donnell, and he revealed way too much about the implications of the Save America Act. Whether you only have citizens who can prove their citizenship on the voter rolls, he let slip the last thing he wanted you to know about the impact on him and his party. We're going to play it for you in just a minute. But first, I want to tell you that we're in our final days of the Angel Tree Camp Drive. We're sending children of prisoners out of bad neighborhoods and into the fresh air and Christian fellowship of an Angel Tree camp near their home for a whole week. You play such a vital role in sharing the life-transforming hope of Jesus with prisoners and with their families. As Prison Fellowship celebrates a true milestone, 50 years of ministry, I'm so reminded again how grateful I am for everyone, all the men and women just like you, and their generosity by making a generous donation at LarryOShow.com. It only takes $200 to send a child to Angel Tree Camp. God is opening so many doors to reach more incarcerated men and women and their families. Angel Tree camps are already in session all over the country. Boys and girls with a parent in prison are hiking, they're climbing, they're water sliding, and they're hearing the gospel, some of them for the very first time. You and I are so blessed to have this kind of impact on the children of prisoners, kids like Joseph.
1: This is my second year. All the kids from my cabin last year are in the same cabin this year, so I know a bunch of kids. Camp is a good place to make friends, and, well, they can learn more about Jesus, and they can learn more about each other, and they can find similarities with each other. When you know there's more people like you, you don't feel left out.
0: That's what Christian fellowship is all about. Little Joseph and kids like him are why I hope you'll give today. Just go to LarryOShow.com. 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It's got all the information on our show, the podcast, videos. But while you're there, click on that Angel Tree banner. 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Hurry. We are in our final 4 days of this drive. Thank you for that. All right, so last week, the president was at the G7 in France, and he mentioned to the media that he thought it would be a good idea, since everyone's clamoring to get 702 renewed in the FISA war, and that's to let the government spy on you. And, of course, they'll never use it for political purposes or as a weapon against you. They only do it if they think you're a suspect in working with terrorists. You see, it's to protect all of us. Of course, it's exactly what James Comey utilized through James Clapper and John Brennan when they spied on people like Carter Page and the entire Trump campaign, because they acted like they believed Hillary Clinton when she lied and said that they were collaborating and cooperating and colluding with Vladimir Putin and the Russians. That's all James Comey had to know. And they pulled a FISA warrant on Carter Page, a completely innocent American, graduate of the Naval Academy, retired from the Navy. They spied on him with FISA 702. So forgive us for being a little bit hesitant to just let the Democrats continue to go down this road. That said, I do support renewing it. I just want to make sure that, someone gets punished maybe and sent to jail for doing that. That would go a long way. Anyway, the president said, listen, if everyone wants FISA 702 renewed, how about we add the Save America Act to it? And that way everyone votes for it at the same time. Democrats are screaming foul. Republicans are screaming foul, too, of course, because they don't really want this either, strangely. Chuck Schumer, though, he let something slip that you need to hear. Now, it's funny because I think he recognizes he let it slip because he almost immediately changes the subject. In fact, he doesn't even finish his thought. But you'll hear it. Here we go.
2: That's right. This is this horrible thing, the Save Act, one of the worst, most anti-election democracy things that's ever been proposed. They say it's all about ID, voter ID. It's not. They will remove 25 million people off the rolls. Why? Because they'll require, under this act, which is not going to pass, and we're not going to let it pass.
0: There you go.
2: Defeat it in court.
0: That's when he changes the subject immediately. By the way, we're not going to let it pass, and I led the fight against it in court. And but did you hear what he said? If you pass this act, which says only people who can prove they are a citizen will stay on the voter rolls, you will take 25 million people off the voter rolls. 25 million people currently are registered to vote, according to Chuck Schumer, who cannot prove they are citizens of this country. 25 million. What does that mean to elections in California, New York, Minnesota, all across this country? 25 million. There's Chuck Schumer saying the quiet part out loud. Senator Mike Lee of Utah has been pushing and pushing and pushing leadership to move this along. They keep saying they don't have the votes, but that's because of the filibuster. You see, they've got 50 Republican senators to sponsor this bill. That means they have the votes to pass it. So what about the filibuster? Well, Senator Lee has an idea. Here he is.
3: It's important, Shannon, to remember that the original Save America Act, the one that was passed by the House of Representatives, does have a simple majority support in the Senate. Now, while it's true, we're 10 votes shy of cloture, of forcing debate to a close, that doesn't mean that we couldn't pass it. There are a couple ways to get there. One would be nuking the filibuster, as you pointed out, that appears not likely to happen. But the other way is to exhaust the other side, to continue to debate the bill until it passes.
0: That's
3: this
0: right.
3: Is a common
0: it's that simple. That's how filibusters have always been broken in the past. Oh, okay, you want to keep debating this? Fine. Do your Mr. Smith Goes to Washington, stand on the floor, and just keep talking. And we'll wait until you're done, and then we will pass the bill. That's how you do it. It takes leadership. John Thune says, no, we've got much more important things. That'll grind the Senate to a halt. We have really, really important things to do. Like, I don't know, what's more important than making sure only citizens are voting? I can't think of anything, and maybe it's incumbent on John Thune to explain that. We've been waiting for a while now. This is O'Connor and Company.
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5: I was getting a little busier out here. Good Tuesday morning. Had one crash on eastbound 70 around Central Park. That is gone. I-70 looks great, although getting busier. Eastbound a little bit slow, trying to make the merge onto Peña. Peña Boulevard in good shape if you headed to DIA. 270 getting busier, as well as I-25 southbound on the ramp to 270 from 120th into downtown, less than 15 minutes. With traffic, I'm Susan Thielen.
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10: All along the Front Range, this is the Jeff and Bill Show. We're here both sides. How bad do you have to be at your job to be the worst in the nation? Then cut the car theft rate in half.
11: Yeah.
10: Then cut it another 30% and still be number one in the nation.
11: Yeah, that's bad. That's really bad. Congratulations, and Colorado.
10: And then run for governor of that state.
11: Yeah. Oh, my goodness.
10: I this is where I just sit there and I'm going, I don't understand.
11: Yeah, I know.
10: How can you be so bad? And people, I posted about this yesterday, about Phil Weiser coming into office in 2019, auto theft skyrocketing in 2021 to worst in the nation. Then between 2022 and 2024, they cut it in 50%. Then This year, they cut it another 30%, and we're still number one in the nation.
11: Yeah, still. Still number one.
10: And then the dude runs for governor and very well could become the governor of Colorado. And just a reminder, and people were responding going, well, what does the attorney general have to do with this? Well, a lot. The attorney general sets the tone for how we're going to prosecute crime in the state. But also, remember, dude talked about the fact you should really only go to jail after you've robbed your third car.
11: Yeah, exactly.
10: And the guy that could have been the alternative to all this sat in this chair, George Brockler, for many years.
11: Yeah.
10: And you got to work with him.
11: Yes, I did. And, yeah, that is a little disappointing that, yeah, we have cutting the auto theft crime rate, and we're still top of the list. And the guy right now is the assumed front runner for governor in Phil Weiser. In fact, longtime Coloradan and political analyst Floyd Cerulli dropped a piece in the last 24, 48 hours talking about what we talked about yesterday, Michael Bennett loaning his campaign some cash, or maybe it was last week we talked about it, and how that usually doesn't happen if you're the front runner. Now, Cerulli wasn't saying that Bennett is or is not the front runner, was just reading the tea leaves, saying that if Bennett is loaning his own campaign cash, that is typically not the behavior of the front runner. So he was trying to read, yeah, the read between the lines there. So in theory, and based on the conversation we had with Brendan Walk yesterday about early returns in the primary and what that can tell us about enthusiasm on one side of the ticket, it points to enthusiasm on the Democrat side of the ticket, and it looks like Weiser's leading. And the number one thing that the albatross that could be hung around his neck, in my mind, about from Bennett's camp, would be this car theft. But not a whisper. It's all about who's got billionaire donors and who hates Trump the most. Not a whisper about this that actually is a kitchen table problem. Y'all that are listening to Jeff and Bill Show, how many times in your next door, you know, groups, if you're in that neighborhood next door thing, how many times you get a post about someone talking about a stolen car? Someone saying someone tried to break in my car. Someone broke into my car, stole my car. How many times you see it? Is it every week? Every couple of weeks? Yeah, it really should be like once every 6 months at most. But this is where we are. And the guy who trumpeted that you can take three before we're really mad at you might be the next governor. Yay. Welcome to Tuesday.
10: And we wonder why so many people are like, hey, how's Wyoming doing?
11: Yeah. Oh, boy.
10: How's Texas doing? Free state of Florida. All right, we'll cover this. Plus, 11 people indicted in a widespread motor vehicle theft ring in Colorado. And the Denver Post keeping a major, major detail out of their reporting, likely for a reason. We'll get to this and more. Now is time for the news.
7: Olson, news and comment.
12: Hey, good Tuesday morning. 59 and sunny in Denver and 58 in the Springs. 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Our top story, a woman is okay after being attacked by a bear in Apex Park on Sunday. We talked about this yesterday, but CPW says she was on the Enchanted Forest Trail when she felt something pulling on her backpack and leg. She says the bear continued to charge at her for 30 minutes. Officials say two other hikers were able to help her before the bear eventually ran away. Apex Park is temporarily closed until further notice.
10: That is nightmare fuel right there.
12: Boy, you got that right. How big do you think that bear was?
10: Well, they're not grizzlies. We don't have grizzlies in Colorado. So they are, even if they look brown, they're black bears.
12: Correct.
10: And they get pretty chunky.
12: Yeah.
10: And they don't,
12: I've seen some, you know, some smaller ones, what they call babies. And I'm thinking about this. I'm like, I think that was a younger one, possibly.
10: Maybe, but I mean, they can get pretty aggressive.
12: Oh, yeah.
10: But with those bears, I was a mountain guide for years, and we would tell our guests how to deal with it. But mm-hmm. with those bears, it's stand up and make yourself big and hit them back.
12: Right.
10: Be a problem, yell and scream and make them, because they're good, like anybody. They want an easy meal.
12: That's
10: not
12: right.
10: Not a tough one. So exactly. Be aggressive back to them. If they're grizzly bears, though, that's the play dead. That's the Leonardo DiCaprio in that movie.
12: Yeah,
10: just hope they get bored with you.
11: Yeah, the grizzlies will look at it as a challenge. Be like, okay, let's go. Yeah, not going to work out too well. The other one is the fact that if it was circling her or if it was pawing at her first, if she said that she felt it pawing, probably a juvenile, because an adult isn't going to mess around. Yeah, the juvenile is still trying to figure out what's going on.
12: Right.
11: And I've seen juveniles try to break into trash cans in the neighborhood in the mountains versus the adults. And the juveniles don't know what they're doing. The juveniles kind of test and look. And so my guess would be it is a juvenile or, you know, very young adult if it was testing around with her. Because if it thought that she had food or was carrying food or anything else, the adult's not going to play. And it's not going to knock her down necessarily. It's just going to try to make her drop the stuff or scare her. So, and see if she'll leave it behind. Because the animals have discovered that, people leave very delicious things behind in our trash.
12: Yep.
11: So once they figure that out,
12: absolutely.
11: Yeah, it's also
12: that's kind of what I was thinking.
11: Also brings you back to one of my favorite things, and I don't remember which national park ranger has been quoted dozens and hundreds of times, actually. They talk about trying to create those bear-safe trash cans. And they said, in the Venn diagram, there's a surprising overlap between the smartest bear and the dumbest tourist. So they've really got to work on it. So you got to kind of, there's a real weird Venn diagram you got to work with there. Yeah.
12: That's right. I love it. Maybe Kamala Khan has used that in the past. Polling centers are now open for the primary election. County clerks and other staffers will be available for assistance. There are 137 locations. For more information, go to the Secretary of State's website. Castle Rock residents are in the clear after an AI camera caught a new fire over the weekend. Douglas County Sheriff Darren Weekly says the camera, along with a 911 call around the same time, helped officials quickly pinpoint the fire's exact location.
13: This is a game changer for public safety. This technology enables us to get real-time information to actually see the fire, see what's going on, and immediately start dispatching resources to put the fire out.
12: The Douglas County Sheriff's Office says the one-acre fire started in a remote mountainous area of Castle Rock after lightning struck a tree. Arapahoe County's coroner is identifying the construction worker who died at the Broncos' new training facility last week. 31-year-old Sven Eric Johnson was found unresponsive in a confined ceiling area at the construction site on June 15th. He was declared dead at the scene. The cause and manner of his death are still under investigation. OSHA is also investigating the circumstances that led to Johnson's death. The city and county of Denver is changing its emergency alert policy. That's a good idea. The mayor's office announced Monday that the Office of Emergency Management is now the only department allowed to issue citywide safety alerts. If a 911 employee wants to issue an alert, they need to get the approval of the executive director of safety. The change was implemented, of course, after alerts were sent by mistake three times in the last five months.
10: A little PTSD here. we just hand over a very powerful system to some government bureaucrat.
12: That's right.
10: And I had to live through the Hawaiian incoming ballistic missile, seek shelter, you're all about to be nuked situation. And us having to call our kids to basically be like, hey, we don't want to terrify you, but just remember your parents love you a whole lot as we just waited to be incinerated. Yeah. So, handing the ability to notify the entire city to some guy at a desk.
12: Hey, hold on. Let's see. Sunshine and blue skies out there everywhere I look. Let me issue a tornado warning. Yeah, that's step number one.
10: Golly.
12: Yeah, man. That's kind of frightening. So they are making the necessary improvements.
10: Yeah, their change is two more dudes have to look at it.
12: Yeah,
10: I read through it. That's why
12: you did.
10: Yeah. Well. Okay. So this wasn't already implicated or implemented.
12: That's true. Good point. Yeah, that's kind of funny. Oh,
10: let's put
12: it.
10: These people in charge of our health care.
12: Exactly. Let's go. We're in good hands. VP JD has left Switzerland after initial talks with Iran. Vance said the talks set a good foundation for future discussions about a number of issues, including curbing Iran's nuclear ambitions. The U.S. will allow Iran to sell oil under a temporary 60-day license.
14: Treasury Secretary Scott Bessent announced the move in a social media post on Monday. He cited productive talks between Tehran and Washington over the weekend and noted the 60-day general license authorizes the production, delivery, and sale of Iranian oil. The U.S. Navy lifted its blockade of Iran's ports and coastal areas, clearing the way for oil supertankers to transit the Strait of Hormuz. I'm Tammy Trujillo.
12: Now let's pray Israel doesn't bomb Lebanon anytime soon. All right. Get a little fun stuff in here. Red Sox at the Rockies last night. Bottom of the ninth. Bases loaded. Down 2-0. Jake McCarthy at the plate.
15: One pitch is hit fair inside third. It'll go down the line. Two runs are going to score. All three are going to score. Duran never picks up the ball. The Rockies walk it off on a three-run double. Jake McCarthy!
12: Wow, that is awesome. Good for the fans to see that. Good for the Rockies. Game two of the series tonight with the Red Sox. At 6:40, first pitch. And we had the World Cup last night, and Erling Haaland and Norway tried to up their 2-0 lead on Senegal.
16: And Pedersen's in again here. Cuts it back, and Nusa and Haaland got in each other's way, plays back, Haaland again, scores again, that's what he does, and makes it look like shelling peas.
11: That's a great goal.
12: That was a great goal.
11: And commentary by Ian Dark, which is one of the best commentary names and one of the best commentary voices out there.
12: Yes.
10: What did he say? It makes it look like what?
12: What did he say? Peas?
11: Oh, I don't remember.
10: Peas?
11: I should play it again because Ian Dark is fantastic.
12: Let me see here. He is great.
11: Plus, have you seen the Norwegians? You've seen Norwegians take over Times Square?
12: Yes.
11: The fans of Norway.
12: God,
11: they took over Times Square and did the row.
12: Yes.
11: Row and like in Times Square. Now, the funny thing is in a longer video, they discover they're in Times Square. Some group is doing open air yoga. And all of them decide to participate. So the open air yoga is like, you know, and there's just like, you know, the metal stanchions are around the people doing the yoga. And all the Norwegian fans dressed in red and their hats and everything all stand there. And while the people doing yoga, so just imagine they're standing and their arms are going up. And the Norwegians are moving their arms too, but they all go, yay! And then when their hands go back down, they go, oh! And they get into the downward dog and they do the stretches, but they're, you know, they're cheering while it's going on. It was one of the most joyful scenes I'd ever seen. And all the people there, in their leotards and stuff in Times Square, like, what in the hell just happened? But it was just such a unique experience. Yeah, it was so cool.
12: That's great. Yeah. They're taking over, man.
11: Yeah,
12: that has got to be those fans. Like, if you didn't see it, so the Norwegian fans, they do a row your boat. In unison.
11: They were doing it on the subway in New York.
12: Yeah.
11: Fantastic. Okay, but back to Ian Dark. Got to hear what Ian Dark says.
12: Okay, here we go. Let's see if we can hear it.
16: Again here. Cuts it back. And Nusa and Haaland got in each other's way. Plays back. Haaland again. Scores again. That's what he does. and makes it look like shelling peas.
12: Makes it look like shelling peas.
11: Yeah, shelling
12: peas.
11: That's
12: great.
10: Guess that's easy. Is that the translation?
11: Yeah, the idea is you're just taking them out like the edamame and stuff like that. You're just taking them out of them. Yeah. That's fantastic.
12: And they pop out.
11: That's a great goal from a big man, too.
12: That is, man.
11: Also, Lionel Messi breaks the record for most goals ever at the World Cup.
12: Yeah.
11: Now, Kylian Mbappe also scored and is chasing him. But here's the interesting thing to realize, that Messi is 38. But at the eve of the 2014 World Cup, he was 27 years old and had only scored one goal.
12: Really?
11: So from 27 on, he scores all these goals. Now realize, Mbappe's still a kid. So he's scoring these goals, and normally a drop off after 25, 26, 27. 27 is kind of like, okay, this is when everything slows down. He picked up. So this is the idea of, you know, when you talk about that Warren Buffett moment, that's this in international soccer. He is having his Warren Buffett moment of having that second chapter in his career that is just nothing but gold. It's fantastic to see. And
12: that
11: he was
12: awesome.
11: He was like a maestro yesterday, watching him in Argentina in Dallas. Oh, it was just, it was beauty. It was absolute beauty how he was playing off Lautaro Martinez and what they do, and how they go back and forth and exchange roles inside of the game. It's going to be absolutely amazing to see.
12: Billy, I figured it out. I told my wife last night. I said, I hate soccer.
11: Yeah, it's okay.
12: But I love the World Cup.
11: That is fair. And here's the thing is,
10: I like people experiencing America.
11: Oh yeah. It's fair that if this is the only time you dip your toes in the water for every 4 years, we're happy to have you jump, sing with us, and then ignore it the rest of the other years. Yeah. That's fine. Perfectly happy to have everybody join in, because this is special and it's unlike anything else. It's wonderful. Yeah. And we'll have to see what the Americans. We didn't even get to talk about the American game against Australia, which turned into a rugby match.
12: I know,
11: on
12: that's
11: Friday.
12: True. We didn't.
11: Yeah. Because Pusilik didn't play. And I don't think you play him this next game. I don't think he plays on Thursday. I wouldn't because of his calf injury, and I'm not sure you need him. But the brilliance of Mauricio Pochettino, who's an Argentinian coach, was he changed the formation, and it was funny to hear, because everybody that was a pundit was like, oh my God, the team has never played in this 4-4-2 before. Oh my God, they've never lined up in the beginning. But they can't do this. What are they going to do? And you're like, wait. Hang on a sec. Every child from about 5 years old, 6 years old on, once you get into your formations, you have two base formations in soccer. 4-4-2, 4-3-3. It doesn't matter if you've never played with this team in a 4-4-2. Everybody has hundreds of hours in a 4-4-2. The fact that Pochettino dropped into a 4-4-2 was brilliant. It also was a move of incredible testicular fortitude. I mean, they were talking about, hi, I'm going to put these on the couch next to me because they're that big. I mean, just the fact that you would pull off the new formation, something, but you knew the kids could play it because every kid comes up playing it. And it allowed the team to do stuff that Pusilik does without having him in the system. The brilliance was that 4-4-2 formation made up for the gaps of not having an individual that can play in that high left attacking midfield role. And it was pure brilliant. Reyna was absolutely, Pepe was so beautiful as far as where he was and how he played and the slashing attacks that he made and how he supported Flo up top. It was beautiful. It was absolutely a masterclass. And if Poch continues to manage this way, this team has got some momentum. I'm not saying that I'm drinking the Kool-Aid yet, but they look good. They look really, really good if they keep playing like this. And there was something in the press conference that Pochettino dropped that a couple of really, really smart commentators picked up on. Is that he talked about, he goes, well, you know, he talked about the idea of playing together, et cetera. And he goes, and that's what you've got to do if you want to win the tournament. Hang on. He didn't come in there and say, we've got to. He didn't put it forward. Now we're playing well. Now we're this. Just casually in the conversation, drop that in. And what he's doing there is he's putting the belief inside of the team. He's not placing the belief on top of the team and saying, hey, guys, this is what we're going to do. He's just subtly including it in the conversation to let the players know, if this goes right, why can't we capture lightning in a bottle? Which is what you need to do for these players this time, because you're breaking out of the group stage the first time ever. First time ever U.S. has won two games in the group stage. This is amazing. You're going to win the group stage first time ever. This is amazing. And so where they have the momentum for the team, and if things go well, quarterfinals are absolutely possible. Absolutely
10: possible.
11: It's
10: funny this tiptoeing towards it. Let's just be America first. We're going to win.
11: No.
10: America dominates.
11: No. That's, we've done that before, and it has been pie in the face moments over and over again. again. Over and over again. It's been pie in the face moments. You got to tread carefully. The only time that you talk about winning the World Cup is when you raise the trophy. It's the only time.
12: I love it. What is it? The 25th. Wait, what's today? So Thursday. They play Thursday, right?
11: Yeah.
12: Okay. Against Turkey, right?
11: Yep, they play Thursday, right. And so we'll see. We'll see how it goes. Tyler Adams will be rested because he's on a yellow card. You don't want two yellow cards there for him to get out. So there's going to be a different bit of a situation as far as the team. Yeah.
12: That's going to be fun.
11: It's going to be fun
12: to watch. Seattle, right? Your brother's
11: home? I don't know. I don't remember where this is being played. I'm not sure it's in Seattle. I want to say it's back in L.A.
12: Oh, because, is it? Yeah, you're right.
11: Because of Hollywood.
12: I believe, Hollywood. I think so.
11: They want to show off the new stadium.
12: Yeah, exactly. Yeah.
10: Who are we playing again?
11: Turkey A. The new name of Turkey.
10: Turkey A?
11: Yeah, Turkey A. They changed. They said that we've all been mispronouncing the name and stuff, and so Turkey A is the correct pronunciation of the name.
12: Yep.
10: Who determines that?
11: Probably the people in the country, because it's their country and their language.
10: And we just accepted that? I thought when Trump did Gulf of America, we weren't accepting it.
11: Yeah, nobody cares about Gulf of America either. No one cares other than Americans. Well, no one cares. No one cares.
10: I mean, we're pronouncing Turkey here.
11: Well, we aren't. It's FIFA. And we're not in charge of FIFA. FIFA is a global organization. Well, and if FIFA comes in and says, this is the name of the team, it's the name of the team. You have any idea how much money they have? Yeah. Money talks. So, yes.
12: That's right.
11: They took sponsors off of NFL stadiums because of FIFA. So, if they can pull sponsorship names off of stadiums,
12: that's true.
11: Yeah, they can make us call it whatever they want.
12: Signs are big, too.
11: Yeah, they're huge. Although, shout out to Levi Stadium, who did their banner in the shape of the Levi's.
12: Yes.
11: Yeah, that was next level smart.
12: Definitely.
11: Yeah, Levi's logo, absolutely. And that's how the banner hung over it. That was cool.
12: All right, NBA news. Giannis is leaving the Bucks for the Miami Heat in a massive trade. 58 in the Springs right now, 59 in Denver. That's the latest. I'm Blake Olson. More of the Jeff and Bill Show ahead on News Talk 710 KNUS in Denver. And now on AM 1460 and FM 101.1, The Answer in the Springs. This is where you hear both sides. 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
17: As moisture gathers and pushes up against the Front Range, we're going to have a high risk of severe weather, not only today, but this could go several days. Today, tomorrow, and into Thursday, where severe weather is a risk, a high risk of hail with these thunderstorms today. We did see some severe weather in El Paso County and some strong gusty winds and large hail yesterday, and there is that risk of severe weather today, tomorrow, and Thursday. Hazy sunshine as a little bit of smoke is drifting through the region. Temperatures today will be upper 70s to low to mid 80s. Lows tonight, 50s. Highs will be 80s. Wednesday, only 70s to low 80s Thursday. The next 3 days, late afternoon and evening thunderstorms will be likely, with a high risk of severe weather with these thunderstorms. Thunderstorm risk lessens somewhat Friday and into the weekend, with breezy, drier, westerly winds returning to the Front Range. Until then, be ready for some active afternoons and evenings. I'm meteorologist Don Day.
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10: All along the Front Range, this is the Jeff and Bill Show. We hear both sides. 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Barney wants to talk soccer? What?
11: Yeah, I know.
10: What? All right, let's go to the phone lines. Good morning, Barney. Thanks for joining the Jeff and Bill Show.
11: Hey, good morning.
1: Yeah, you got to hang on a second. So when we were in high school, we had shirts and skins, okay? We had Cowboys, Farm Kids, Tejanos, and Cholos. And when we played soccer, if you were within 10 feet of that ball, you got the crap kicked out of you. And everybody was wearing cowboy boots or work boots. And that was our soccer. But I would like to see, how do you say his name, Messi or Messier?
11: Yeah, Lionel Messi, yeah.
1: Yeah, I'd like to see him play soccer with us. I don't like that guy. If you don't like kids, I don't like you. And he's just he's a snot, Bill, with all due respect.
11: Why do you think he doesn't like kids?
1: Just when fans will run up to him, he'll avoid them, and kids reach out to shake his head. Look, you compare him to Ronaldo. What's that guy's name?
11: Cristiano Ronaldo.
1: Ronaldo. Yeah.
11: Not the Brazilian one.
1: Yeah, that guy's just he's a sweet man. I love the guy. I don't care if a guy has one goal. I'd take that guy any day over that guy. He doesn't look like a nice guy. But that's not the point. The point is, you can make soccer fun the way we made it. I mean, that was, God almighty,
10: like
1: I hate
10: rugby?
1: To say 40 years ago or whatever.
10: Is that how it becomes more fun? We turn it into rugby?
11: More people need to be hurt?
1: Oh, hell yeah. With boots. But I do love the way, I think they really screwed up by letting these teams go all over the country. Not only do they love America, but the Americans love them. And it's just typical. You know, our politicians...
11: Well, you know why they moved... You know, Barney, why they moved the teams to have them go all over the country?
1: What?
11: To force the fans to go get different hotels and live in different places. And it's about the transition and the transitory nature of fans. So you may be... If you're an American fan, maybe you fly to L.A., maybe you fly to Seattle, maybe you go both.
1: Oh,
11: but the
1: okay.
11: idea is it's the money spent traveling is still money spent in America. That's the reason they move. And they always move. And the teams always move from stadium to stadium. They'd never play all their games in a single stadium. That just doesn't happen inside of the World Cup.
1: It was brilliant. And you see the poor little Japanese kids out there with the Mexican fans, and they're loving the love that these fans have for each other. And just for this, I've said that about the players all along. The way they treat their fans is unreal. It's a beautiful thing. And the Norwegian thing with the Pilates or the yoga.
11: Oh, yeah.
1: That was so awesome. And it was almost like, They weren't offended. The women weren't really offended. They were kind of going along with it.
11: Oh, yeah.
1: It was great. But your bear story, your Billy is absolutely right. That was

0: superstars on the planet. He normally can't leave his house or even leave a car without being mobbed. So anytime anybody approaches him, he's always a little hesitant. But I would completely and totally disagree with you about him as far as hating kids. And it has to do with his with him growing up. He's an Argentinian that had a growth hormone deficiency. That's why he's so tiny. And when he was being scouted for soccer early on in his life, a lot of the larger clubs didn't want to touch him because of that hormone deficiency, figuring he would never develop. FC Barcelona signed him to a developmental contract, took him to Spain, and gave him the treatment he needed and allowed him to grow and flourish. He has one of the largest children's charities on the planet. The guy does everything he can for kids. He may be a little hesitant when people run into him because if he shows up to a restaurant anywhere in Argentina, it's closed down because you have nigh a million people outside. That's why. He's hesitant because of the crush of people that he gets everywhere. Anytime he plays an international match, there's somebody that tries to run onto the field more times than not and try to get close to him. So that's why he's
1: making
0: hesitant when people...
1: making a lot of sense.
0: Yeah, when people... But he is. He is a guy. Cristiano Ronaldo, that's the guy that, in my opinion, ego gets in the way a little bit. Nice enough guy, really pleasant. But there's a where for me, Lionel Messi is more human. Cristiano is more appearance driven. In fact, if you want some fun, Barney, take a look at the civil war that is happening inside the Portuguese camp right now. Because one of the Portuguese players in the past week, they were asked about Cristiano Ronaldo's contributions, and right now they are very minimal inside of the game. They played this morning, I think, at 11 o'clock, so it's going to be interesting to watch. But one of the players said, at his age, Cristiano is just another player. Oh, you don't call Cristiano Ronaldo just another player. It went so bad. His girlfriend jumped into the chat, and there were over a million negative comments to this player about the fact that he needs to shut his pie hole and don't knock our soccer king. So, yeah, it's an interesting one. But watch Portugal. Portugal's on the verge of an internal civil war, and how they can perform on the field today is going to be interesting.
1: It's a lot of fun, and you know what? It's just great seeing people like each other. That's all.
2: Oh, it is.
3: There you go.
0: And Barney, if you're around for every 4 years, thank you so much. If you're around for only over 4 years, we will take you. That is absolutely acceptable. There's nothing wrong with ignoring soccer and even making fun of it for the rest of the time. And during the World Cup, you're like, fine, I'll drink the Kool-Aid. That's cool.
3: I'll celebrate anything, America.
0: That's great. I think it's fantastic. Soccer. It is wonderful. Happy to have you here.
3: All right. Happy to have you here. Speaking of that, we'd be happy to have you join us this weekend at the Rocky Mountain Voice Freedom Festival. June 26th and 27th at the Douglas County Fairgrounds in Castle Rock, Colorado. 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We are nearly, Billy, sold out of the Back the Blue Bash Festival. That we're nearly 600 for that dinner.
0: Oh, that's
3: Friday
0: fantastic.
3: Night. To honor law enforcement.
0: All the more reason you want to get the passes.
3: Right, I know. Like, these are, like...
0: more and more valuable.
3: That's going to cap out here
0: very,
3: very soon. So, that's almost full. The rodeo picking up. So much excitement this Saturday for the rodeo, 10 a.m. It's going to be great weather, followed by a country music concert, then a family festival, then Greg Gutfeld. How about that? Biggest name in late night television.
0: It's amazing to have
3: joining us. Then the Secretary of Energy, Chris Wright, Nick Shirley, the great investigative journalist, will be joining us. Larry Gatlin. And then we cap it off Saturday night with a drone show.
0: Oh, that drone show is going to be great. And with Gutfield coming in town, there's talk that is he the next evolution in those evening or late night talk shows? Is that presentation of the Colbert, the Jimmy Kimmel, the Jimmy Fallon kind of getting stale based on what they're doing? And is the next evolution of what happens something along with Gutfield? Because we can take the idea that Carson did that night show one way and David Letterman took it a little bit of a different direction.
3: Yeah.
0: So, same kind of thing. Is that what you're watching? You can hear from the guy live in person here in Colorado.
3: Biggest name in late night television. Dog the Bounty Hunter Friday night.
0: Biggest mullet in
3: Tina TV. Peters will be on Friday as well. George Brockler, we're throwing up there with Dog the Bounty Hunter.
0: That'll be fun.
3: And then Jamie Vance's mom's coming.
0: Yeah, that's going to be cool. That is neat.
3: This is the party of the summer. You don't want to miss it. June 26th and 27th, Douglas County Fairgrounds, Castle Rock, Colorado. 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Billy, let's give away a pair. Silver tickets.
0: Oh, great idea.
3: to the 10th caller, 303-696-1971, 303-696-1971.

0: 1971. Dial right now, and let's go to the break to deal with this, and we'll be right back. 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
2: Motorways are getting busier this morning. I do have a trouble out west. This is a crash. Motorcyclist involved. It's on the ramp eastbound Ken Carroll onto C-470. That is causing a delay. Now, C-470 in good shape. Highlands Ranch Drive, no trouble. It's about 15 minutes from Kipling over to I-25. I-25 getting busier out of North Glen. I-76 a little busier, about 10 minutes in from 104th. With traffic, I'm Susan Felix.
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0: Along the Front Range, this is the Jeff and Bill Show, where you hear both sides. Billy, we got a winner.
1: Yes, we do. Congratulations to Chad Ensley of Golden, Colorado. Chad won a pair of silver passes. He's going to be hanging out with everybody at the Rocky Mountain Voice Freedom Fest this Saturday, this weekend. So it's going to come on the 26th, 27th. You can get tickets as well, but keep listening because we are going to be giving away more passes this morning, and Chad gets a pair of silver passes. Chad from Golden, congratulations.
0: Glad to have you, my friend. Yeah. It's going to be a lot of fun, and you can just guarantee your tickets by going to rmvfreedomfest.com, donating. By the way, tickets tax deductible, hosted by a 501c3.
1: Oh, that's charity. Fantastic.
0: So it will be considered tax deductible. Okay. Billy, news over the night in the Denver Post admitting kind of an important detail.
1: Yeah.
0: All right. 11 people indicted in widespread motor vehicle theft ring in Colorado. Grand jury has indicted 11 people on 52 counts related to motor vehicle thefts at airports across the Front Range during a seven-month period. Attorney General Phil Weiser and Denver District Attorney John Walsh announced on Monday the people indicted were members of a widespread motor vehicle theft ring accused of stealing vehicles from small airport parking lots, nearby hotels, and other locations in Adams, Boulder, Douglas, Denver, Jefferson, Larimer, and Weld counties, according to the news release. Weiser and Walsh said members of the ring allegedly stole 41 pickup trucks, trailers, and recreational utility terrain vehicles between July 2024 and July 2025. Sorry, July 2024 and January 2025. The value of the vehicles, stolen property, and damage exceeds $900,000. The vehicles were allegedly used to commit other crimes and avoid detection by law enforcement and license plate readers before then being taken to Mexico. And that's added because that wasn't in the original report. If you went and looked at the press release, and thankful to some sleuthers on X picked this up, the cars are being taken and driven to be used by cartels in Mexico.
1: Yeah.
0: Here's the actual press release indictment. Many of the stolen vehicles were allegedly driven to or hauled on a trailer to Mexico and then sold to cartels. Good night. That's crazy. Billy, have you ever had your car stolen before? You ever had to deal with that?
1: Nope, never have.
0: I haven't either.
1: I know a friend of the show, Jimmy Sangenberger, had a car stolen several times.
0: Multiple times.
1: Yeah, multiple times. And that was a ridiculous comedy of errors. And I felt so bad for Jimmy for having to go through that one. I've had friends that have had cars stolen. I think the important thing for this, and you and I have both been through the DEA Citizens Academy, to remember that you sit there and go, wait, why are the cartels taking cars from here and then taking them down into Mexico? That seems odd. It does. You'd think they could buy all the cars they wanted. You know how the cartels are laundering money. That's kind of what they're doing here. They steal these cars here. They then rinse them in Mexico, and that's everything from fake VINs to fake registrations, etc. Then they get usually Americans or people that can come in and out of the country, and they drive the cars back in with the drugs. These are cars that are going to be used to bring illegal substances back into America. It's not like the cartels have a shortage of automotive transportation. They need cars that they can get clean and that don't really necessarily have a history tied to them to then mule back into the country is part of what this is. They're not doing their own car lot. They haven't opened up their own version of Rocky's Cartel Auto Sales down south. It's not it. They're doing this as transportation. So they'll use it to either bring illegal people in under fake documents, or they're going to use it to bring in drugs that they're going to use for transport.
0: And there's no real clear indication on this press release from Phil Weiser and the Denver DA as to whether or not these people are here legally. I'd like to know.
1: I'm glad you pointed that out, because I think that's very important. And on two levels, I think it's incredibly important. because, one, I think the public should know. Two, here's something that, let's just say that they're all illegal. If Phil Weiser's office and the law enforcement come out and say, look, and they're all illegal, and we are going to do X, Y, and Z, punish them and charge them, etc., it sort of helps their case that maybe you don't need ICE in here because we're catching the bad guys ourselves. We don't need the help from the feds. Look at us being all local and doing our local law enforcement. Aren't we doing a great bang-up job? That's the story they can tell. But I'm curious as to why it wasn't. And if they are just in the country legally, that's another story to tell. It's weird it was left out because I am guessing that at least a couple of them may be illegal and they're worried about the blowback. When I see the other side is you can say, hey, we don't need the ICE because we're catching the bad guys here and we're holding them accountable, not just sending them home to come back in a few months. That would be the narrative if I was advising the Weiser campaign.
0: Seems to be buried here.
1: Totally.
0: We'll have to continue to follow and track that. 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Here's what I would love to hear from our listeners is if you've ever had a car stolen in Colorado, what was it like? What was it like to try to get it back? How long did the police respond? What was the ultimate result of the prosecution? Did you feel like justice was served? I mean, we had a 50% decrease and then an additional 30% decrease, and we're still number one in the nation. That's how bad it was.
1: Yeah.
0: And on the heels of that, yesterday, Weiser announces 11 people that have been indicted by a grand jury who were smuggling cars to Mexico for cartels.
1: Yeah.
0: Oh my goodness, this is a big problem in this state. So I would love to hear directly from our listeners, what was that experience like for you if it impacted you? Give us a call, 303-696-1971. Text us on the Dan Kaplis Law text line, 720-819-5115. 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
1: 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This is how we hear both sides. 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
2: It's getting a little busier for us. Do have a crash. This is out west. Motorcyclist involved. Eastbound Ken Carroll ramped to C-470. Going to see some restrictions there. C-470 moving right along. Not seeing any delay. Getting busier on westbound 76. 270 through Commerce City. I-25 southbound from 120th into downtown. Take you about 20 minutes. No delay through the tech center. With traffic, I'm Susan Phelan.
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0: All right, Billy, give them You Choose the News.
1: Yes, it is that time of the morning we get to the silly stuff. It's You Choose the News, America's favorite fake radio news game show. Why in the world do we waste valuable airtime this early in the morning? Well, because when Jeff and I found out that nobody with any power here at the radio station wakes up before 7, we are left completely and totally unsupervised. Oh, you better believe we're going to take full advantage. So, I browse the interwebs for these stories here in my hands. It takes mere moments. I throw stupid headlines on top of them so we can goof off for a little bit with y'all. We sure do enjoy that Blake Olson has agreed to play along with us because we're blaming him if this goes sideways. Just saying. All right. Blake is in the news department, and Jeff is in the studio. Here we go, fellas. Today's headlines. Headline number one, to increase efficiency. Headline number two, dive right in. Headline number three, foreign policy, lobster edition. And headline number four, I see your point. Mr. Hunt, your turn.
0: Let's start with the lobsters.
1: Yeah, foreign policy, lobster edition. Come meet Tom Danz. Tom is President Donald Trump's appointee chair of the United States Arctic Research Commission. And he has one thing that he wants to say when he recently talked to a New Yorker. Journalist Ben Tao met him for lunch in Washington. And Tom said, "My view is United States should take all the seafood that Greenland can produce and cut out the middleman and keep it from China. You could bring back the all-you-can-eat shrimp and Red Lobster even." Well, sad for Tom that Red Lobster brought that back earlier this year, so it kind of hurts his whole idea of conquering Greenland in the first place, because he already did that. Taub's investigation is headlined, "Inside the Ludicrous, Deadly Serious Plan to Take Over Greenland. details how Danz and a small group of administration officials translated Trump's desire into an actual spooky operational plan.
0: Yeah.
1: He's even pitched it to the White House and the Pentagon, deploying helicopters from the Army's 160th Special Operations Aviation Regiment, an elite unit that conducts high-risk special operations." Great.
0: Nice. Do you think they'd fight back?
1: Yeah. Yeah.
0: What? Do they have...
1: They have military there. In fact, when Trump was rattling his sabers earlier...
0: Denmark has military there?
1: The EU brought other troops in because the NATO, and they were defending from a potential invasion. No, it was serious.
0: So against the EU, we would fight the EU?
1: Yes. Yes, we would, because they are...
0: You think they would fight?
1: Yes. Yes.
0: I don't think they would.
1: Oh, yeah. Yeah. No, deadly serious. They would. You know why? I know it's silly. I know you laugh.
0: I'm going to fight.
1: No. Oh, yeah, they would. They were months ago when Trump was rattling sabers by taking over Greenland. They brought in blood on planes to triage. That's how serious they took this. They created a defense plan. They laid explosives on airfields. They took it 110% serious. They flew blood onto the island to create triage for hospitals.
0: The guys that are all coming to America for the World Cup and having a great experience are going to fight America in Greenland.
1: Yeah, because it's their country, not ours. All right, Blake, your choice. To increase efficiency, dive right in. I see your point.
20: Dive right in.
1: Yeah, dive right in. Here we find ourselves in Chevrolet, California. Man trying to retrieve his sunglasses from a campsite vault toilet had to be rescued after he went in.
20: Oh.
1: Now realize this is a vault toilet. That's important. That is the non-flushing, non-water one, where you just drop the poop into a giant tub. And he fell in while trying to get his sunglasses. The fire department that rescued him said he was in there for about 10 to 15 minutes and had to be hosed off afterwards, but didn't injure himself. I'm just looking at, you know, if the sunglasses go in there, I'm getting new sunglasses.
20: Yeah,
1: don't care.
20: Kind of sunglasses.
1: Yeah, I don't care. I do not care. There isn't a single pair of sunglasses I've ever owned that is worth falling into poop for. Not a single pair. Yeah, not at all. No. If I lost my regular eyeglasses, horrible. I'm like, guess I'm blind now. Yeah, I'm getting a cane. That's it. Okay, Jeff, final choice, sir. To increase efficiency, or I see your point.
0: I see your point.
1: I see your point. You know, our weary eyeballs get strained from long periods of staring at screens, but an ophthalmologist recently discovered a man in his 20s appeared in an eye treatment center in Edinburgh, Scotland. He had fissures and rips, retinal bruising. It was crazy. He said, Doc, my eyes have been getting tired, so he used one of those hand massagers, particularly the one that has, you know, the bullet-shaped tip, and has been punching my eyes over and over again. And the doctor's like, hey, stop, do that, you idiot. You're hurting your eyes. They did a little repair to him. He's going to not lose his eyesight, but that's stupid. Note to self, do not massage eyeballs. That's a little tip for you.
0: Same type of guy that falls into a toilet.
1: Yep, exactly.
0: Sunglasses.
1: All right, that's the end of your choosing news.
0: Tax dollars pay for them, by the way. All right, more of the Jeff and Bill Show to come. 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
1: And the answer in Colorado Springs. We'll be right back.
2: Driving good shape this morning, getting busier across the roadways, but no major problems. Got some slowdowns, I-25 southbound from 120th into downtown, about 25 minutes. 270 through Commerce City, that's 11, 12 minutes. Got some heavier traffic on southbound 225 from Parker Road into the Tech Center. And one crash on the ramp from Ken Carroll to C-470. With traffic, I'm Susan Thiel.
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0: I'm Jeff Hunt. He's Bill Thorpe, and it's Tuesday. KNUS in Denver.
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0: All along the Front Range, this is the Jeff and Bill Show. We're here both sides. Well, it's back, Bill.
1: What? What's back?
0: I don't, we could do lots of different things, but, what? You know, disco might be back. New
1: in the video room. No. That was great. Nice one, John.
0: Is yelling over there now.
1: That was fantastic.
0: This one will make you say no even more. New World Screwworm.
1: Ooh.
0: Back on American soil for the first time since its eradication 60 years ago.
1: Yeah, it's a mess.
0: And it's messing with the cattle down in Texas. Cartels have moved an estimated 800,000 cattle from Central America into Mexico using fake ear tags and falsified records. They're now in the cattle business, these cartels are, and it's a big impact. Yeah, right. It's a big impact on beef cattle down in Texas, getting into dogs as well.
1: Yeah, there's been a reported case of that. Yeah, crossing over, not good.
0: Yeah, we'll cover this. Joining us, coming up here in a few minutes, is Eamon Blair, Senior Fellow with the Texas Public Policy Foundation, on what could be happening to the beef industry with cartel activity and the New World Screwworm.
1: Yeah, and will our ranchers here in Colorado have to deal with it?
0: Yep.
1: Because this is it's not a worm, it's a fly. It's a parasitic fly. And so that's the problem you have with the idea of trying to contain this. Think about the idea that you are trying to contain a possible parasitic outbreak, and it's transmitted by flies.
0: Flies. Yep. We'll cover that coming up here in a second. A little bit later, big series in the Denver Post on sports gambling, the impact it's having here in Colorado. Big three-part series in the Denver Post about that. And then we're going to talk the Denver housing market with Landon Smith in the 9 o'clock hour. Now is time. Actually, before that, before we get to the news, let's give away two silver passes to the Rocky Mountain Voice Freedom Festival. Rocky Mountain Voice Freedom Festival is this Friday and Saturday at the Douglas County Fairgrounds in Castle Rock, Colorado. And an incredible lineup of speakers. 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You can hang out with Dog the Bounty Hunter, Tina Peters, Nick Shirley, Greg Gutfeld, Laura Logan, the Secretary of Energy, Chris Wright. J.D. Vance's mom is swinging by. A lot of great local leaders as well. Representative Jeff Crank, Representative Lauren Boebert, Aaron Lee, Patty Fox will all be a part of this, so you don't want to miss it. Let's do two tickets, silver tickets, right now to the 10th caller. We will do two free silver tickets to the 10th caller at 303-696-1971. 303-696-1971. 10th caller. Bill, line them up. And now let's get to the news.
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4: Good morning. It's Tuesday, 63 and partly cloudy in Denver, 62 in the Springs. 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Our top story. Polling centers are now open for the primary election. County clerks and other staffers will be available for assistance. There are 137 locations. For more information, you can go to the Secretary of State's website. Two more people are in custody after a plot to attack the recent UFC event at the White House. That's according to the Department of Justice. The men from Missouri and Washington State have both been charged with one count of conspiracy to commit murder. They're also the sixth and seventh defendants to face charges in connection with the plot. VPJD has left Switzerland after initial talks with Iran. Vance said the talks set a good foundation for future discussions about a number of issues, including curbing Iran's nuclear ambitions. The U.S. will now allow Iran to sell oil under a temporary 60-day license.
7: Treasury Secretary Scott Bessent announced the move in a social media post on Monday. He cited productive talks between Tehran and Washington over the weekend and noted the 60-day general license authorizes the production, delivery, and sale of Iranian oil. The U.S. Navy lifted its blockade of Iran's ports and coastal areas, clearing the way for oil supertankers to transit the Strait of Hormuz. I'm Tammy Trujillo.
4: And you know what? Here's how I feel these days doing the news. Bobby Sauce, one of my favorites on X again.
8: Just when we thought that the super secret, top secret plan of arresting the deep state by not arresting the deep state and draining the swamp by reelecting the swamp was maybe not going according to the plan that we trust, the administration flooded our social media timelines with very not subtle cue drops to remind us that the super secret, top secret plan that's been in place for nearly a decade is in fact going according to plan. Because I don't know about you, because if I have a super secret, top secret military operation that only nobody knows about except every single person on X knows about it, I'm just going to put Donnie's face in front of the letter Q to signal to them that the super secret, top secret military clearance that I have in order to get this information to take and all the global powers of the world is best hidden when revealed to everyone on X.
4: Oh, man, I love that. The president says vandalism is to blame for the paint peeling in the reflective pool in D.C.
9: I think 290, 300-foot slit right through it, probably a box cutter or a knife of some kind. Well, we had people lifting up the basic, some of the, but it's not a lot of damage, but it's, we'll probably have to let the water out and refix it. They went in there with a knife. I was just told by the people over at Parks, they have five people are arrested and five people are under investigation right now. And it's a sad thing. In addition to that, they, you know, we put brand new, beautiful grass all around. They put these massive letters on the grass. You probably know about that, right? And they said 86-47. They probably got that from the dirty cop, Comey. You know?
4: Yeah, who knows what we will see next. So someone took a box cutter and cut the paint, and that's why it all peeled in the reflective pool. The Senate passed a sweeping housing affordability bill with the aim of lowering prices. The bill was approved 85-5 on Monday in a rare, overwhelmingly bipartisan vote. The bill would cut away some of the red tape and make it easier to build homes while also put limits on institutional investors buying up houses. That is always a good thing. Hopefully that helps. It now goes to the House for a vote. Red Sox and the Rockies last night at Coors Field. It was the bottom of the ninth. This is awesome for the fans. Bases loaded, down 2-0, the Rockies were, and then Jake McCarthy at the plate.
10: One pitch is hit fair inside third. It'll go down the line. Two runs are going to score. All three are going to score. Durant never picks up the ball. The Rockies walk it off on a three-run double by Jake McCarthy.
4: Wow, man, that is awesome. I love that. It doesn't matter where they are in the standings. The fans go down there, fill the park, and see a game like that. That's awesome. Game two of the series tonight at 6:40, first pitch against the Red Sox. Let's see. The NBA draft is tonight. And in other big news, Giannis leaving the Milwaukee Bucks for the Miami Heat. 62 in the spring, 63 in Denver, and that is the latest. I'm Blake Olson. More of the Jeff and Bill Show ahead on News Talk 710, KNUS in Denver, and now on AM 1460 and FM 101.1, The Answer in the Springs. This is where you hear both sides. 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
11: As moisture gathers and pushes up against the Front Range, we're going to have a high risk of severe weather, not only today, but this could go several days. Today, tomorrow, and into Thursday, where severe weather is a risk, a high risk of hail with these thunderstorms today. We did see some severe weather in El Paso County and some strong gusty winds and large hail yesterday, and there is that risk of severe weather today, tomorrow, and Thursday. Hazy sunshine as a little bit of smoke is drifting through the region. Temperatures today will be upper 70s to low to mid 80s. Lows tonight, 50s. Highs will be 80s. Wednesday, only 70s to low 80s Thursday. The next 3 days, late afternoon and evening thunderstorms will be likely, with a high risk of severe weather with these thunderstorms. Thunderstorm risk lessens somewhat Friday and into the weekend, with breezy, drier, westerly winds returning to the Front Range. Until then, be ready for some active afternoons and evenings. I'm meteorologist Don Day.
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1: Wait. We've got Jeff Harmon. Jeff Harmon won a pair of silver passes to the Rocky Mountain Boys Freedom Festival. Jeff had the fastest fingers. He got in at number 10. It's fantastic. And Jeff, I'm not going to say anything about this, but he lives on the coolest street. His street name is the coolest street name I have heard in a long time. I'm not going to out Jeff just because then all of you will show up at his front door saying, hey, Jeff, take me to the Rocky Mountain Voice Freedom Festival. I'm not going to do that to him because I know how valuable these tickets are. We do have another set of passes that we are going to be giving away next hour, but Jeff is going for free. It's absolutely fantastic. So you got to keep listening. We're giving them away. Chad won last hour. Jeff won this hour. Another set of tickets going to be given away next hour. So keep the number ready.
12: Yep, absolutely. We'll continue with the Rocky Mountain Voice Freedom Festival, but it is getting very close to capacity. 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All right, Billy, the illicit cattle trade.
1: Yeah.
12: It's worth roughly $320 million annually. Whoa, and the cartels are engaging in it. They move an estimated 800,000 cattle per year from Central America into Mexico through the same poorly governed corridors that they use for drugs and human trafficking, and then they use fake ear tags, falsify veterinary records, and bypass government checkpoints, sanitary inspections, and taxes. Yeah. Golly, I feel like there's a Simpsons episode where Homer buys meat out of the back of a truck.
1: Kind of is, yes. I think there is.
12: Right,
1: yeah.
12: Golly. And I'm not belittling at all buying meat from a rancher, but I mean, these cartels really will utilize any angle they can to make a buck. Once inside Mexico, the animals are laundered into the legal system where they can enter feedlots or reach federally inspected slaughter plants used for domestic processing and exports. Mmm. As of June 3rd, the New World screwworm has caused more than 171,000 cumulative animal cases and more than, get this, 2,000 human cases across Mexico and Central America. Many infestations go undetected or unreported, so official figures likely understate the outbreak's true scale. According to Fox News, elements of the Mexican state continue to protect cartel networks moving high-risk biological material towards the U.S. supply chain. In 2024, Mexico exported roughly 1.25 million head of live cattle into the United States at an estimated value of $1.3 billion. After the pause in the live cattle trade, Mexico rapidly expanded processed beef exports to the U.S., with exports rising 23% in the first 4 months of 2026. It's cattle that would have been shipped live were instead finished and slaughtered domestically. The New World screwworm threatens more than just a single ag market. Presidential Policy Directive 21 defines critical infrastructure, which includes food and agriculture, as systems and assets, whether physical or virtual, so vital to the United States that the capacity or destruction of such systems and assets would have a debilitating impact on security, national economic security, national public health, or safety, or any combination of those matters. The USDA has warned that this vital sector is a known target for terrorists and malicious actors. Secretary of Ag Brooke Rollins has rightfully declared food security is national security. If America cannot feed itself, it cannot fully defend itself. And that reality puts at risk the freedom and security that generations of Americans have fought and died to preserve over the last 250 years. In that light, Mexico's abetting of the New World screwworm spread should be seen as the security threat it is. Bill, do you agree with that assessment?
1: Yeah, I think it's a huge security threat. I think it's a problem and has been for years, and it's been eradicated now. And, of course, the illegal trade of the cattle puts everything at risk. And this is a mess because the inventory is at a 75-year low for cattle. So we have increasing demand, and we have record low inventory. And so the issue is, are you going to be okay with rolling into that fast food joint and them saying, sorry, we only have the tiny little single patty hamburgers there? Or are you okay with them saying, I'm sorry, we only have chicken, or have you tried the Impossible Whopper? Because that is kind of what you're looking at given our consumption. Or is it something that you're okay paying twice or three times what you're already paying at the grocery store? You think that ground beef is expensive now? How many of you are paying $6.50, $7 for a pound of ground beef when it was only a couple of dollars like 6 years ago? How many more of us can continue to feed ourselves and our families meat with those kind of prices? Yeah, it's a huge problem. And it's compounded. I think the Biden administration, based on their lackadaisical enforcement of border policy, created a gap for this to happen. And then, in my opinion, the Trump administration compounded it with their stupid Doge cuts and put it even more at risk, because they, through those Doge cuts, they cut 25% of the workforce that deals with this and over $15 million in money that goes directly to this. So it's kind of dumb that if this is a danger, that we then don't have as many people that have the ability to take care of this. That was when it was first found inside of Texas. That was one of the things the ranchers complained about, is that the people dealing with it, there weren't as many, and the government didn't act as quickly. We only have, I think, one facility now in America that can test for this. That's a problem. And they've been slow walking development of new facilities for a while. And this kind of goes back into the Biden administration, but it continues into the Trump administration. So these are administrative decisions in two different presidents that are having tremendous negative consequences to this, which is really, really, really, really dumb. And I love the fact, just as a side note, that part of the reason that they canceled some of this New World Screw Worm thing is, you know, because of the woke. It was one of those things in Doge that through the big ChatGPT scraping of stuff, they figured that these people weren't necessary because of DEI and other stuff. But that's how they cut 25% of
0: the staff. I mean, it's one thing to blame the Trump administration. How about how god-awful our neighbors are? When you go back to the fact that we had Fabricatori on here talk about the human trafficking that came up, 400,000 kids. Okay, they didn't all come from Mexico. And then you deal with the drugs, and now you deal with cattle. These neighbors, and Mexico's a big part of it, but you go down to Central America, these people suck as neighbors. I mean, they the trafficking of kids, drugs, who knows what else, fentanyl from China, and now cattle. Yeah, this is ridiculous, and it's directly impacting us, and there needs to be better enforcement throughout all those countries. I mean, there were 2,000 cases of screwworm in Mexico.
1: Yeah.
0: You as a nation stink if your own people to that level of screwworm. I mean, that, come on. Pull it together. It's 2026, and they allow these cartels and the corruption to take place. So, the Doge cuts in America, Trump, all that bite. Okay, but these are people I don't want open borders with. These are the types of people that clearly don't even care about their own people, and yet you have a party that's willing to promote open borders and allow this type of stuff into our country. No, sorry, don't want it. It's just added to the list of the things that exist down in that part of the world that I want nothing to do with here in America. All right, feel free to join the conversation. 303-696-1971. Text us on the Dan Kaplis Law text line, 720-819-5115. Now the cattle industry dealing with the corruption coming from Central America into Mexico. It just doesn't seem to end. And when's Mexico going to step up and start protecting not only its borders, its own people, but what's passing through it as well? Feel free to join us. 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Joan from Lakewood. Hey, wait a minute, Jeff. Didn't Kamala go down there to address this? I thought Kamala took care of this. She created a committee. Joan, she committed.
1: Yes, she did.
0: She created a committee. All right. We'll continue. 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
1: 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As we hear both sides, this is the Jeff and Bill Show.
2: Fresh this morning, this is on the ramp from eastbound Ken Carroll onto C-470. All lanes of that ramp are currently blocked. Now, C-470 through Highlands Ranch still looks good. Speed's on the high side. Got some heavier traffic on I-25 southbound out of North Glen from 120th down to Colfax at about 25 minutes. 225 southbound from Parker Road on down about 8 minutes. With traffic, I'm Susan Phelan.
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0: All along the Front Range, this is the Jeff and Bill Show. We hear both sides. We're talking about an outbreak that's taking place in Texas, and border communities could reach up here in Colorado. The New World screwworm eradicated in America 60 years ago. Texas now on the front lines of Mexico's threat to
12: to U.S. sovereignty and national security. Mexico and other Central American countries have allowed cartels to operate and move an estimated 800,000 cattle a year from Central America into Mexico using fake ear tags and falsified records. They are then laundered into slaughter plants and used for domestic processing and exports. There have been 171,000 cumulative animal cases of screwworm, more than 2,000 human cases, and they believe that many of these infestations go undetected or unreported, so figures are likely much higher. Now, what I often deal with is, for instance, Westy Carlos texting in that we're painting with too broad of a brush regarding illegal immigration. Point being, there will always be an illegal immigrant committing a crime.

0: you...
1: Sorry about that. No. The music's not over yet.
0: I was like, oh, I'm up against the break.
1: No, nope. I thought it was done, and I'm like, oh, didn't see it, thought it was done.
0: The problem I have is that America is a remarkable country. In fact, I think it's the greatest country in world history. And I ask myself, why is that? It's in part because of its strong Judeo-Christian values. It's limited government. It's moral and religious people. Capitalism have all contributed to the greatest country in world history. And when your first act into the greatest country in world history is to break our laws, you are demonstrating to me that you're not a serious person, that you don't follow the rule of law, that you're willing to engage in corruption. And that diminishes this great country. Secondly, we're a welfare country now. We're a welfare state. We spend more money on the safety social net of this country since the 1960s than we have all of the wars combined, which means that if you just get to this country, particularly if you just get to Denver or to Colorado, the social welfare system opens up to you. This is paid for by other taxpayers. So this is not a country where you just show up and if you make it, you make it. If you don't, well, you're not going to make it. You're going to die out in the street. We don't do that in this country. And so as a result, it costs hardworking taxpayers money to provide those services for you. And in the state of Colorado, that budget has gone up and up and up. And so this fairy tale that exists in the progressive world that we can just bring all these people here, they're all going to contribute. Look at all the tax dollars that they bring to this country. It ran into math. In fact, the city of Denver has faced this head on and chose to cut services to its own people, to lay off its own employees, rather than cut the social welfare net to illegal immigrants. So it's bankrupting the state. It's bankrupting the rest of us. They are demonstrating their type of character by breaking our rules. And like down in Mexico, now we've got to provide this big system to evaluate all the cattle that are coming into this country from Mexico, because the people in Central America and Mexico, its elected officials, cartels, were corrupt enough to threaten our own safety and well-being to make a buck. I don't want to be around these people. I don't want these people to live in our country. They're clearly corrupt. And the fact that we have to spend taxpayers up here dollars just to make sure that this system runs to keep the New World screw arm out of our food supply proves that these are terrible people.
1: Well, I disagree with you on them being terrible people, because I think we have a large number of instances showing that people that have immigrated illegally don't go on to be members of crime cartels, etc. So I don't think that's necessarily a fair stereotype. And if you're right about not being able to trust our southern neighbor, then someone needs to explain to me why the Trump administration cut the budget to deal with this and cut the personnel to deal with this. If we don't trust them, if they are so bad, and I agree, the system was awful under Biden. And with it growing, the screw worm and the infection down there, then why in the wide, wide world of sports do we then cut money that was given to other governments to fight it and reduce the workforce of the people that we have here? In fact, one of the ways that we are fighting it is we have, now we're down to just one breeding facility where we breed sterile flies and release them into the population. So the sterile flies then don't allow the other flies to have little bebes. So that we cut that. We got one place that's doing that, and it's not very efficient at this point. If we were really this concerned about it, we don't fire the people that are working on this. That's the issue that I have, is if this is such a present problem, why then does the current administration not view it as such? And I think the Biden administration laid down on the job.

0: with how they dealt with things at the border. However, they did have the larger inspection facilities and larger inspection staff. So a little good, a little bad on both administrations in my mind.
1: Feel free to join the conversation. We'd love for you to be a part of it. 303-696-1971. 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You'll be glad you did. All right, more of the Jeff and Bill Show to come. We'll continue. 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
0: 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This is Right Here Both Sides. 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
2: Have you traffic to deal with this morning? There's a couple of problems down south in Lone Tree. North on I-25 at Lincoln Avenue, that crash blocking the two right lanes. So at Casa Pines, that's about a 20-minute drive north on I-25 trying to get up past Lincoln Avenue. Had a problem out west with the crash on westbound 70 at the bottom of Floyd Hill in the left lane. With traffic, I'm Susan Thielen.
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1: All along the Front Range, this is the Jeff and Bill Show. We hear both sides. We're talking the New World screwworm. 800,000 cattle are being moved by cartels from Central America to Mexico using fake ear tags and falsified records. And then they are laundered into meat supplies, slaughterhouses that could be impacting us directly. There's concerns that DOGE cuts have made this a problem. Now, a letter was sent to Secretary Rawlins on June 9th from a group of 11 Democrat senators specifically talking about the DOGE cuts. Rawlins denied that DOGE and the Trump administration were responsible for cuts that would have had anything to impact food safety inspection services. The idea that DOGE caused this couldn't be further from the truth, Rawlins said, according to The Hill. What we did was reallocate resources and prioritize what matters, ensuring taxpayer dollars are used effectively while leaning in aggressively on preparedness. A June 10th report from The Hill stated that the Trump administration cut funding at USDA for programs that were specifically targeted to monitoring and responding New World screwworm. Fact-checking website Snopes cannot independently verify these claims yet, so it's still developing. But Billy, we had an interesting caller.
0: Yeah, we did. And it did. I mean, I understand what Rawlins is saying, but what I hear in her statement is CYA. They lost leadership and lost veterinarians. They lost the science people that do these things. So yes, it absolutely directly impacted it, and they cut them by 25%. You're telling me that if we had more of the inspectors, more of the veterinarians, that this would be a larger outbreak or it would be a smaller outbreak? That's just the issue. And so the idea of what Rawlins is doing is just covering her butt. That's okay. That's fair enough. But the I had a caller off the air. They kind of wanted to throw a little bit of a hand grenade into the conversation, and I appreciate that tremendously. Appreciate you, Raphael. Said, well, wait a minute. If we're talking about the U.S. and we're talking about wanting better neighbors, he said, how do our neighbors interpret the U.S. right now when we are saber-rattling about taking Cuba and Greenland and we went and yoinked Maduro out of Venezuela? Do our neighbors then view us as a trustworthy and or stable neighbor? And his point was, before you start talking about everybody else getting their own house in order, if you start acting crazy out in your front lawn, maybe you fix your own house first. Your thoughts?
1: We are. We're trying to fix this problem. For too long, particularly corruption, was allowed to reign in Mexico and these Central American countries. And it's directly impacting us. And in some cases, it allowed China, for instance, to come in and have a greater impact in our hemisphere. No, Donald Trump is finally the adult in the room that's taken out these corrupt dictators and bringing peace and stability to the region. He's funding operations down there with the DEA to confront these cartels. These are terrible people. Guys, I cannot emphasize this enough. These are horrible actors that are willing to traffic children, bring fentanyl into our communities, and now 800,000 cattle, many of whom have screwworm, into our food supply, all to make a buck. And so if Latin America is not going to do anything about it, and your leaders down there are going to continue to live off this corruption as we've seen take place, no, I'm glad Trump stepped in. And Cuba, what do we want, more nukes pointed at us? I mean, they've been a problem for 50-plus years. And I think we finally got them to a point where they're weak enough that we can take them out. So,
0: oh, don't say that. Rand disagrees with you. Don't talk about it. We finally got them to a point we can have to take them out. Don't start with that.
1: Do you think they're the same?
0: That's a little PTSD.
1: Though? Do you think they're the same?
0: But I think we are. That's the issue.
1: And yeah, that we step in and take care of the baloney in the world.
0: Without a plan. Yeah, that's the issue that I've got on that one. But that's a whole different conversation.
1: With Maduro, that plan worked out pretty well.
0: Not really, because it's the same regime in charge. And nothing really has changed inside the country. It's the same corrupt structure that brought in Maduro. They may not be as corrupt, but it sure didn't change a hell of a lot. That's why I'm very, very unsure about whether or not Cuba. But I think that especially when we have the U.S. talking about taking over, going back to our conversation at 6 o'clock, about taking over Greenland, yeah, it calls into question whether or not we are that safe or trustworthy neighbor anymore. I understand your issue with those in South and Central America. And I have many of the same issues. And that's why I'm upset with some of the budget cuts that hurt some of our workforce at the border. When we increased the border patrol, but then we cut down on the science people that can specifically go after this, that's a problem. It hurts our containment zones, hurts our investigation, hurts our ability. So it's kind of like one step forward, two steps back. And that sucks. And it sucks. But here we are.
1: Phone lines coming in. Feel free to join the conversation. 303-696-1971. Text us on the Dan Kaplis Law text line at 720-819-5115. Cuba getting nukes. Jeff's delusional, says 2983. Well, we dealt with it in the past. The point being that having communist nations right off of our border is not good for the safety, security, and well-being of the Western Hemisphere. Do you think there'd be a formidable response to Cuba at this point?
0: Not necessarily. But given the what I've seen as far as poor planning in affecting regime change in Venezuela, and absolutely... Oh, it's an insult to sophomores to talk about sophomoric war planning with Iran. That's what I'm worried about. I'm worried about, has the administration thought through step two? We seem to have step one down. Go get them! After that, shocking lack of details. So I'm curious about what's step two. I concede that step one will be effective. But after step one, that's when everything gets murky, in my mind.
1: I think they've run into challenges. I'm not dismissing that, but we're in a totally different universe than what you had under the Biden administration, where there weren't even steps. It was, today we're getting out of Afghanistan. Just people desperately climbing onto airplanes as they tried to fly out of that. Yeah. And then Marines dying as a result. And then what do we do at the border? We form a committee.
0: Oh, yeah.
1: There's not even steps.
0: Yeah. But again, it's
1: and half
0: that's the team, you know, the thing that I come back to again dealing with the border is a little bad on Biden, bad on Trump. Same thing with the Afghanistan.
1: I think bad we're on leaping Biden, here. We bad don't know. That even Snopes doesn't know that these cuts directly affected them yet. So we'll have to see. It's a group of 11 Democrats.
0: The Afghanistan thing, bad on Trump, bad on Biden, because Trump is the one that gave them a definite date and for our withdrawal, and also started the process, and Biden continued it, of how things were going to be pulled out of the country. And I'm sorry, in that situation inside Afghanistan, you don't tell the people that are your opponents when you're no longer going to be there, because all they do is just bide their time, and then when you're gone, they go, ha-ha! ours now. And that's exactly what happened. It was predictable from the moment that the administration announced we're leaving on X date. That was absolutely predictable. And I'm not sitting here saying that Trump made the mistake per se. It's the U.S. Anytime the U.S. will announce it, anytime someone announces, hey, we're leaving this conflict on this day, the opponent waits until the day after and takes over. That is a truism across the planet, regardless of who's involved. And that was a mistake that we made and a mistake that Biden continued. Yes, they both made mistakes.
1: Let's go to the phone lines, Mark and Aurora. Good morning, Mark. You're on with Jeff and Bill.
0: Good morning.
12: Well, I'm worried you switched topics on me here, but...
0: Oh, no, let's go into the screw room.
12: The thing about the cattle is that cattle come from northern Mexico. There's not many cattle in southern Mexico. And the difference, what happened, you can't get them from South America to North America because of the Darien Gap. And it's Darien Gap because there isn't a road that goes through there.
0: The reporting that we're seeing says that somehow they're getting cattle through the Darien Gap. I have no verification of that, but the reporting that we're seeing from there says that somehow they're getting it through. I was surprised as well.
1: This is what the article in Fox is reporting. The return of the New World screwworm to the United States began with the collapse of biological containment barrier in Central America that broke in 2021 when millions of illegal aliens were moved through the Darien Gap, overwhelming border controls and expanding the cartel-controlled smuggling corridors that later carried infested livestock northward. By the time Mexican authorities confirmed the first cases in November 2024, the parasite had already spread across Central America and deep into southern Mexico. Mexican officials complicit in cartel control over these routes turned mass migration into a gray zone weapon that expanded smuggling infrastructures and increased pressure on the U.S.-Mexico border.
12: Yeah, and okay, I hear it, and I still think there's room in that statement that there's another vector that carried those that parasite north, not exactly live cattle. There was probably some other host animal, maybe the humans.
0: Humans or dogs.
12: Yeah. Carry it and reinfect cattle in Mexico. It's just very inhospitable environment for cattle to go through these tropical regions. And, I do know for a fact that what they do in Mexico is they do forge paperwork. They do get cattle up here. They send cattle up across the border. I believe cattle have to walk across the border of the southern United States.
0: Yeah, I think that's
12: right. They cannot be transported by truck. But, that must help a little bit in transporting, reducing parasites getting into the United States. But I do know there's 30 zones that you cannot import cattle in from that zone in Mexico into the United States, and they can take papers, and they do it. It's just not in the Mexican culture to, that type of honesty isn't with them. Maybe on a different level or a more personal level, they're surely honest people, but when it comes to documentation, they have no qualms about forging documentation. My wife's got some family kind of through marriage that they tried forging plane tickets. So, nothing's, when it's just paper, it means nothing to them.
1: When you import those types of cultural attitudes, you get them in your country. And I think it's every right to fight back against that and to have standards and expectations. Following the rule of law has helped create what America is. Our police are not nearly at the... I mean, you're always going to get a bad apple here and there, but, I mean, the level of corruption with the federales down there versus what we're dealing with up here, totally different. I don't want that. I'm proud of what this country is, and I think we should have the expectation that if you're going to come here, you follow the rules. And if your first act to come to this country is to be corrupt, I don't want you. Bottom line. Mark, Aurora, I appreciate the call. Go ahead.
12: The other thing, too, is I asked my wife, why is it that when there's a car accident, they run from an accident. And she says, well, in Mexico, the police get a hold of them, they beat them, and then they try and extort their family for money to get to release them. And, you know, it's these things like that. You know, they'll forge any document, and they'll run from the scene of a crime, and it seems to be baked into the culture. But that's
1: Mark Arar. I appreciate the call. Thanks so much.
0: Yeah, right. Thanks, Mark. Appreciate
1: we
0: it.
1: We will continue into the next hour. Sports gambling, major series in the Denver Post about it, and their sports gambling industry now playing in politics. Who are they funding in these primary races?
0: Ooh.
1: We'll get into that as well. 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
0: AM 1460, FM 101.1, The Answer in Colorado Springs. This is where you hear both sides. We'll be back in a second. This is the Jeff and Bill Show.

0: Got a few problems in the drive this morning, starting down south out of Douglas County, northbound I-25 at Lincoln Avenue. Crash in the two right lanes. Go back to Happy Canyon. That's nearly a 30-minute delay. This is northbound I-25 at Lincoln Avenue. Crash on westbound 70 right near Holly. Three cars on the shoulder. That's past Quebec. And a crash on westbound 70 at the bottom of Floyd Hill in the left lane. With traffic, I'm Susan Phelan.
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0: I'm Jeff Hunt. He's Bill Thorpe, and it's Tuesday. Waking up with Jeff and Bill. 710 KNUS in Denver.
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0: All along the Front Range, this is the Jeff and Bill Show. We're here both sides. Big coverage coming from the Denver Post on sports gambling in Colorado. Its impact. What is it doing to our community? How is it funding some of our water programs? And who is spending money in primaries? Here's the latest from the Denver Post. Colorado PAC, tied to sports betting apps, spends more than $1.1 million in legislative races.
10: So you're saying they're taking a bet.
0: FanDuel's and Fanatics are the donors to this American Future PAC. And who are they spending money in? Primarily, Billy, Democrat primaries.
10: Really?
0: Small amount being spent in Republican races. The Democrat spending has flown from American Future, a vaguely named state-level political action committee. That's kind of how they play it.
10: Oh, yeah, absolutely.
0: The Super PAC has received $43 million in donations. That's federally. But here in Colorado, $900,000 being spent. We'll dive into who they're spending money on and what has the impact been of sports gambling in Colorado, both negative and positive. Now it's time, though, for the news.
7: Blake Olson, news and comment.
11: Hey, good morning. 66 and partly cloudy in Denver, 65 in the Springs. Expecting highs in the upper 80s today. Could get some thunderstorms tonight. 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Our top story, polling centers are now open for the primary election. County clerks and other staffers will be available for assistance. There are 137 locations, so get ready to go if you haven't already. For more information, go to the Secretary of State's website. VPJD has returned from Switzerland, where he held initial high-level talks with Iran over the weekend. Vance said the talks set a good foundation for future discussions about a number of issues, including curbing Iran's nuclear ambitions. Teams from Iran and the U.S. will remain in Switzerland to continue negotiations throughout the week. But it's all about the Strait of Hormuz. The U.S. will allow Iran to sell oil under a temporary 60-day license.
12: Treasury Secretary Scott Bessent announced the move in a social media post on Monday. He cited productive talks between Tehran and Washington over the weekend and noted the 60-day general license authorizes the production, delivery, and sale of Iranian oil. The U.S. Navy lifted its blockade of Iran's ports and coastal areas, clearing the way for oil supertankers to transit the Strait of Hormuz. I'm Tammy Trujillo.
11: The Senate is approving a sweeping housing affordability bill with the goal of lowering prices, of course. The bill was approved 85-5 on Monday in a rare bipartisan vote. The bill would cut away some of the red tape and make it easier to build homes while also putting limits on institutional investors buying up houses. A simple procedure that helps people avoid or delay knee replacement surgery is being touted as a big success. The University of Colorado Anschutz School of Medicine published an article suggesting a treatment called GAE has helped reduce inflammation inside the knee joint and can provide relief for years. GAE first came out about a decade ago. Dr. Lee Kasadaban, who has performed the procedure, commented in the article in Science Daily saying that 70% of patients have phenomenal results. The doctor says they cut their pain scores in half or more and can get back to normal activities. A woman is okay after being attacked by a bear in Apex Park on Sunday. A Parks and Wildlife spokesperson says that she was on the Enchanted Forest Trail when she felt something pulling on her backpack and leg. She says the bear continued to charge at her for about 30 minutes. Officials say two other hikers were able to help her before the bear eventually ran away. Apex Park, once again, is temporarily closed until further notice. Red Sox at the Rockies last night at Coors Field, bottom of the ninth, bases loaded, and down 2-0. What are the Rockies going to do? Jake McCarthy at the plate.
13: One pitch is hit fair inside third. It'll go down the line. Two runs are going to score. All three are going to score. Duran never picks up the ball. The Rockies walk it off on a three-run double by Jake McCarthy.
11: And they chase him down. Great scene and an awesome game to choose if you're a Rockies fan last night. And they'll go at it again tonight at 6:40. NBA news, Giannis leaving the Bucks in Milwaukee for the Miami Heat in a massive trade, and the NBA draft is tonight. 65 in the spring, 66 in Denver, and that is the latest. I'm Blake Olson. More of the Jeff and Bill Show ahead on News Talk 710, KNUS in Denver, and now on AM 1460 and FM 101.1, The Answer in the Springs. This is where you hear both sides. 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
14: As moisture gathers and pushes up against the Front Range, we're going to have a high risk of severe weather, not only today, but this could go several days. Today, tomorrow, and into Thursday, where severe weather is a risk, a high risk of hail with these thunderstorms today. We did see some severe weather in El Paso County and some strong gusty winds and large hail yesterday, and there is that risk of severe weather today, tomorrow, and Thursday. Hazy sunshine as a little bit of smoke is drifting through the region. Temperatures today will be upper 70s to low to mid 80s. Lows tonight, 50s. Highs will be 80s. Wednesday, only 70s to low 80s Thursday. The next 3 days, late afternoon and evening thunderstorms will be likely, with a high risk of severe weather with these thunderstorms. Thunderstorm risk lessens somewhat Friday and into the weekend, with breezy, drier, westerly winds returning to the Front Range. Until then, be ready for some active afternoons and evenings. I'm meteorologist Don Day.
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0: All along the Front Range, this is the Jeff and Bill Show. We get both sides. Big multi-piece report in the Denver Post on sports betting, calling it Colorado's next big public health crisis. And I think they're exactly right on this. Listen to some of these stats, Billy. In April, the most recent month of data available, Colorado's bet $521 million on sports. Oh my gosh. You ready for this?
10: Yeah.
0: 20 times more than the first month of betting in 2020.
10: Wow.
0: 20 times more. And it's weird what they're betting on. When they first launched betting in Colorado, bettors spent $25.6 million, and the largest percentage of bets was on table tennis.
10: Oh, wow. So ping pong. Yeah, okay.
0: Now, table tennis remains one of the most popular sports for Colorado gamblers to bet on, with $989 million wagered since legislation. And it's oftentimes these bets are being made at night when other people in the world are playing on it and we're all asleep. It's like all these hallmarks of addiction, right? You're betting on a sport that nobody watches. Are you kidding me? It's not a popular sport in America compared to the other ones. It's not like this is a, hey, we're all watching the Super Bowl. Everybody throw 20 in. Who do you think's going to win? Type of thing.
10: Yeah, or even doing the thing about who's going to get the coin toss. It's going to be heads or tails. Come on, yeah. Let's do this. Or just pick a giant square, people. Pick a square, and we'll get the points at the end of each quarter. Yeah.
0: This is middle of the night betting on players in other countries halfway around the world.
10: Wow.
0: Now, the biggest sport bet on is professional basketball. $7.3 billion wagered on the NBA and overseas leagues as of April. The NFL is second, followed by baseball, tennis, NCAA basketball, according to the revenue department's data. But it's getting real bad. And here's the crux of the issue, okay? It's an addiction. We all know that it's an addiction. We have hotlines for a reason and all that stuff, okay? Here's where it goads me. I hate, and this is why I think Colorado is like one of the worst, like, government system set up that you can have. Because we have this big libertarian belief in this state, okay? You want to smoke pot? Yeah. We're going to be one of the first in the country to legalize. You want a sports gamble? We'll be one of the first in the country to legalize. You want to take psychedelic mushrooms? We'll be one of the first in the country to legalize. So we have this big socially libertarian mindset in the state of Colorado combined with what could only be, from my perspective, the dumbest form of government to complement that. And that is a social welfare state. So guys like me who don't partake in that type of baloney, I'm not going to be sports gambling. I'm not smoking pot. But guess what? Guess where my tax dollars are going? To help you in your life because of your stupid decisions. Listen, this is the line in this article that got me. The state does not sufficiently fund services for people who become addicted to gambling. Via the sports betting apps on their phones, mental health experts say, and there are not enough therapists trained to treat gambling addiction. Colorado also provided little funding to promote awareness about gambling addiction and put limited guardrails in place to help people slow their betting habits. This is the problem I had with the marijuana industry. This is the problem I have with the gambling industry, is there's this addiction for profit scheme that's set up. Because the goal of the sports betting people is not to give their money away. Never has been. It's not a charity, people. It is a business. Their goal? To make as much money as they can. And how do they get that? By getting as many people to use their services as they possibly can. Like what I said, we didn't legalize marijuana. We commercialized marijuana. That's what happens with sports gambling too. These big sports betting companies are not interested in passing out their money. They're not even interested in giving you a fair shot. It's not about a fair shot. It's about skimming from your pockets and putting it into their pockets as quickly and efficiently as possible and to get as many people doing it as they can. Then, Mr. Thorpe, they're going to hire all the lobbyists in the world to keep the tax burden off of them. Meanwhile, Jeff Hunt and Bill Thorpe, just dads trying to take care of their families, not engaging in sports betting, not losing our money in this. And we're sure as heck not making money off of it. Guess who gets to clean up the mess? And you can see it there. And it's because our state is full of people who believe in a welfare state. Of course, we're going to provide a government service to provide your housing and your food and your education and your child care. We're going to build all these systems to provide for you. So when you get addicted to sports gambling and you lose it all, there's a great line here towards the end of the article. Everyone's betting these days, especially at my age, says a young woman. Some people may not be paying rent. You can't have both, people. You just can't. You can't have a social welfare state and a libertarian state at the same time. One, they're logically not aligned. Either you're a libertarian state or you're a social welfare state. But when you've combined them, now you literally have the worst of all governments. Because there's a whole bunch of people making dumb decisions that are ruining their lives based upon an addiction for profit scheme provided by these companies. And then the rest of us clean up the mess. Thank you for coming to my TED Talk.
10: It's the weakness in some of what I've seen as far as our implementation of the sports betting. Now, they talk about some of the taxation money and where it goes. I am surprised that when they set up the taxation schedule, and I'm not 110% familiar with exactly what the law says, but there wouldn't have been some money carved off to go to those exact support services. You would assume that if we're legalizing something that can and does lead to addiction, some of that money that we gain from taxes should be directed to those services. So that's what I've got a question on is, is there any and what is the percentage? I'm going to have to do some research on that one because I've got a concern because it does seem like, as you're talking about the two differing ideas between the social safety net and the libertarian policies, well, it seems like you would have the libertarian policies then fund that necessary social safety net. But
0: water is where it's
10: water.
0: Gone.
10: Yeah, and that's what I'm worried about is that it was sold to us as it will provide this benefit for the sin tax, but there should have been something in there that rolls it in. And if that means higher taxes on the sports betting, okay, then higher taxes on the sports betting. It's a sin tax. I saw the other day, I don't check, but I was in the convenience store just having to grab something after getting gas. And I looked up and I'm like, what? A pack of cigarettes is almost $10? What? I don't smoke, don't have any idea. But it surprised me that, and that's a sin tax because that's not their manufacturing costs. That's far above their manufacturing costs.
0: It's in part to cover the healthcare costs. We got to deal with your stupid decisions.
10: Yeah. But that's the idea is that if it's going to be a sin tax, then you use some of that money to then help with the negative consequences of the sin tax. That would be a rational and reasonable approach to that libertarian rule that then supports the social safety net. But the problem is, I said the words rational and reasonable, and that is not the leadership we have under the Golden Dome. It's not at all.
0: Brad from Parker, he and I disagree on a lot, but I think we agree on this. And he writes, when it comes to sports gambling, we've put the most addictive activity on the most addictive device in human history.
10: Yeah, that's true.
0: Yep. That is great insight.
10: You have a wonderful line about putting a casino in your pocket. And I think that's exactly it. Is that I think that really crystallizes what Brad is saying right there. Is you are putting a casino in your pocket. One of the most addictive pieces of technology that we've had is now bringing one of the most addictive pastimes to you right where you're sitting, wherever. And that includes if you're three whiskeys in 11:30 at night and really should be going to bed, but are just not ready because you're chasing the dragon. Yeah. Because you want to get
0: it's
10: that winning
0: back. It's interesting to me the notion of addiction on this. I guess I can understand the high, but I'm not a big gambler. Bill, I don't know where you land on this, but I'm the kind of guy that's like, we'll go. I remember being young and my buddies head into a casino and, you know, we're like fresh into whatever age is necessary. I don't know. Is it 18, 21, whatever? I don't remember. But we went to a casino on a Indian reservation in California where I was going to college. you tried to act cool like you're, you know, gamer, player, whatever those guys are. But I lost $5 on blackjack.
10: Yeah.
0: And I remember sitting there and feeling like I'd made one of the dumbest decisions of my life. Like I was sitting there going, I could have done so many different things with that $5. I could have gotten to McDonald's, could have gotten a cup of coffee, and it's just gone. I don't get the appeal. I understand it's an addiction and the kind of the win of the high, but where do you fall on it? Is there an appeal there for you? Or are you kind of like me when you lose, it becomes such a gut punch. You don't want to experience it.
10: The thing for me is I don't find that entertaining. that form of risking money. I just simply don't find it entertaining. And that doesn't scratch the itch. And here's a great example that I can boil it down and also throw my nerd card out on the table here. In gaming circles, there's a specific type of game called an extraction shooter. And what it is you're dropped into a location with your stuff, and there are other people that are playing, and you're supposed to go around and scavenge better stuff. Now, you can kill the other players in the game, and then you can take their stuff. But it also means that when the stuff that you bring in can also be taken from you. I don't play those games simply because I'm never going to risk my best stuff. And so it's counterintuitive for me, because why am I going to go play a game in which I can never use my best equipment or best loadout? And it's like, okay, that may be my best gun now, but if I find a better best gun, now I can use that secondary best gun, but it's no longer my best gun. So I'm never comfortable using my best stuff. I never put that on the table to risk it. Same thing in terms of gambling. I don't find that entertaining. Running through the casinos, I may watch blackjack and some other things. I may do the one-arm bandit simply because I find it entertaining and distracting. But I don't think that gambling the money, you know, I'm playing, you know, quarters, nickels. I'm not doing dollar slots. There's no way I'm doing that, simply because I don't find any entertainment in risking my money. That's just the core of it. So I can't. I just
0: the
10: don't
0: Denver
10: find
0: Post
10: from it.
0: Has put together a dashboard on Colorado sports betting money data. Total wager.
10: Oh, it's a great dashboard, too.
0: Yeah, total wager, really $30.65 billion. Total payout, $28.32 billion. Gross revenue, $2.33 billion. The highest sport-by-sport ledger. The wagers that are taking place sports by sport. As I mentioned, basketball is number one. Parlay combinations are number two.
10: Now, that's interesting. Now, those of y'all
0: that
10: haven't,
0: to people.
10: And this is the reason why. While I do not find it entertaining to risk my own money, I have been employed by gambling institutions to do the talkie-talkie stuff. So I had to talk about parlays and daily doubles and everything else. So I know the stuff. I know how to bet. I know the structure. Parlays and combinations are where you have a basic bet and then you have legs. So the idea is that one bet leads into two or three other bets. Normally, it's a two or three combination is how it fits. And it could be something, it depends on how the betting structure is. It could be something inside of a single game, but more often they are separate games. The idea of, let's just say it is the Nuggets versus the Miami Heat that play today, and then tomorrow it's the Milwaukee Bucks playing the Lakers. You can parlay the bet in the Heat Nuggets game into one with the Bucks and the Lakers, because your percentages for winning get a little bit better based on the bet. However, the likelihood of you correctly predicting two outcomes or two halftime scores or whatever gets infinitely more difficult, almost exponentially more difficult. In fact, somewhere around, depending on the betting house, between 50 to 70% of their revenue is from parlays and extra bets. I was told when I was announcing Greyhound races, push the parlays, push the combos, because it's a moneymaker for the house. Push them. Hey guys, you just won on this. You can parlay this into this right now at the counter. Go right now and parlay your winnings into the next race. Who do you like? What are the best odds? Here's dog 1, 2, and 3. It's a great parlay for you to increase your winnings. Go see your betting counter right now. Yeah, I made those announcements.
0: Did you get a percentage?
10: No, I should have. That would have been better. That would have been much better. Yeah.
0: So that's number two. Football's number three. Baseball's four. Tennis is five. NCAA basketball is six in the amount of money. Total wages in sports betting in Colorado. Soccer's down at number eight.
10: Yeah, just because we don't watch it.
0: Well, I mean, what's interesting to me here is MMA's 13.
10: I thought that was interesting.
0: That's way down there, like near esports and cricket.
10: Yeah, I was actually surprised esports didn't go a little higher.
0: What is an esport?
10: Oh, that is those are the professional gaming leagues. that I watch every once in a while. There's some fascinating Overwatch League things happening, and there's something happening in the Valorant League right now that is crazy that I'm not going to bore everybody with, but there's some really ridiculous things that have happened in the Valorant League and the Overwatch League as well. I don't watch the entire matches, but I keep up as far as what's going on in the leagues. But yeah, it's kind of cool.
0: All right, so keep all this in mind about all the money that's going out there, a lot of it going to casinos. And also keep in mind that if you engage in sports gambling, over time, 90% of you, more than 90% of you, will have less money than when you began. So you will lose money.
10: Yeah.
0: This is a money losing. Only a small percentage of people make money. And you put, to Brad's point, the most addictive sport or activity in the hands of young men. Like, that's the primary age for sports gambling, on an addictive device. Then, so keep all that in mind. Then listen to this Wall Street Journal headline over the weekend. They look like they were getting rich on Polymarket, but none of it was real.
10: Ooh.
0: The prediction market has flooded social media with deceptive videos by paid creators, according to Wall Street Journal investigation. We'll get into these details. You're getting scammed.
10: Yes.
0: And if you're like the rest of us, you're paying for the consequences of this. Bah! We'll get into this and more. Billy, let's do a giveaway.
10: Yes. Let's give away some
0: That'll
10: tickets.
0: Make me happier. This is not a scam. This is two silver passes to the Rocky Mountain Voice Freedom Festival, which is a great event coming up June 26th and 27th this weekend. You can be a part of Colorado's biggest patriotic summer celebration with Secretary of Energy Chris Wright, Laura Logan, Pastor Lorenzo Selwell, Greg Gutfeld, Nick Shirley, Tina Peters is going to be there, Dog the Bounty Hunter, George Brockler, Michael Allen. Billy and I are going to be broadcasting there Friday, followed by Peter Boyles on Saturday, Mike Boyle on Saturday as well. So the KNUS family will be out there. Dr. Kevin Roberts, the president of the Heritage Foundation. All these incredible speakers. Lauren Boebert, Jeff Crank, Curtis Grimes Band, providing country music along with Larry Gatlin. We have two silver tickets to give away right now to the 10th caller. Phone number 303-696-1971. 303-696-1971. We're not going to do text messages, so you got to call. By the way, I just looked over at Brad and he made me laugh. Bill, please don't bore us with esports.
10: That's why I didn't. I understand. I know my limits.
0: Brad and I are kind of on the same page today. Okay. Let's do it, Billy. Open them up. 10th caller, 303-696-1971. Gets two silver passes to the Rocky Mountain Voice Freedom Festival. We'll continue. 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
10: 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The Answer in Colorado Springs. Get your fast fingers. We're giving away those passes. This is the Jeff and Bill Show.
16: Traffic in Lone Tree, backed up there on Northbound I-25. Had a crash. Northbound I-25 at Lincoln Avenue, exit 193. The wreck cleared. Still an extra 15 minutes from Happy Canyon, but that is starting to move better. Had a wreck on westbound 70 around Holly, out past Quebec. That activity in the right shoulder. And a problem westbound 6th Avenue at Sheridan just cleared, and speeds are improving. With traffic, I'm Susan Phelan.
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0: All along the Front Range, this is the Jeff and Bill Show. We hear both sides. Billy, we got a winner.
1: Yes, congratulations, Jamie Foster. Jamie had the fast fingers and grabbed two passes, silver passes, to the Rocky Mountain Voice Freedom Festival. Yes, Jamie could be your new best friend. He lives in Littleton, if you know him. Show up at his front door, because he didn't say if he has a plus one or not. But he is going to be hanging out with everybody at the Rocky Mountain Freedom Fest with the Rocky Mountain Voice this weekend, courtesy of the Jeff and Bill Show on silver passes. But we still have another set of passes that are here in my hand right now that we're going to give away next hour. So make sure you keep the phone nearby, and we will give another set away next hour. But congratulations, Jamie. And I did tell Jamie that if he runs into Jeff during the festival, he has to give Jeff a wedgie.
0: I was going to say, thank you.
1: You're welcome.
0: For that.
1: You're welcome. I'm just saying you got to watch your back the entire festival now. My gift to you.
0: By the way, Billy and I will be broadcasting down there. There's a rodeo on Saturday, and Bill has agreed to be one of the rodeo clowns.
1: I'm just a clown in general, so it was pretty
0: easy.
1: We're
0: putting him out there without one of those barrels to jump into. So when the bull bucks.
1: Yeah.
0: They're
1: thinking that I'm just going to talk about esports to the bull and he's going to fall asleep. That was the theory behind this one.
0: Well done.
1: We'll see.
0: Well done. We're talking sports gambling. It's a scam. It's a scam to get money out of your pocket, and then the rest of us are stuck dealing with the effects of it. And in part, this is due to the natural inclination of Colorado voters. They are socially libertarian. And then when it comes to building a welfare system to care for people, they want to tax you in order to do it. And so we're stuck. We are stuck covering for the problems that other people are choosing to do, and other people are getting rich off of those bad decisions, but they're not paying the taxes for it. In fact, with Colorado sports betting, the money has gone, $140 million of it, to water conservation projects, irrigation systems, reservoirs, and water research studies, which no doubt is important to Coloradans, but it's very similar to what we dealt with marijuana. Remember, education, taxes, education. And what we found at the Centennial Institute, where I was running that, is that for every dollar in taxes we were getting towards these like little lipstick projects, like new playground equipment at schools, we as a society were spending $4.50.

0: 50 cents mitigating the effects of it. That's why, in many ways, Colorado's just out of money. Right? You sit there and you go, well, what about all these taxes? Do we have all these taxes coming in? Where's it all going? Well, we're dealing with the effects of it. We're dealing with addictions that are harming people and building the social welfare systems to compensate for it. And it's a lot of money to deal with this. And that's where sports gambling is going. That's why the Denver Post headline is exactly right, that this is the next public health crisis.
1: Now, you know, Jeff, I just got out, was talking to a caller off the air. Now, she was trying to win some of the passes, and I don't know if that person's going to try to win the passes either, but she did say that she liked the conversation about sports gambling, and she hates it, and she's worried about how we deal with addictions. And she said this was the really weird part is she said she'd run across some addiction counseling that actually held get-togethers at casinos. And she's like, wait, hang on. And it wasn't gambling addiction, but they were other addictions, you know, like alcohol and other things. And you're like, and she didn't understand that. And she said it was something locally. I haven't been able to verify it. But she said, yeah, there were some organizations, not routinely, but a few of them just showing up at these locations because, you know, it's for fun. And she's like, this doesn't make any sense at all. And she also was, like you, really worried about the idea of putting this amount of addiction into our pocket. Imagine if your cell phone could act like one of, and this is going to be a stretch for Jeff, but one of the Star Trek replicators, where you just kind of, it makes out of matter anything that you want in front of you. Jean-Luc Picard, Earl Grey, hot. That type of idea, and then it appears.
0: Yeah.
1: What if you're an alcoholic and your phone could make your next cocktail or beer? That's what you've got with gambling on your phone.
0: And it's a lot of these things. It's pornography, it's online gambling, and then all the drugs as well. And there's profit behind it and motivations to get as many people using it as possible. You have to understand that. But great analysis by the Wall Street Journal on a series of videos. So we know that young men are pushing the online gambling industry, okay? These companies like Polymarket have paid dozens of mostly college-age creators to film themselves making fake trades and sometimes scoring fake wins. An analysis of more than 1,100 videos by the Wall Street Journal, along with instruction materials and interviews with content creators, have proven that a good portion are completely fake, okay? So they reviewed 1,000 videos, 10 creators endorsed by Polymarkets between December 2025 and mid-May. In 70% of the videos, the creators placed a bet. Clues in the video showed that none of the bets, 1.9 million in total, were real. None. 70% of the videos, none of them were real. Most videos simply showed the bet being placed, but 118 showed the creators reacting to outdated footage or fake headlines suggesting they won. These 118 videos depicted creators winning almost $900,000. In reality, those bets lost more than $166,000.
1: Yeah, and the issue is that it is technically illegal to lie in those online ads, but it is up to a government agency. It's not FCC, but it's the Trade Commission. Yeah, because I think it's under that umbrella. I could be wrong. They're the ones that are charged with enforcing those type of rules. But think about the amount and the differentiation of online advertisement you run across. Do you think they have any hope in keeping up with the just the number of fake and absolutely artificially intelligence generated ads and posts that are online? It's nearly impossible given the flood. So they're supposed to not let those companies lie in ads, but how do they, and then if you go after the big fish, they're the ones that are going to be able to fight back the most. So those big poly markets, there's almost no consequence for them putting out fake ads at this point. Almost no consequence at all.
0: So, folks, these are the conversations you have to have with your kids right now.
1: Yeah.
0: This is not something we play in. It's not something we want to dabble in. You got to go full Dave Ramsey on your kids with regards to what they do with their money and how they're spending it, and help them understand that at the end of all this, the point being is to get their money into the pockets of these online sports gambling companies. That's the whole scam.
1: Now, here,
0: that's what it's about.
1: Think about this. Think about now, all of us have had that point in our lives where we've walked into someone's home and we've gone, wow, look at the, this is my, I wonder what their bank account's like. And then we've had another instance, some portion in our life, maybe it's a friend when you're younger or something, you go over to their house and you're like, oh, they're not doing as well as maybe my family is. Okay. Now, the reason I set it up that way is I want you to think about when you walk into those casinos at Vegas. Do they look like they've fallen on hard times? Does it look like they've got three extension cords stretched across the, you know, to make sure the big screen is turned on? No. Do you think that maybe, you know, the Wynn in Vegas is taking, you know, extension cords and going over to the Mirage to steal their power and just plug into some, you know, open thing that's on the outside of the building? No. They are doing so well. The number of chandeliers, the pile carpet, all of the wonderful appointments, they're doing just fine. And that means they're not a charity. So they are taking in money hand over fist. And the poly markets, they take a cut of every bet. And what that means is when you're on those online poly markets, it takes away the center board in the sailboat that keeps it on the straight and narrow. The casinos don't want any funny business. The poly markets could care less because they take a money, they take a slash of every bet. If someone gets in and bets on themselves to be a streaker at the Super Bowl,
0: right,
1: doesn't really harm poly market at all.
0: Right? Or the guy with the hairdryer in France?
1: Yeah.
0: They bet on the weather and then went out there with the
1: manipulated yourself.
0: Manipulated it?
1: Yeah, exactly. That's not necessarily a big deal for them. Every once in a while, they'll do window dressing about, ooh, we're investigating.
0: Let's go back to last hour about cartel activity in 800,000 cattle in Central America.
1: Yeah. Exactly.
0: That's the, like, that's the, and this has nothing to do with race, locality. Let's just get to the base human desire to make money as easy as possible. Okay?
1: Yep.
0: That, like that, we're tribal people. We are naturally corrupt people. You're a good Catholic. You know that. We all have sin in our lives. So take that reality and apply it to an industry that doesn't care if you're actually being scammed or not, because they're going to make money anyways, right? As Bill pointed out. You don't think there's cartel activity in poly market right now? Give me a break. Of course there is. And your 19-year-old, 20-year-old, playing in those same pools?
1: Yeah.
0: It's dumb. Get out of it.
1: Incredibly dumb.
0: All right. We'll continue the conversation. Plus, they're starting to spend money in campaigns, all this stuff. I don't give Denver Post a lot of credit all the time, but they were exactly right. This is the next public health crisis.
1: Yeah, it will be. It will be, because it's so easy to lose so much money.
0: Yeah.
1: And you can do it without, in a blink of an eye, how many people have made really dumb purchases with a little bit of maybe alcoholic lubrication, online purchasing at night. Yeah, dumb decisions. There's a reason why
0: John yells from the
1: exactly
0: video bay.
1: The reason why a lot of those infomercials used to air overnight. Not only was it cheaper, but you're also much more likely to say, I too can be a real estate investment professional with only the help of this course.
0: Do you think it's ruined sports? There's a line in this article about how athletes are getting like shouted down when they're out in public because they didn't hit a point spread or something like that.
1: Yeah, I think it hurts. Yeah, I do think it hurts sports in general, and I think it hurts your interaction and enjoyment of sports. I can sit down and watch I will watch at least two, if not three, full World Cup matches today. Well, I'll get two full ones that I think. Man, I don't think I'll get the third one. But I don't care. I'm not betting on either one of them, but I'm going to watch for the enjoyment. If I have to be hyper-focused on whether or not this player will achieve this particular stat, for me, it takes away the enjoyment of the game. And as soon as we start getting mad at a particular player over not performing up to what we were expecting or betting on, we have, in my mind, somewhat violated the purpose of being a fan in and of itself. I think you're no longer being a true fan if you're going to criticize someone for not making a specific statistical achievement based on you placing money on that player. Leave the player alone. That's what happened to them on that day. Now, if they're manipulating it based on betting, and we've got some people in the NBA that have been picked up for that, so there are some issues there. But just because of them, no. No. In fact, if I was one of those players and felt that someone was betting on me, I might just tank just to screw with you guys. And I'm not saying it's a good thing to do. And would I do it in an actual competitive game? No. But if it's some sort of throwaway preseason game and I see that a whole bunch of people are betting on some sort of percentage, I might be just to mess with your money because of that. Just because if you're out there yelling at me about not covering some sort of spread or I didn't hit enough three-pointers or my percentage for free throws weren't at the right level, fine, I'll brick all the next free throws. Take that. See if you like that one. If it's in a preseason game, fine. You know.
0: And what we've seen among these players is they don't bet directly. They get friends or family members to bet. They are then communicating what's going to happen, and then the money gets shared. It's so shady.
1: Oh, yeah,
0: it is. It is so bad. All right. Feel free to join the conversation, 303-696-1971. Text us on the Dan Kaplis Law text line, 720-819-5115, 1752, text in. And fantasy sports, I've done the same thing. Even the free leagues, people get their competitive juices going and take it out on the players. Oh, interesting. The fantasy level.
1: Oh, yeah. The fantasy level gets really bad. Yeah. And it's like, that's not... Yeah, the people forget that when you're playing fantasy football, there are real people involved that are wearing those jerseys. They aren't your players in Madden. Not the same thing.
0: Great point. All right, let's talk the Western Conservative Summit, put on by Colorado Christian University, July 30th through August 1st, as we mark the 250th anniversary of the Declaration of Independence. We gather under the theme, A New Birth of Freedom. Reigniting the American dream. This is a moment to reflect and recommit to the self-evident truths that built America. Be part of the conversation shaping the next 250 years of American exceptionalism with incredible speakers, including Kayleigh McEnany, Ben Sasse, Mike Pence, Riley Gaines, Isabel Brown, Daniel Hannan, and more. The summit kicks off July 30th with the William L. Armstrong Award by honoring Heritage Foundation founder Dr. Ed Fulner and featuring a keynote address from the 48th Vice President of the United States, Mike Pence. 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
1: 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As we're here, both sides, we are the Jeff and Bill Show.
2: Crash down to Lone Tree has been cleared. North on I-25, right near Lincoln Avenue. Lanes have opened. Northbound traffic still a bit crowded from Happy Canyon. Extra 10 minutes on the drive through there. I-25 southbound, heavy downtown. More delays heading to the tech center. 270, some stop-and-go traffic. Southbound side of 225 runs crowded from Parker Road down to I-25 at about 12 minutes. With traffic, I'm Susan Thielen.
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0: All along the Front Range, this is the Jeff and Bill Show. We hear both sides. The Denver Post calling sports betting Colorado's next big public health crisis. I think they're exactly right. Let's go to the phone lines. Gary and Thornton, good morning. Gary, you're on with Jeff and Bill.
1: Yeah, good morning.
12: Thanks, guys. Hey, it seems like the economy's doing just fine with all that money and gasoline at $3.41. And you look across the street and people are putting gas where it's $4.07. And you go to the outlet stores and you can't even find parking. You got to park two city blocks away. I don't know.
0: And the highest consumer credit card debt in American history.
12: Well, it's not all credit cards, man.
0: You're right. I mean, it's cars, it's houses, it's student loans, it's all that stuff. But we're more in debt than we've ever been in this country.
12: And then on the fast food joints, there's 12, 14 cars deep getting two combo meals for $20+, and then they cry about three pounds of hamburger costing $15. I don't get it.
0: Gary, it's a call to financial responsibility. That's exactly right. I appreciate it. Thanks so much for checking in with us. All right, coming up in the next hour, speaking of that, we're going to dive into another Denver Post article about Denver housing forecast. Not good. Not good there as well. Denver performing poorly in a number of capacities. And we're going to talk with a real estate expert on it, Landon Smith. He's got an emerging channel on Instagram about the market here in Denver, and he's doing a great job. He's going to give us some insight into what's happening with the market here. And this latest piece from the Denver Post, not good about the market. And when it comes to apartments and condos, it gets even worse. Colorado's not in a healthy place, folks. It just ain't. There's not a lot of metrics that show that. So we'll dive into that with Landon. You're not going to want to miss it. We'll get to Louie, too. We'll hit Louie at the top of the next hour. We'll give away some more passes. We'll talk Denver's real estate market as well. 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
1: 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We'll take your phone calls. We'll talk real estate and more. We're back in a second. 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
2: Crash down the Lone Tree has been cleared northbound I-25 right near Lincoln Avenue. Lanes have opened. Northbound traffic still a bit crowded from Happy Canyon. Extra 10 minutes on the drive through there. I-25 southbound, heavy downtown. More delays heading to the tech center. 270 some stop and go traffic. Southbound side of 225 runs crowded from Parker Road down to I-25 at about 12 minutes. With traffic, I'm Susan Thielen.
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0: 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He's Bill Thorpe, and it's Tuesday.
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0: All along the Front Range, this is the Jeff and Bill Show. We hear both sides. Here's an article from the Denver Post. Denver's housing market is one of the weakest anywhere when it comes to price appreciation. Denver is consistently ranked at or near the bottom for its annual change in home prices in recent months. In February, Denver dropped below Tampa to claim the biggest annual decline in home values among the nation's 20 largest metros. In March, Seattle, whose index fell 2.5%, overtook Denver, down 2% for the bottom spot. So I guess in Seattle down there. What is happening in Colorado? What is happening to the housing market? And what about apartments? What about condos? What about the promise of a better Colorado for all of us? We're going to get into this and more with Landon Smith. He's got a great Instagram channel, Instagram.com/Landon B. Smith, where he dives into a lot of development, industry, news taking place in Denver. You're not going to want to miss this conversation. Billy, let's do it.
1: Yes, sir.
0: Let's do it. Last round of tickets today. You ready?
1: We are ready.
0: Rocky Mountain Voice Freedom Festival, June 26th and 27th, coming up this weekend. We're giving away two silver passes. That includes all the speakers Friday and Saturday and dinner Friday night at the Back of the Blue Bash with Dog, the bounty hunter. I'm the dog, the big bad dog, the bounty hunter. So good.
1: This will be fun.
0: One of the best intros of all time.
1: There's a rodeo out there.
0: I get to interview him for 20 minutes Friday night, too.
1: Oh, how fun. Oh, my God.
0: Is that going to be fun?
1: Yes. Although, do you ask him, so what conditioner do you use on that? No, I'm sorry.
0: That is exactly right. We're going to be hanging out with Greg Gutfeld, Nick Shirley, Tina Peters, the Secretary of Energy, Chris Wright, J.D. Vance's mom, all this weekend, plus a rodeo on Saturday, a drone show Saturday night. This is Colorado's biggest patriotic summer celebration. June 26th and 27th, Douglas County Fairgrounds, Castle Rock, Colorado. You're all invited to be part of it.
1: Oh,
0: let's give away
1: cool.
0: two silver tickets to the 10th caller at 303-696-1971. 303-696-1971. Now is time for the news.
11: Blake Olson, news and comment.
20: Good Tuesday morning, 68 and partly cloudy in Denver, 67 in the Springs, expecting highs in the upper 80s today. 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
21: Vice President J.D. Vance returning to the U.S. after the marathon first round of negotiations following President Trump signing that preliminary memorandum of understanding last week.
22: The final deal is the House. We set the foundation. We haven't built the House, but we've laid a successful foundation.
20: NBC's Gabe Gutierrez reports that Vance said the talks were positive, but a different story when you talk to Iran.
21: The vice president says Iran has now agreed to allow nuclear inspectors back into their country. But today, Iran's foreign ministry says no visits have been scheduled and stressed that under no circumstances have Iran's defensive and missile capabilities been part of our discussion. Iran is now receiving a 60-day waiver for U.S. sanctions, allowing them to sell oil freely on the open market. Critics say that, plus the potential unfreezing of Iranian assets, rewards the regime.
20: And then there's the Strait.
21: As for the Strait of Hormuz, on Monday, 15 oil tankers were tracked moving through the crucial shipping route, according to S&P Global Market Intelligence. That's the most since Iran closed the waterway early in the war.
20: Once again, Gabe Gutierrez. Polling centers are now open in Colorado for the primary election. County clerks and other staffers will be available at 137 locations for your convenience. For more information, go to the Secretary of State's website. New York, Maryland, and Utah are holding primaries also for some key races today. Much of the national attention is focused on New York, where some Democratic socialists are on the ballot in what many see as a possible look at the political direction of the Democratic Party. The defense in the Charlie Kirk murder trial will not be allowed to use an out-of-state witness in the next preliminary hearing. Lawyers for Tyler Robinson wanted Robinson's former roommate Lance Twiggs to appear for the upcoming July hearing. The judge ruled that since the July 6th hearing deals with prosecutors showing whether they have enough evidence to move forward with the trial, Twiggs is not needed. And Candace continues to crush it every day on the Charlie Kirk story. By the way, she's pregnant with her fifth child, and she keeps on working here. She'll be on with Sean Ryan on his show coming up soon. And she said that Ryan's team told her that Charlie's former head of security, Brian Harpole, you've seen him in the video, offered to give Sean the blood-stained bag that he was wearing the day of the assassination for Ryan's memorabilia collection in his studio.
4: He offered that bag with the blood still on it to Sean Ryan, and it was declined for obvious reasons, because it's weird to offer that to somebody as a gift. Who would want that? Why would you offer that? It's very strange.
20: I think it should be evidence along with Charlie's t-shirt.
1: She's alive. Did you see that over the weekend?
20: Yes.
1: Yes.
20: The whole, she was talking about that. The whole,
1: yeah. Yeah,
20: there was a,
1: yes,
20: on X, right? I didn't, yeah, see it, but someone said she was dead.
1: Yeah. And then she responds, yeah, nope, very much alive. And I appreciated the quote that she put out about the rumors of my demise are greatly exaggerated. I appreciated that one. That was a nice shout out for what she did. Yeah. But yeah, that there were rumors. Good. I'm like, what? Yeah.
20: You're right. I had no idea. And then she talked about it. Yep.
1: Oh, yeah.
20: That was the hoax.
1: That was crazy. But,
20: yeah, it is. It's nuts. I'm sure she hears that every day.
1: Oh, I'm sure.
20: Yep, exactly. Today marks the kickoff of Amazon Prime Day, but shoppers now have a few days to look for the best deals. What started out as a one-day extravaganza for the most desired discounts now lasts 4 days. Red Sox and the Rockies go at it again tonight at 6:40. They won in the bottom of the ninth last night. They were down 2-0. Jake McCarthy came up to the plate.
5: One pitch is hit fair inside third. It'll go down the line. Two runs are going to score. All three are going to score. Duran never picks up the ball. The Rockies walk it off on a three-run double. Jake McCarthy.
20: God, that is so much fun. I mean, I can't even imagine. If you pick one game and you go to the Rockies, you take your kids and that happens, that you'll remember that the rest of your life. World Cup last night. Erling Haaland, star of Norway. They tried to up their 2-0 lead on Senegal.
6: And here, cuts it back, and Nusa and Haaland got in each other's way, plays back, Haaland again, scores again, that's what he does, and makes it look like shelling peas.
20: Like shelling peas.
1: Yes.
20: And what's his name again, Billy?
1: Ian Dark.
20: Ian Dark.
1: Dude, come on, man. Talk about that. One of the best broadcasting names ever. Ian Dark.
20: So good.
1: Yeah, he's really good. He's fantastic as far as a commentator. And yes. Haaland, if you went back and saw that goal, you talk about the idea of just being a goal scorer. There's things about, you know, just a person in the NBA that's a pure shooter. There are people in baseball that are just really good hitters. And Erling Haaland is just a pure striker. That is a ridiculous angle from a ridiculous ball. And dude bounces it off the crossbar.
20: Right.
1: That is that's a goal scorer. Any other player on the field puts that 10 feet above the bar.
20: Is that right?
1: Yeah, that is it. Yeah. Wow. Anybody else on that field puts it 10 feet above the bar.
20: Man.
1: Erling Haaland is special. And
20: I
1: you have a few
20: so
1: of those.
20: I'm so glad you told me too.
1: Yeah.
20: You told me to watch him yesterday, and I went and watched it last night. I couldn't stop watching it.
1: Yeah. He's a beast.
20: Awesome.
1: Yeah, he's a beast because he knows where he needs to be, and you watch him, and he's just in the right place at the right time, and that's what a striker does.
20: Yep.
1: Why was he there creating that space, but he knew the only space where the ball was really going to fall? And it's a gift. It's a gift, and that's why they make all the money. That's why you pay so much for him, because there's so few players that are like that. Yeah.
20: That was so much fun. That was really cool. NBA draft is tonight, and Giannis leaving Milwaukee. The Bucks fans are upset. He's headed to Miami to play for the Heat. 65 in the spring, 66 in Denver. And that is the latest. I'm Blake Olson. More of the Jeff and Bill Show ahead on News Talk 710 KNUS in Denver. And now on AM 1460 and FM 101.1, The Answer in the Springs. 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
7: As moisture gathers and pushes up against the Front Range, we're going to have a high risk of severe weather, not only today, but this could go several days. Today, tomorrow, and into Thursday, where severe weather is a risk, a high risk of hail with these thunderstorms today. We did see some severe weather in El Paso County and some strong gusty winds and large hail yesterday, and there is that risk of severe weather today, tomorrow, and Thursday. Hazy sunshine as a little bit of smoke is drifting through the region. Temperatures today will be upper 70s to low to mid 80s. Lows tonight, 50s. Highs will be 80s. Wednesday, only 70s to low 80s Thursday. The next 3 days, late afternoon and evening thunderstorms will be likely, with a high risk of severe weather with these thunderstorms. Thunderstorm risk lessens somewhat Friday and into the weekend, with breezy, drier, westerly winds returning to the Front Range. Until then, be ready for some active afternoons and evenings. I'm meteorologist Don Deck.
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0: All along the Front Range, this is the Jeff and Bill Show, where you hear both sides.
1: And Jeff, speaking of Colorado Springs, yes. Charles Davis is our winner. He won a pair of silver passes courtesy of the Jeff and Bill Show for the Rocky Mountain Voice Freedom Festival. Charles is going to make the trek all the way from Colorado Springs to come down here and celebrate Colorado and America's birthday with all of us. So excited that Charles Davis was listening and gets a pair of silver passes. I did tell Charles if he does not have a significant other in his life, this is an opportunity to ask for bids. You know, send out in social media that you've got a free gift and you got a free ticket to the Rocky Mountain Voice Freedom Festival, and just wait for offers. I said, first person that shows up with a 24-pack of beer, or you pick. Is it ribs? Is it Charles? It's up to you. But I'm just saying, do not waste this valuable opportunity. And if this is something you'd like to do with your friends, we've got more passes we are giving away tomorrow. You have got another ton of chances to win before the festival kicks off on Friday. So hang out here with us, and we are going to give you the hookup. So yeah, you got that person in your life. You're like, nobody's giving me free beer in a while. Hey, we are got a way for you to do that.
0: Now, Mr. Thorpe,
1: yes.
0: You are going to be broadcasting live from the Rocky Mountain Voice Freedom Festival.
1: Yes, I am. That is the rumor.
0: I've got the big red MAGA cowboy hat.
1: Yes, you do.
0: And I'm happy, sir, to loan it to you.
1: I don't see.
0: So you feel like you're part of the festival activities.
1: Yeah. I'm thinking of that. The thing is, I haven't pulled the trigger. I want to get the big like baseball hat thing.
0: Billy,
1: I haven't pulled the trigger on that.
0: Billy,
1: one yet.
0: You so. Have to MAGA it up a little bit,
1: I
0: my
1: could,
0: friend.
1: But
0: you're
1: here's
0: at the
1: thing.
0: Freedom Fest.
1: If I was going to, it's me. So I can't wear the hat usual. I'm gonna have to rock your hat sideways. Just because.
0: I saw a great picture of Turd Ferguson.
1: Yes.
0: Remember
1: yes,
0: him?
1: Yeah.
0: Norm Macdonald character on Saturday Night Live with the giant cowboy hat.
1: Oh, absolutely.
0: And it was a picture of him, and the caption was, Scottish World Cup fans heading home from America.
1: Yes.
0: Dressed like Turd Ferguson.
1: Yes. I have seen, and it's absolutely spot on, because I would say roughly 50% of the fan videos that I've seen from international fans of the World Cup are shot with them wearing a cowboy hat. Just at least 50% of them. The Norwegians that were trying pizza the other day with all the cheese, cowboy hats. One of my favorite was the England fan wearing a big cowboy hat out in front of the game for England last week. And the person asked him, what are your plans for the game today? They said, well, before the game, we're getting drunk. During the game, we're getting drunk. After the game, we're getting drunk. As long as England wins and we're drunk, it's a good day. So that was the plan. And he's doing that in a giant cowboy hat. Yes.
0: There you go. All right. Not good news for the Metro Denver housing market.
1: Uh-oh.
0: If affordability is one pillar of a healthy housing market, a strong job market is another. U.S. job counts are at a record level, which should translate into a record number of home sales. But that's not the case. Although the headline number is strong, experts are saying about half of states, including Colorado, have lost jobs over the past year. Housing has been in a recession for some years, essentially since mortgage rates spiked in 2022, and that has led to very low housing market activity and also very low turnover. Denver's housing market is one of the weakest anywhere when it comes to price appreciation. Denver has consistently ranked at or near the bottom for its annual change in home prices in recent months. In February, Denver dropped below Tampa to claim the biggest annual decline in home values among the nation's top 20 largest metros. In March, Seattle, whose index fell 2.5%, overtook Denver, now down 2% for the bottom spot. In Denver, the median price of single-family homes sold in May is up 1.5% year over year, while the median condo and townhome price is down 2.5%, according to the most recent update, according to indexes, Denver's annual inflation rate, as measured by Consumer Price Index, reached 5% in May. Adjusting for inflation, the typical condo or townhouse owner has lost 7.5% in real value. So, Billy, you look at the fact that home prices are not improving really all that much in Colorado. And then you have the condo markets and the apartment complexes down. And they actually, in this article, detail somebody else that's basically now just assuming losses month to month, because to sell their condo would be at such a loss, they would rather just lose small amounts over each month with the hope that it'll bounce back. What do you make of the market here in Denver at this point?
1: This is, it's a little bit of good news, bad news. It worries me that the market is decreasing like it is, but I feel we've been overvalued for years. I feel that the average home price has been overvalued and outsized. Also, as a Colorado homeowner who had to deal with an increase in property taxes, seeing the home value go backwards, not necessarily a bad idea. There's, you know, it wasn't my property tax bill. So I'm not as concerned as some are, because the investment in my home for our family is a long game. So in a couple of years, things going up and down doesn't impact me. But what I am worried about is a long-term slide. So what I'm worried about is this an indicator of a very long-term trend rather than it just being a 12-month or 48-month cycle? Is this a 5- or 10-year cycle? Because then you're talking about serious erosion of property value and also serious erosion of equity. And you're going to have a number of property owners here in Colorado that may have bought in the last 4 or 5 years. They're going to find themselves upside down in their loans. That's the really, really big danger that I see in this idea of home prices going negative, is just like we saw with car values, where you can get underwater in that car payment. And anybody that has had that happen understands that you can't even sell the car and get out from underneath it, because to sell the car would actually cost you more money. Then people are going to be trapped inside of their homes because they can't move because of where their mortgage price is and what it would take to pay off the house. That if they sold the house, they're still on the hook for tens of thousands, if not over $100,000 in price, just in order to move. And you're not going to make that up in the new. So that's the problem, is it's going to end up trapping some people. It's going to hurt some people. And there are going to be other individuals that, even though they start paying off their mortgage and doing what you should, you're not gaining the equity because of the home value. So this, it could be, if it's a long-term trend, could be a really, really dangerous thing. If it's a 12, 48, you know, even 3-year reset, okay, but I'm curious about where that bottom is. And the fact it's sliding so quickly is a real scary thing.
0: To me, this is more evidence of my theory that Colorado's sick right now, right? How do you tell that somebody in your family's sick? Well, they have symptoms. Here are the symptoms that I look at and I go, we have a real problem in the state. One, we have the highest office vacancy rate in the country among major markets, Denver. You have the weakest housing market among major markets, Denver. You have restaurants leaving the city every single day. It seems like there's another headline in Westward about another restaurant. You saw One Up Arcade's gone. They're out of here. Now, they're still going to run their other more suburban places, but that restaurant's gone. Rock Bottom Breweries gone. All of the storefronts on 16th Street that are like painted up to make it look like there's something happening there that there's not. It's called the Denver Way,
1: yeah,
0: which we found
1: Way, yes.
0: Wildly ironic, is to make it look like you have business happening when it's not.
1: But the store just happens to be closed as you walk by.
0: You have the headline from the Denver Post about how pretty much every suburban Denver Metro school district is laying off, diving into reserves, selling off property, closing schools. So our schools are failing. We have the highest auto theft rate in the country. Even after we've had 50% cuts, it's still that high. You have businesses leaving. You have office vacancy. You have a weak home market. You had 34 public businesses leave last year, including Palantir. We're just prioritizing the wrong policies. I can't say this enough, that when you elect primarily activists, okay, activists are moral crusaders. They are people that want to achieve a moral end, damn the consequences, whatever they might be. Did I say something I wasn't supposed to say? Okay, I saw you reach over there and hit a button. I was like, sorry if I wasn't supposed to say it. But we, and that's what's happened with our legislature. I mean, look at the ads on Weiser and Bennett. Who can sue Trump the most? Who can sue Trump the most?
1: Good point.
0: You have a city that's sick on crime, sick on loss of offices, sick on a weak home market, sick on schools. And we're trumpeting who can sue the president the most. So the goal has become activism. And when I see this, I just go, this is another indicator that you have the wrong people in charge. We don't have people that build things. We don't have people that negotiate things. We have people that want to put in moratoriums on data centers, for instance, and then go home at night and go, ha ha! Oh, man, what a great day at work. Whoa. I mean, Mr. Thorpe, that data center almost came in. And I, on the Denver City Council, made sure it didn't happen. Whew. Pat myself on the back. No development, no opportunity, no money flowing in, people leaving, the state is sick. From my perspective, another example of it. And look, I'll go as far as to say, don't elect right-wing activists, okay? But I will tell you right now, that's not the problem we have. It's not the state's not being run by a bunch of right-wing activists. The state is being run by a bunch of left-wing activists who are far more interested in scoring moral victories than they are actually managing the problems we're dealing with here. They don't have a solution, and it's just getting harder and harder and harder, all while they go home each night and pat themselves on the back for getting some form of moral victory. All right, more of the Jeff and Bill Show to come. We'll continue. We'd love to hear from you. Jump in and join the conversation, 303-696-1971. 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
1: 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We want to know, have you looked at selling your house? Are you trying to sell your house? Or even better, are you looking at buying right now? What are you personally seeing in the market as either a buyer or a seller? Give us a call. We'll talk to you next. 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
2: We've had one crash on the turnpike. If you're heading into Boulder, it's westbound at Foothills Parkway. Looks like we've got a bit of a backup there with a slight delay anyway. Into Boulder on US 36, 270, still a little bit of slowing. I-25 is coming in and out of downtown, as well as between downtown and the tech center. Still a little bit of leftover volume, but no other big problem spots. 225 in from Parker, still just a little slow. With traffic, I'm Jonathan Steele.
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0: warns residents of public safety issues or weather-related events after a series of blunders this year, which have eroded public trust in the city's emergency alert system.
1: I love the fact that, well, we've been messing this one up, so we're going to try to actually get it right this time. Oh, appreciate
0: right.
1: that.
0: It has to do with the different types of systems that are out there. So there's a thing called a WEA, okay? That is, and then there's an REN. So there's like two different systems. The WEA is the wireless emergency alerts. Those are the really loud push alerts that yeah. typically popped up with the...
1: like the Amber Alert things.
0: Amber Alerts,
1: yeah.
0: right?
1: Yep.
0: And your phone's ringing and it notifies everybody in
1: My favorite is when it's a group of people standing at like the grocery store or something. And it slowly goes off and everybody gets it differently. So you hear right, one right. person getting like, ah, crap, my phone's going to make a noise in a sec.
0: So the city's going to move away from using those primarily and will notify the public via a series of public safety issues known as a reverse emergency notification.
1: Oh,
0: which is more like
1: style.
0: the calls and text messages.
1: Yep.
0: Right? Classic bureaucratic speech.
1: Yeah.
0: We blame the problems we had with the WEA system on a configuration issue.
1: Mm. Ah, who was responsible for configuring it in the first place?
0: Right.
1: Maybe
0: they
1: guys.
0: Had set a broadcast for a shelter-in-place alert aimed solely at neighbors of DU, but then ended up doing a widespread.
1: Oopsies.
0: Shelter in place, entire
1: yeah.
0: city of Denver.
1: Yeah. Everybody in Denver.
0: We meant just two people there.
1: Yeah.
0: That's
1: just
0: exactly
1: that
0: right.
1: Just in Lohi, that's all. I'm sorry.
0: Officials said that if the use of WEA is warranted, additional approval will now be required from the city's executive director of public safety. Only management at the city's OEM, Office of Emergency Management, will be authorized to send citywide WEA alerts. So, as I mentioned, I've lived through the panic that can be created when some,
1: yeah.
0: I'm not kidding you guys, some dude at a computer screen can literally notify the entire state
1: yes.
0: that you're about to be nuked.
1: Yes, that was Jeff's experience while he was on a wonderful romantic vacation with Mrs. Jeff. They got an incorrect notification that, hey, everybody about to be evaporated.
0: About to die.
1: Yes. Yeah.
0: Incoming ballistic missiles,
1: yes.
0: seek shelter immediately. And then it said, this is not a drill.
1: Yeah. So think about that. You're on a romantic vacation with your significant other.
0: First time away from the kids,
1: yeah.
0: by the way.
1: Oh, jeez. I forgot about that. First time away from the kids. And you get a message that, yes, you're not going home to see the kids. Oh, my goodness. I mean, talk about just, I was going to say something totally inappropriate. But let's just say poop your pants moments. Let's do that one. Don't go with that one.
0: Well, it was funny to watch my wife and I divide the responsibility.
1: Yeah.
0: So she very much took the, I'm going to say one final goodbye
1: yeah.
0: to the children without terrifying them. So it was, and nobody else got this. That was the funny thing in this was nobody in Colorado knew about it. And
1: yeah.
0: because I'm calling my dad going, hey, Pops, tell me where it's going to hit. I
1: yeah.
0: flipped into how do I figure out some way to survive this thing?
1: Yeah.
0: Because Hawaii's a bunch of islands. And
1: yes.
0: who knows where that thing's going to land. And what they, because of Iron Dome, we have this technology that's basically, we could tell where it's going to hit. And so we can do the math.
1: Yeah.
0: Right? Type of thing. So
1: oh,
0: I'm
1: yeah.
0: like, hey, Pops, I call my dad. We're about to get hit with a ballistic missile. Turn on CNN and tell me where this thing's going to hit.
1: Yeah.
0: Because maybe what it's, we were in Maui. Maybe it's going to hit Honolulu. Who knows?
1: Yeah.
0: So maybe it's going to hit Pearl Harbor, right?
1: Yeah.
0: Not necessarily where? Right by us.
1: Yeah.
0: So.
1: Do we have time?
0: I'm trying to do the math and calculations
1: yeah.
0: in my head. And my dad's like, wait, what's going on? I'm like, yeah, we just got a text. Everybody's freaking out.
1: Yeah.
0: It's on the radio doing the thing. We're all about to, we think we're about to die. Turn on CNN and tell me where it's going to hit. And he goes, they're at a MyPillow ad. This was back when Mike Lindell could run his ads on CNN.
1: Is there anything more perfect than Jeff and Mrs. Jeff, like, you know, looking around for the closest bomb shelter or nuclear shelter site, grabbing the helmet and kissing their rear ends goodbye, and Dad's like, CNN's showing my pillow ad.
0: Yeah, exactly.
1: Oh,
0: it was
1: my
0: the
1: goodness.
0: Last thing you saw. Yeah. Mike Lindell.
1: Mike Lindell.
0: A little cross.
1: Hugging the pillow. Oh, yes. Yeah,

0: Hello.
1: Oh, God.
2: You don't know how the story's going to end up, folks.
1: Yeah,
2: you just don't know.
1: That's crazy.
2: I've often wondered if you get to heaven and you're just like, wow, I didn't see that coming.
1: Yeah. You know, okay, this is really stupid. This is something that has stuck with me from the time that I was a little kid. And I appreciate the fact that in Beetlejuice that at least Tim Burton had the same really twisted idea as I had, because, you know, in Beetlejuice, in like the waiting room of the dead, they've got, you know, you kind of look at how you died. And that was my thing as a kid. Like, do you go up there? Like, if you died in, you know, there's a fire or a horrible car accident or something else, do you show up in the same clothes or something, or is there something different? I was real worried. And this is why. I can't believe I'm doing this. Because my mom is of the era of make sure you got clean underwear on, because if you go to the hospital, you know, the idea of you don't want to have the skid marks if you're going to the hospital or someone else sees your underwear. Okay, now I'm dead and I got to go see St. Peter and then eventually my Lord and Savior, and I might have had, you know, stuff. I mean, how do I know? You know what? Am I going to be judged based on how I show up in appearance? Is this like a dinner party? I was concerned about that, and I happened as a kid. Yes, I got questions.
2: So what we learned in that whole Hawaiian debacle and what we're learning here in Denver is that it was pretty much a dude with a computer that had this tremendous power. And so, you know, thankfully the government has finally come to its right mind that, hey, maybe the executive director of this office, the guy that has worked his way through the management of emergencies to the point where he's the executive director, maybe we'll just allow him to sign off on this, or at least require him to sign off on this before the entire city is notified of a potential disaster. They also write, unlike WEA, WREN allows for more precise geographic targeting, providing residents greater control over the alerts they receive. But city officials said that the big alert system will not go away, especially to alert residents of severe or widespread emergencies. So what about the sirens? You guys remember that in the city of Denver? Those went off recently? All right. After human error and improper understanding of protocol, again, incredible bureaucratic speak. Improper understanding of protocol was blamed for the activation of the city's tornado sirens earlier this year. City officials said Monday, changes to how the sirens are given the green light have also been put in place. What are those? Well, it will now be required from the National Weather Service before Denver active. There has to be a confirmation from the National Weather Service before Denver activates sirens for weather events. There just has to be another bureaucratic step.
1: Someone else has to say, yes, I think this is a, yeah, which is, I'm just curious. I don't like the idea of the bureaucratic step, but the fact that they're like, oh, well, now only this person or this office can send out the alerts. You mean anybody could before? I mean, just how many people had the alert dashboard on their computer? How many people were responsible for this? It just seems very strange that some of these things weren't thought about beforehand. Like, how about, just in case, what is going on here? But then,
2: well, the guy in Hawaii was one guy. He never even got fired.
1: Yeah.
2: They never released his name. They sent the entire state into an absolute panic that everybody was about to die. Dude never lost his job for it.
1: Jeez, that's
2: we
1: just crazy.
2: We should absolutely put these people in charge of our health care. All right.
1: I just want that job. I'm just like, can I fill out the job application?
2: Oh, it's another Bill Thorpe siren alert.
1: Yes. Hey,
2: I would do it. You would do it when they score a goal.
1: Yes. Every time America scores, I will do the first alert siren. I will make that promise. Elect me tomorrow.
2: All right. We'll continue. 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
1: 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This is where we hear both sides. We are the Jeff and Bill Show.
3: We've had a few problems, including the turnpike crash at Foothills Parkway getting into Boulder westbound. We are still tied up in there for a couple of miles, and there's a pretty serious accident in Boulder at 65th and Arapahoe. They are calling for an Air Life, Flight for Life chopper to to get in on the scene with that. So we're going to have a closure in that area, 65th and Arapahoe. Got crash also on 225. This one southbound, just down past Colfax. It looks like those backups are extending almost to I-70. With traffic, I'm Jonathan Steele.
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2: All along the Front Range, this is the Jeff and Bill Show, where you hear both sides. In Denver announcing changes to citywide alert system after a series of blunders this year, including one in which a tornado siren was activated due to, quote, improper understanding of protocol. That is...
1: Steve got it wrong.
2: That is a line that I'm going to use at home.
1: I am too. Yes.
2: Honey, why didn't you do the dishes? I'm sorry, it was an improper understanding of protocol.
1: I love that one. My excuse always is right now. I was like, hey, I am not on the planning committee. I'm on the transportation committee. This is not my area of expertise.
2: Well, Billy, we got a solution.
1: Yes, we do.
2: So we understand sirens are important to folks out there. You know, we want you to be alerted when there's a big problem happening. But, Billy, there's a guy that's been awarded the loudest voice
1: Yes.
2: In the world, by the Guinness Book of World Records. Yes,
1: the people that make the beer, they've spoken.
2: 58-year-old Joseph McGrail Baitup of Australia is a resident, the world's loudest person, the professional air conditioner cleaner and honorary town crier, has yelled at 122.4 decibels.
1: Now, the fact that he's an air conditioner cleaner means he has to yell to begin with. He has to get above the noise, so he's got training every single day. And this is 122 decibels, and we have an example.
2: How can you, like, what would be an equivalent?
1: What is that?
2: Equivalent
1: Let
2: that?
1: Me see. 122 decibels. Aircraft jet plane taking off. That's what I was thinking. So normally the sound of a jet taking off. Some pneumatic chippers and industrial chainsaws hit that as well.
2: Yeah, that would be.
1: But it's a jet takeoff sound.
2: That is defined by Google as extremely loud and sits right at the threshold of human pain.
1: Yeah.
2: Continuous exposure at this level can cause immediate and permanent damage.
1: I want to say that the American crowds in Seattle, when they scored, hit 122, right around there, inside the stadium.
2: A jet plane taking off is measured at this level. 122 decibels is roughly 32 times louder than the average nightclub, and millions of times more intense than a regular conversation.
1: Oof. Jeez.
2: All right, you want to play it?
1: Yeah. Oh, wait. I just checked. 110 decibels is what they hit when they scored Australia versus the World Cup. So 110, not even as loud as this man, the world record holder, Joseph, 58 years old out of Australia, can yell. Here he is.
12: Oh, yay! Oh, yay! Oh, yay! My lords, my ladies and gentlemen, welcome to Canberra!
13: I can tell you my daughter's deaf now. No, there's no way that you can actually practice for it. You have to just keep it for the day, especially with the world record attempt. It took me 7 attempts just for one word, which was the word now. And my voice was shot for the next couple of days as well. It was husky. It was terrible.
12: Oh, yay! Oh, yay!
2: 122 decibels on the word now. I think he's up there, right up there with the tornado sirens, at least in their intensity.
1: Yeah, and I'm just saying that if he was announcing the stuff, we'd probably do better if he was announcing all the emergencies.
2: You'd actually understand what's happening.
1: Yes, he'd be like, oh, yeah, if it starts off instead of, meh, meh, be, oh, yeah, oh, no, wait. Got to listen to what he has to say.
2: Let's go to the phone lines. Rod and Stapleton. Good morning, Rod. You're on with Jeff and Bill.
1: Good morning.
14: Hi, guys. I want to point you for... continuously pointing out how screwed Colorado is. It's so bad that the people moved here from California for affordability are now moving back because it's more affordable to live there than here.
1: That is sad, yes.
14: And it's like, Barb Kirkmeyer is the only sane person in the room. You got one guy who says there's a pedophile ring who he'll expose once he gets governor. Victor Marx, I like him, but his stories are just not feasible. You have two guys who talk about beating Trump and taking your Tabor refund away, making it even less affordable here in Colorado. They're tone deaf. And then you have a bunch of people here in the state that just blindly vote Democrat no matter what they do, how badly they screw it up, everything up. It's just like we're going to be screwed moving forward. The only thing that's been, keep us afloat is the housing value has been maintaining itself, but now that's dropping too. So I don't know what we're going to do, guys.
2: Rod, what do you attribute it to? Because I keep trying to go upstream, right? So you've got a bunch of people who recognize, like in polls, that Colorado's a problem, that it's too expensive, they don't like the crime, they feel taxed, they're not happy with their schools, and then they keep voting Democrat. Help me understand why that happens.
14: Because they're so dumb that their leaders point that it's Trump's fault, and they believe him, and they say, oh, yeah, okay, yeah, it's Trump's fault. I'm going to vote for Michael Bennett or Phil Weiser. And both those guys are paid off. Michael Bennett, $4 million from Michael Bloomberg. And Phil Weiser is, you know, giving sweetheart deals to the, you know, personal injury lobby and everybody he deals with that gives him money. So, I mean, you know, it's corruption. I just think that, you know, they think, oh, yeah, it's Trump's fault that everything's going bad in Colorado. So they justify it so they can still keep voting.
1: I got a question for you, Ron. I got a question for him, Matt.
14: Yeah.
1: I don't disagree with the premise when they hear, oh, Trump's fault, everything bad, so blame Trump and vote for either Weiser or Bennett. I don't disagree with you. But what I'm wondering is it more of a reflection of an uninvolved, uneducated, or just obtuse electorate? And the reason I say that is, we often talk about, you know, you're more engaged in politics, so is Jeff, so am I, than the average person. But when we hear some of these people coming out, like, you know, after voting, some of the statements seem crazy. Like, I saw some exit polling during the previous Texas primary between Cornyn and Abbott, and some of the voters that came out and said they chose, Paxton and Cornyn, came out and said they chose Paxton because Trump told me to. When they were asked what it is that Cornyn has done, that they were a longtime Cornyn voter, and now they switched to Ken Paxton, and they were asked why, they went, President Trump told me to choose this one. So I'm wondering if it's the same thing, that in one group it's Trump told me to, and in the other group, Trump bad. Who hate Trump more? I choose who hate Trump more. Could it be just that binary?
14: No, you're exactly right. And also, when people show up to protest stuff, they don't even know what they're protesting.
1: Yeah, you're right.
14: For example, you know, they say, what is a river to the sea mean? Well, I don't know.
1: Yeah,
14: you know?
1: What river, what sea? Yeah.
14: Yeah, and also, it's also people don't want to admit they're wrong about something. They feel that if they vote a different way, they've been voting their entire life, they feel like they've got a loss of control and a feeling that they were wrong up to this point. And they can't face that. They can't admit it. They can't.
2: I understand that happens on both sides. But I also think it's important to point out, though, that there is a difference between a Republican-run state and a Democrat-run state. And those are those are becoming clearer and clearer. And so, yeah, you can say that Republicans out there are just voting for the Republican, just the same that the Democrats are. But what I don't understand is the total lack of self-awareness to the point where Democrat voters can't see that. Where you look at states that are flourishing, Texas, Florida, the South, we've seen major improvements in education in the South, for instance, so much so that they're now outpacing blue states. And I what is the explanation for that change? I mean, Florida, we pointed this out on this show. Florida is... has a much bigger population, yet the amount of money that each person's spending in their taxes is lower. And the state, Palantir, for instance, moving to Florida. That businesses are heading to Florida. That New York City's emptying out and heading to Florida. And there's no self-awareness. There's no self-awareness among Democrats in these states to go, well, maybe we need to change things. Your thoughts, Ron?
14: Well, anybody that votes Democrat is voting against their own interests. Did Bob Kerry willingly sign up for have your Tabor refund taken away is just plain stupid. And how do you explain stupid? You know, they're not going to do anything to help the state. They're just puppets. And you're right. Red states do have much better policies. So you know, I don't know. I can't explain it. But you know, all those businesses are moving from Colorado to Florida too. So,
2: all right.
14: A lot of them.
1: No. Yeah. Now, yeah, anyway, Rock, I appreciate the phone call, but in the future when we talk about it, is could some people just have a different perception based on the policies? Could something that is vitally important to them be a priority here in Colorado versus another state? And the one that would be the easiest to use as an example would be abortion rights. There could be someone that is priority for them, and so they would disagree with Rod, one, calling them stupid, or two, having the wrong priorities. It could just be an example of perception.
2: That would be fine if they didn't, in polls, complain about the direction of the state. I mean, it's they're out there venting their frustration and then doubling down on the people that got them here. All right.
1: Are they mad it's not going far enough? Because that would be a complaint in the direction as well.
2: More socialism coming to Colorado. All right, Billy and I will be back tomorrow. Thank you to everybody
1: that's part
2: of today's show. 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
1: AM 1460 and FM 101.1, The Answer in Colorado Springs. We appreciate each and every one of you for playing along today. And hey, we got more free passes to the Rocky Mountain Boys Freedom Festival tomorrow for you. We'll see you tomorrow.
3: We're still looking at a delay on the 225 drive. Yeah, we've had a couple of problems out here. 225 southbound down past Colfax. Looks like they're wrapping up on that accident, but it is backed up onto I-70. A little rough through there, especially heading westbound to southbound. The one on the turnpike, that heading into Boulder anyway, looks like it's cleared off to the side. It's still pretty slow there into Boulder. 65th and Arapahoe in Boulder also. Pretty serious accident where a medical chopper was called in. Got a crash also northbound Parker at Lincoln Avenue. And a possible problem also, again, on the Boulder turnpike coming out of the Federal Heights area westbound. It looks like about 80th Avenue. We're checking on that with traffic. I'm Jonathan Steele.
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3: President Trump says Iran will allow nuclear inspectors to return. In a post on Truth Social, he said, if they didn't agree to have inspectors in their country, there wouldn't be further negotiations. Iran has pushed back and said there's no plans for inspectors to be at enrichment sites, while Trump called their claims false statements.
4: Voters are headed to the polls for primary races today in New York, Maryland, and Utah. Much of the national attention is focused on New York, where some Democratic socialists are on the ballot in what many see as a possible look at the political direction of the Democratic Party. The candidates for U.S. House in New York are backed by Democrat socialist Mayor Zoran Mamdani and are focused on issues that include Israel, police reform, and inequality. Millions of people in the Mid-Atlantic and Midwest remain under the threat of severe storms today. NBC's Emily Akita reports it follows wild weather that affected much of the country yesterday.
21: The suspected tornado in Virginia, leaving behind snapped trees and blocked roadways. Crews and first responders working to clear the mess across the region. Strong winds also wreaking havoc on power lines in multiple states.
4: Severe weather forced ground stops at several airports yesterday with more delays and cancellations reported today, especially in the Northeast. The National Weather Service says severe thunderstorms are possible from the Northeast to the High Plains. An area from Delaware to the Carolinas in particular is being monitored for potential flash flooding. At the same time, the intense heat will continue across the West, Southwest, and Southern Plains. Millions of bees are being relocated after a truck carrying 400 hives overturned in Orange County, Texas, Sunday. The flying insects were commercial beekeeper bees that were headed north to pollinate crops, but the incident caused several hives to scatter. Crews alongside backyard beekeepers came out to help safely relocate the bees and haul them away to a local honey farm. I'm Chris Caraggio.
3: We're still looking at a delay on the 225 drive. Is it 225? Yeah, we've had a couple of problems out here. 225 southbound down past Colfax. Looks like they're wrapping up on that accident, but it is backed up onto I-70. A little rough through there, especially heading westbound to southbound. The one on the turnpike, that heading into Boulder anyway, looks like it's cleared off to the side. It's still pretty slow there into Boulder. 65th and Arapahoe in Boulder also. Pretty serious accident where a medical chopper was called in. Got a crash also northbound Parker at Lincoln Avenue. And a possible problem also, again, on the Boulder turnpike coming out of the Federal Heights area westbound. It looks like about 80th Avenue. We're checking on that. With traffic, I'm Jonathan Steele.
11: Hazy sunshine, low clouds, and some patchy fog in some areas early. Then afternoon and evening, especially late afternoon and evening thunderstorms. Some severe with large hail, heavy rain, and strong gusty winds. Highs upper 70s to mid 80s. Lows tonight with lingering thunderstorms in the 50s. Highs will be 80s Wednesday and 70s and 80s Thursday. Wednesday and Thursday could also bring strong afternoon and evening thunderstorms. I'm meteorologist Don Day.
18: Current temperature
22: 66 degrees.
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7: It's the Alex Marlow Show. I'm glad you're here. We got lots to do today. I'm really looking forward to breaking down some serious infighting that's going on in the Democrat Party. A lot of discussion of infighting within the Republican Party, which is often the case, because so many people who were initially parts of Trump's coalition have taken these radical and often bizarre stances very publicly, which has caused them to alienate a lot of other people. And then, of course, there's the never Trump wing of the party that's perpetually disappointed in Trump for not doing exactly what they want. So that's always happening. We're always monitoring it and tracking it on the show. But the left is going through their own civil war. And I'm going to break that down later in the show with all of these emerging socialist candidates, which are simultaneously very scary and also provide a massive opportunity for conservatives and Republicans. But I'll start with Iran war stuff, where overnight developments were not really that robust. We had the conclusion of our positive talks in Switzerland, a roadmap for the next 60 days where Iran's nuclear program is going to be inspected. It's going to come under check. And hopefully we'll take further steps to dismantling it as well. There is some sanctions relief taking place, but we got word from the Treasury Secretary, Scott Bessent, saying that the U.S. Treasury will actually control Iran's unfrozen assets. So they're actually used to buy American food and American medical supplies for the American people. So again, this is super clever stuff, which expands the pie. I will tell you, when I took graduate level negotiations, which I only took a couple of graduate level courses, but this was one of them, the main thing that I learned in the class was if you're doing a good negotiation, you come up with extra ways to create value. Not every negotiation starts as a fixed pie where it's $100 and we're negotiating. If I get 60 and you get 40, or if I get 50 and you get 50. It's not always like that. You come up with extra ways to create a new things that you can add to the pot. It's like, well, you get $60, but I'm really good at making a pie, so I'm also going to make you a pie. Like, that's the sort of thing that would expand the negotiation so that you're including stuff so that it's not just one set pie. Expand the pie. That's what Trump is doing. And what he's doing is he's coming up with ways for America to benefit, which were no one else would have thought of. For example, how we're going to get a lot more action activity in our Gulf, and a lot more people are going to buy our oil throughout all this. That's a fact, just going to happen. Wait for all the details to come in on that. We're already seeing evidence of that taking place. And then now we're seeing rerouting Islamic dollars to the American people. Trey Yingst at Fox News reported the sanctions relief will be controlled by the United States, and unfrozen money Iran receives in the future would be used to purchase food and medical supplies for the Iranian people, according to the president. So we got to enforce it. We got to verify, trust but verify. But that's pretty cool. And so we learned that as well. So blockade lifted, shift passing through. A lot of them are carrying all sorts of liquid natural gas as well as oil. And so this massive de-escalation has got oil around $77 a barrel, which is massive. And I know that America, because of the strength of the rest of our economy, can handle high gas prices.
0: It's a terrible look politically, and what it does is it drives up prices for everything. And I'm track this. We track this very closely. There's a lot of downstream ancillary effects of high energy prices that are just factor into other elements of the economy beyond the gas you put in your car. So all that's good news. So the tensions between Lebanon and Hezbollah as well as Israel are persisting. This is just inevitable part of this. But Iran prioritizing a full ceasefire, and Hezbollah is continuing to accuse Israel of ceasefire violations. Israel is, I would say, doing what I would call, I guess, limited operations in Lebanon, which is nothing super flashy overnight. But again, until there's total peace there, Iran is going to use that as leverage. And that's something that we want to wind that down as fast as humanly possible. And that's about it, which is not entirely a lot. It's not really a lot. And I think that shows that there is, again, as I noted yesterday, though just about every other day, there's a path towards peace. So I want to spend a few minutes on the show taking on some of the main objections to the peace deal, because I want to continue to provide a voice of optimism on the right, where it seems like so many people who I trust, who I listen to on talk radio, are just knee-jerk, very negative about the deal. But I want to have an introduction here by way of a famed actor, John C. Reilly, famous for Step Brothers and a bunch of other Will Ferrell movies. I got a huge kick out of this cut. It's everywhere. You've probably seen it. If you haven't seen it, you'll be seeing this later today. This is everywhere. Play cut 20, please, guys.
1: You know, if you stand up for human rights, why is that a right or a left thing? Why aren't people on the right wing concerned about human rights? They're human, too. This whole thing that, like, kind of has come into vogue of, like, empathy trap. We're human beings. We can relate to something that's not us. That, you know, like, that's a superpower. Like, and it's also the cornerstone of civilization. The fact that we stay at the red light and don't just zoom out because we want to get through the life faster, because what will happen? Well, we might smash into someone. Well, you don't know that person. Yeah, but I still don't want to smash into them. You know, like, those are the building blocks of civilization. That's the agreement.
0: I would say the right has an absolute monopoly on the people of Mexico who've been abused by the cartels, especially young women who get raped as they get carried from south of our border up into our country. That goes for south of Mexico as well. But the Chinese people who are literally undergoing a genocide in the Uyghur region of East Turkestan. How about Azerbaijan? How about Congo? How about Armenia? How about all these places where Trump has been forging pieces? How about America's middle class, which saw their entire middle class gutted? Fentanyl came in, manufacturing went out. And of course, the unborn, where the right is, of course, much more empathetic. The left doesn't value the unborn even in the slightest. But I think the whole point of empathy is you have to give your opponents credit for their objections, and you have to try to understand from their perspective. So I want to go through some of the key objections from, I perceive, from the war, from the peace, and you can tell me where I'm wrong. Aloha to alexmarlow.com. Send me an email. I will read it. So, okay. So the first thing that seems to be one of the main objections to this peace deal is your major economic concessions to Iran. So this is something that I understand. I don't want Iran to get any money, but we're talking about $300 billion of money, either from business deals they cut from other regional players or their own money unfrozen. And so $300 billion does not cover a fraction of the damage that we've done to Iran thus far. So this is one where I understand it. I wish that number was zero. But if we're not committed to a regime change war, which we're not, doesn't really work for me. There is a perceived capitulation that the U.S. is surrendering. This comes from the left. And I want to play this cut from Susan Rice, who was part of the team that built Barack Obama's failed Iran deal. Let's play cut one, guys.
9: I opposed this war because it was a stupid war, and it was obvious that when you wage a stupid war that every prior president had the wisdom to avoid, that you were going to end up with either bad outcomes or worse outcomes.
10: So this ends what you saw as a stupid war.
9: It ends a stupid war. Which you get bad outcomes or worse outcomes. This is a very bad outcome. I obviously think we shouldn't have been in this war in the first place, because it was obvious for decades that the only way to resolve this problem is through diplomacy. And now we're back to diplomacy with a far weaker hand.
0: How do we have a far weaker hand when their whole Navy has been destroyed, their whole Air Force has been destroyed, so much of their targeting capabilities have been destroyed, much of their nuclear program has been destroyed, and the top multiple levels of their government has been completely wiped out? We don't even know if the probably gay, probably stupid Ayatollah is in charge or who's exactly in charge, and then we're just being told that they're in a stronger position. This is something that there's just no logic that I've heard, and if you've heard it, how are they in a stronger position? Please share with me. I will read on the show. I will bring that to you. But this is the thing, is that the people who always see whatever Trump does must be wrong, announce that bombing Iran is bad and then leaving is bad, even though they're in a deeply weakened position. Okay, so the next one is there's insufficient verification and inspections and enforcement. Okay, this is one that I take seriously because we need to have a robust mechanism to prevent future nuclear breakout from Iran. We can't have them developing ballistic missiles to the extent that they were, and we really want to limit proxy activities. This is tough to do when they're getting some money. I understand that, and I don't necessarily trust the IAEA to do a great job, but they are the pretty much the only capable organization in the world to do this sort of thing. But this is where it's important that if we maintain political momentum, if Republicans, conservatives, people in Trump's image are able to continue to win, then we can continue to make sure the enforcement is done. The real risk here is if the Susan Rices of the world get back into power and are way too lax with these international agencies that have to do some of the inspections. But that's on us to enforce it. It always was on us to enforce it. So again, I don't see this as a backslide. I'll take on more of your objections to the Iran peace deal when we come back. This is the Alex Marlow Show.
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0: I'm going through some of the arguments in an empathetic way to people who don't like the Iran deal. Thus far, I've taken on that it gets Iran some money, which is really not that much money overall in the scheme of things. And that's an imperfect part of the deal. But again, short of an actual regime change, ground war, how are we going to get them? Nothing when it's tradition that when you beat a country in a war, which we've won this war, to give them some money to be able to rebuild themselves. We're not giving them our money. They're able to have some unfrozen money and cut some new deals. That is not going to repair everything that was broken, especially not anything that has to do with the military. The next, that this was some sort of a surrender or a capitulation, and this is being said by the people who would never have supported the war to begin with. So people didn't want us to go into war are now saying we've surrendered and capitulated. Just shows you that they've completely lost any sort of logic here in hatred of Trump. Next thing is that there's not enough verification and there's not enough inspection guarantees and enforcement. That's completely on us, and this is going to take time. And that's why I'm saying anyone who's got a hardline opinion on this piece is just not familiar with how the Middle East works, which I don't know how that's possible, considering war in the Middle East has been the norm the entire time that I've been aware of geopolitics in my adulthood. It's always been war, and probably for most of you, the vast majority of the audience, it's always been war in this region. And so, of course, we need to make sure that we are the ones that are making sure there's verification, inspections. But that's not something that you can necessarily come up with in one memorandum of understanding. All right, the next stuff that people are objecting to is that this is undermining allies, especially Israel. I don't think that's the case if we actually form a major peace that lasts, because Israel is under constant threat, and I think Israel bombing indiscriminately is not necessarily in Israel's best interest. So that's for Israel to decide what they want to do and work it out with President Trump. They are a sovereign nation that can do that. But I'll tell you that my perspective on this is as a very pro-Israel person. I don't think they've served themselves well during this negotiation by continuing to bludgeon Hezbollah targets in civilian areas during these negotiations. I think that this could be an opportunity for them, whether they know it or not. Again, only time will tell on that one. But that's my vantage point. I understand it. And critics saying that, you know, that they want death to Israel, death to America. Of course they do. But if we really decapitated their ability to have any sort of strikes, and we will retaliate if they do anything, Iran does, then I do feel like that could potentially create broader lasting peace in the region. And Israel is just really, really bad at PR. So I don't think they necessarily know what's best for them. And then the other thing is people want a more broad victory, more declarative victory. Here is the big point here. And this is something that I think my friend Mark Levin, who I love and admire, he really wanted a much more robust, clear victory. I understand this. But the problem is Donald Trump is president. And Donald Trump has been very clear on a couple of things. He's not a boots on the ground guy. He's not a ground war guy. Not that he would never do it, but that's not really where he comes from. And he doesn't want forever wars. He wants stuff to get wrapped up quickly. And regime change, I'm sure he would love regime change, but what is going to take the place of the current Iranian regime? What is there? The internet shut down. They don't have sort of a robust opposition. The people in Iran are going to have to sort this out on their own unless America wants to sacrifice years of blood, treasure, capital, and also attention. Because this will be a nonstop thing. It'll be the only thing that we talk about for the rest of Trump's administration if we really want to do a methodical, surgical regime change. And who knows, this is the lesson of Iraq and Afghanistan that for some reason people seem to have forgotten over the last few months, is that it's really hard to do. It's really hard to do. And we might not be able to do that. We might not be capable of doing that unless we're willing to sacrifice way too much. And I'm not just talking about blood and treasure, which is true, but also political capital. How much time are we supposed to dedicate to this if we feel pretty satisfied that Iran has been their abilities to be a conqueror in the region have been greatly diminished. So that's why I'm very optimistic about this. And I think that it is very consistent with President Trump. And again, if the Pahlavi dynasty was going to whisk back into power with a head of steam and a lot of momentum, maybe we'd have a different conversation. But I never bought that for a second. I don't think President Trump bought that for a second. And I'm curious to see what the alternative is. And please offer to me, aloha@alexmahler.com. Let me know if there's some sort of alternative that I'm missing. So I do think this is a very pragmatic step. It is an interim step. It's going to restore the oil flows. I think this is not only going to prevent escalation, I think it's going to greatly de-escalate. And only time is going to tell if a long-term deal is going to work and we can start moving on to other stuff. In particular, I really do feel like if people go to the polls, and they're going to start going to the polls in just a few months away from election season. If people start going to the polls and they still feel like gas is the same as it was under Joe Biden, there's massive economic insecurity. I can see it. People's purchasing power, consumer sentiment, it is down. That is, we live in a democracy. Those of you who want to support democracy, believe in democracy, you have to understand that there are real political implications for any war, because if we were to lose in the midterms and then lose in 2028, things are going to get a lot worse, not just in the United States, but in the Middle East as well. So I think all this is pretty well thought through by the president and the vice president, and that's why I'm cautiously very optimistic, but I will continue to read and evaluate your objections. We'll be right back. We'll change gears when we do.
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21: President Trump says Iran has agreed to nuclear inspections. In a post on Truth Social, he said if they didn't agree to have inspectors in their country, there wouldn't be further negotiations. However, Iran has pushed back and said There's no plans for inspectors to be in enrichment sites. While Trump called their claims false statements, Trump said he's agreed to allow the Strait of Hormuz to remain open, but said he could reinstate the blockade if needed. Key primary races are taking place today in New York, Maryland, and Utah. Much of the national attention is focused on New York, where some Democratic socialists are on the ballot in what many see as a possible look at the political direction of the Democratic Party. The candidates for U.S. House in New York are backed by Democrat socialist Mayor Zoran Mamdani and are focused on issues that include Israel, police reform, and inequality. Voters in South Carolina will also be heading to the polls today in runoff elections for governor and the U.S. House. I'm Chris Caraggio.
6: Yeah, we're still seeing some jamming on 225 southbound at Colfax. Remnants of an accident there. It should be kind of on the right side. It is slow for a bit in there, so it may take you a few extra minutes if you're coming through on that particular stretch at 225. 270 is running a little heavy. I-70 West from Colorado to Brighton and southbound I-25 into downtown. And we did have a rock scaling closure. They have since reopened, but we are looking at some slowing and delays coming down Floyd Hill through US 6. With traffic, I'm Jonathan Steele.
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8: Hazy sunshine, low clouds, and some patchy fog in some areas early, then afternoon and evening, especially late afternoon and evening thunderstorms, some severe with large hail, heavy rain, and strong gusty winds, highs upper 70s to mid-80s, lows tonight with lingering thunderstorms in the 50s. Highs will be 80s Wednesday and 70s and 80s Thursday. Wednesday and Thursday could also bring strong afternoon and evening thunderstorms. I'm meteorologist Don Day.
22: Current temperature?
23: 66 degrees.
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19: This is one of the narratives that's emerging as we head into the midterm season. The Democrats don't stand for anything. They don't have any core beliefs. There's nothing that they represent other than hatred of Donald Trump and hatred of the conservative movement and the Republican Party. This is the unifying theme of almost all the content I've been presenting since I launched the show in January, is that what ideas are the Democrats

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1: والفرج فيه للمؤمنين على يديك وقتل الكافرين بسيفك.
2: Now what you heard at the end there, that Imam's prayer, let me translate it for you. He said, quote, through your hands comes the relief of the believers and the death of the infidels by your sword. Folks, we have Democrats running for Congress in New York City, backed by Mamdani, who are praying in mosques for the infidels to be killed with swords. I don't know what else I can tell you. One more news story, latest on Iran. Vice President Vance headed home from Switzerland yesterday. President says Iran has agreed to the, quote, highest level of inspections on its nuclear facilities and nuclear material. Of course, the Iranians are saying there were no detailed discussions on the nuclear issue. I find that hard to believe. The two sides are presenting different narratives in the deal making. I think I'm going to stick to the American narrative around here and hope for a deal that permanently disables the terrorist regime in Iran from ever having nuclear weapons. Great show for you today. A couple of Senate candidates coming by. One's in Louisiana, John Fleming. The other is Ken Paxton from Texas. 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
2: Welcome back here on Tuesday, June 23rd. Scott Jennings broadcasting for Salem. I want to give you a follow-up on a story that we tracked for you all last week. The story is about those Major League Baseball players out in San Francisco who on Pride Night, when they were given those Pride hats with the rainbow-colored logos, chose to write Bible verses on their hats. They wrote Bible verses from the book of Genesis, which, of course, talks about the rainbow being a symbol that denoted the covenant of God with the people and the animals there at the conclusion of the Great Flood. You know the story. The players chose to write small Bible verse notations on their hats. They then got a warning letter from Major League Baseball saying, you're not allowed to deface or change Major League Baseball uniform that you've been given to wear. It's against the rules. They were warned. Violation of league policy. That's what they were told. This, of course, prompted a lot of outrage, particularly from some conservative leaders out there. We interviewed last week the Attorney General of Florida, James Uthmeyer. He issued a subpoena to Major League Baseball. Also, Missouri Senator Josh Hawley, he sent a letter to Major League Baseball's commissioner, Rob Manfred, asking a whole lot of questions about how in the world you could be threatening Christian baseball players for what they did. Yesterday, and I have to say, it's important that you denote when someone gets something right. Rob Manfred got this right, finally, on yesterday. He sent a letter back to Josh Hawley, basically a mea culpa, explaining that the San Francisco Giants failed to properly explain to the players that they were allowed to decline to wear the rainbow-themed caps during the Pride Night event. So several members of the Giants, the starting pitcher Landon Roop among them, had been handed these hats, and they were never told, hey, you can just wear your regular hat. You don't have to wear that. So that was a mistake made by the San Francisco Giants. I'm sure, by the way, if the players had been told you don't have to participate in this, they probably wouldn't have. So the league, according to Manfred in this letter back to Josh Hawley, had adopted a policy in 2023 of prohibiting clubs from using special uniforms, caps, or equipment. So they're not actually, this isn't actually supposed to be happening, except the San Francisco Giants and the Los Angeles Dodgers had petitioned the league for special grandfathered status on their own Pride Night stuff. So I guess this is only happening in those two markets. But the Giants were supposed to tell the players, you don't have to do this. So Rob Manfred said in the letter, the Giants players were allowed to wear the hats with biblical references for the entire game. After the game concluded, my office issued a routine oral warning about the policy violation. Unfortunately, it was issued before we became aware of the Giants' lapse in communication. The players were neither fined nor disciplined, nor will they ever be. Manfred said some players did not understand they had the option to wear their normal uniform. So this is an interesting situation. The team made a huge mistake. They did not tell the players this was optional. And the players did what they thought they needed to do to support their own values. They put Bible verses on their hats. And this, of course, set off a huge firestorm in public debate. Should they be allowed to do that? Why are they invading Pride Night with their Bible verses? But this is a case where the leader of the league, the commissioner, Rob Manfred, looked into it, got on it, investigated it, and figured out that the players should never have been warned, that the players should not have been made to feel like they were being disciplined in public, that the team made a mistake. And you know, sometimes in life when you make a mistake, getting to the bottom of it, getting the facts, and then owning up to it, not sometimes, that's almost always the right thing to do. And so we were very critical on this show last week of baseball coming down on these players. And on the flip side of that, we need to be very supportive, I think, of Rob Manfred for actually getting to the bottom of it, apologizing, and being clear with the Senator Hawley and the public about what happened, and making clear these players will never be in trouble for being Christians. We'll take a break and come back. More on the Scott Jennings Show right after this.
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12: Voters across New York, Maryland, South Carolina, and Utah are going to the polls today. Much of the national attention is focused on New York, where some Democratic socialists are on the ballot in what many see as a possible look at the political direction of the Democratic Party. The candidates for U.S. House in New York are backed by Democrat Socialist Mayor Zoran Mamdani and are focused on issues that include Israel, police reform, and inequality. President Trump says he's agreed to allow the Strait of Hormuz to remain open, but says he could reinstate the blockade if needed. In a post on Truth Social, he said Iran has fully and completely agreed to nuclear inspections. Trump said if they didn't agree to have inspectors in their country, there wouldn't be further negotiations. However, Iran has pushed back and said there are no plans for inspectors to be at enrichment sites. President Trump is in Pennsylvania today to discuss the economy. He'll be speaking just outside of Allentown at the Mack Trucks facility, one of the state's major manufacturing plants. I'm Chris Caraggio.
7: Well, the freeway drive looks good for us. Pena running just a little bit heavy out of the airport in I-70 from 225 over to Havana. A little bit of sluggish movement through that stretch. 270 got a little bit of company, and I-25 both directions in and out of downtown. In fact, there was a crash northbound at Alameda, but it is on the right shoulder. Off the freeway system, had one that was just reported. This is going to be at 88th and Highway 2. They're also trying to wrap up one at Sheridan and I-76. With traffic, I'm Jonathan Steele.
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14: Hazy sunshine, low clouds, and some patchy fog in some areas early, then afternoon and evening, especially late afternoon and evening thunderstorms, some severe with large hail, heavy rain, and strong gusty winds, highs upper 70s to mid-80s, lows tonight with lingering thunderstorms in the 50s, highs will be 80s Wednesday and 70s and 80s Thursday. Wednesday and Thursday could also bring strong afternoon and evening thunderstorms. I'm meteorologist Don Day.
15: Current temperature,
16: 70 degrees.
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17: Finally, the Bucks trading Giannis Antetokounmpo and Bobby Portis Jr. to the Heat for four players, including Tyler Hero and Khalil Ware, three first-round picks. That includes a 13th overall pick in tonight's draft, a pick swap, and second-round pick. Timberwolves sending Julius Randle in the 28th pick in the draft to the Nets in a three-team trade with the Bulls. Mavericks finalizing a deal to hire Michigan's Dusty May to be their next head coach at the FIFA World Cup. Lionel Messi scored two goals to become the World Cup's all-time leading goal scorer, leading Argentina to a 2-0 win over Austria. Baseball, Dodgers smacked a couple of homers, beat the Twins 2-1. Manager Dave Roberts

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4: Tuesday, June 23rd. Scott Jennings here. Common sense for the American people. Thanks for listening. We have some new, fresh audio in. I want to share it with you before we talk elections from the Secretary of State, Marco Rubio. We haven't heard much from Marco Rubio as all of this memorandum of understanding with Iran has been going on, and Vice President Vance has been over in Switzerland doing the negotiating. We've heard from him. We've heard from the president. But Rubio has been in the background just a little bit, but he's been out traveling and stopped to talk to reporters on the tarmac. This just in, cut number 16.
5: Turns to allies here in the region.
6: Well, that most certainly will come up in these conversations. And there are items outside the MOU that are certainly going to be covered, but that's one that will have to be covered. It'll be discussed. I think a careful reading of the MOU will see that when you talk about, for example, a complete and end of hostilities in the entire region, well, that's not possible. You can't have the end of hostilities and conflicts in the region as long as Iranian proxies are launching missiles and drones from Iraq and are participating in terrorism like Hamas did and like Hezbollah did. So I do think it's covered by the MOU, and it is an issue that will be gotten to at the appropriate time in these negotiations.
7: Let me ask you about Hormuz.
4: Rubio there was talking about something that is critical to understand. What is the future after this memorandum of understanding hopefully turns into some sort of a permanent arrangement? And what is the future of Iran's terror proxies? Iran is the head of what they call the terror octopus over in the Middle East. You've got Hamas over here. You've got Hezbollah over here. You've got the Houthi rebels. Iran is the head of it. And the point of this memorandum of understanding, the point of getting to the end of hostilities here, is that you're ending hostilities in the region for good. You're stabilizing the region for good. And that means, look, no more funding, no more organizing, no more support for all of these terrorist organizations that kill Israelis, that kill Americans, that kill anybody, really. That's, I think, why Trump has been successful at pulling together the Arab states here in the Gulf in a coalition to once and for all put an end to Iran as a state sponsor of terror. What was interesting about Rubio's statement there is that he believes the Memorandum of Understanding contemplates the Iranians agreeing to and ultimately stopping all of the funding and organizing of these terror proxies. I hope he's right about that. I mean, the number one goal is to get rid of the nuclear weapons and the ability to make nuclear weapons. But, boy, wouldn't it be interesting if in a few months you have a world where Iran doesn't have a nuclear weapon and the region doesn't wake up every day wondering, well, what did the Iranian terror proxies do today? Be a great outcome. One more from Marco Rubio here. This will be cut 17. What kind of a country is Iran going to be? Let's hear that.
6: If Iran makes a decision, if its leadership makes a decision that they want to be a country instead of a revolutionary movement that exports terror, they're going to have an opportunity to do incredible things in Iran. I'm not promising you that that's the choice they're going to make. I'm saying if that's the choice that they make, then there will be opportunities. And those opportunities could include investment, as you've seen other countries in this region benefit from investment, from foreign direct investment. It won't be our investment. It won't be our government money. But I think that is something that's going to have to depend on progress made on a host of other security issues that have to be confronted in the days to come.
4: And that's what this whole thing comes down to. What kind of a country is Iran going to be? Is it going to be a country that sort of tries to integrate itself into the region and into the rest of the world in a way that people could deal with diplomatically, deal with economically? Or is it going to continue to be a country that nobody wants to deal with outside of the other despotic regimes of planet Earth? That's really the only question that matters here. And, you know, look, the goal of the Trump administration, the hope of the Trump administration, is that they can modify, alter,

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1: Several key primary races are being voted on today in New York, Maryland, and Utah. In New York, a couple of Democratic Socialists are on the ballot in what many see as a possible look at the political direction of the party. The candidates for U.S. House in New York are backed by Democrat Socialist Mayor Zoran Mamdani and are focused on issues that include Israel, police reform, and inequality. Voters in South Carolina are also heading to the polls today in runoff elections for governor and the U.S. House. President Trump is renewing his warning to Iran against obtaining a nuclear weapon as the two countries continue to negotiate. Arriving in Pennsylvania this afternoon, Trump told reporters, "You want to see trouble? Let them have a nuclear weapon." Earlier today, in a Truth Social post, he said Iran has fully and completely agreed to nuclear inspections. However, Iran has pushed back on that and said there are no plans for inspectors to be at enrichment sites. Trump called their claims false statements. He also said he'll allow the Strait of Hormuz to remain open, but could reinstate the blockade if needed. I'm Chris Karaji.
2: Delays for folks heading into downtown from the north end. We've got reports of an accident. I-25 southbound at I-70 with stop and go back from 58. Things might be clearing up. We're still seeing about 6 minutes of delays there. I-25 northbound showing highway speeds through town. Up on the north end through Commerce City, I-270 eastbound stop and go just after I-225 and approaching Vasquez, pretty typical for the afternoon drive. I-70 east and westbound flowing free tune from TIA with traffic. I'm Mark Swan.
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4: Wildfire smoke and haze going to continue to stream in from Utah through the metro area and much of Colorado today and potentially again tomorrow into Thursday thanks to still a westerly flow. We'll be looking at low-level moisture and energy returning late today, tonight, lasting again into Thursday and Friday, giving us daily chances of strong to possibly some severe storm activity. Heavy rain, hail, very gusty winds, isolated storms, could have some tornadoes. That'll be especially true this Tuesday here eastward. Could have some thunderstorms for the Rockies game this evening at Coors Field. Highs today through Thursday near average, mid-80s, lows near 60. I'm meteorologist Mark Huer.
0: Current temperature
5: 77 degrees.
0: Sports update.
6: Finally, the Bucks trading Giannis Antetokounmpo and Bobby Portis Jr. to the Heat for four players, including Tyler Hero and Khalil Ware, three first-round picks. That includes a 13th overall pick in tonight's draft, a pick swap and second-round pick. Timberwolves sending Julius Randle in the 28th pick in the draft to the Nets in a three-team trade with the Bulls. Mavericks finalizing a deal to hire Michigan's Dusty May to be their next head coach at the FIFA World Cup. Lionel Messi scored two goals to become the World Cup's all-time leading goal scorer, leading Argentina to a 2-0 win over Austria. Baseball: Dodgers smacked a couple of homers, beat the Twins 2-1. Manager Dave Roberts said they took great at-bats throughout the game.
7: We didn't put up any crooked numbers, but, you know, it was good to see just better at-bats. And hopefully that carries over into tomorrow.
6: White Sox walk it off, beat the Guardians 6-5 in

0: tarmac in Abu Dhabi this morning, cut number one.
1: What is your understanding?
2: We know what they agreed to. I don't know why they have to say the things they say. Whatever their internal or domestic politics is, I guess they'll navigate it. But we know what they agreed to do, and now they'll either do it or they won't. And if they do, the process moves forward, and if they don't, the president will have some decisions.
0: It is that simple, but we need to step up the combat of the Iranian propaganda, because too many people in the legacy media in the West are eager to take propaganda from Iran and pretend it's real. Coming right back with more from Secretary Rubio, a little bit from President Trump in Reading, Pennsylvania. Stay tuned to the Hugh Hewitt Show.
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0: back. I'm Hugh Hewitt. Secretary Rubio, who has not been much around since the MOU was signed. Vice President Vance has been the face of the MOU. Envoys Witkoff and Kushner have been on his team. President Trump posts what he thinks about it. Not much from Secretary Rubio. I played a couple of clips for Matt Continetti earlier. Played one going out of the last segment. I'm going to do it all in order right here so you can hear what Secretary Rubio said as he arrived in Abu Dhabi talking about the MOU. First, cut number one.
1: What is your understanding?
2: We know what they agreed to. I don't know why they have to say the things they say. Whatever their internal or domestic politics is, I guess they'll navigate it. But we know what they agreed to do, and now they'll either do it or they won't. And if they do, the process moves forward, and if they don't, the president will have some decisions.
0: And then he went on to add this, cut number two.
12: What assurance are you offering the partners about regional security?
2: Well, we have longstanding relationships and partnerships with the three countries I'm visiting. And we're here in the United Arab Emirates. I don't know of anyone who's been stronger with the United States over the last 6 months. They've been phenomenal. I mean, for a long time, but certainly over the last 6 months. So we have an ongoing partnership that has been building for over a decade now and continues to grow. So my sense is that we're going to continue on that path, obviously taking into account the new regional dynamics that are at play. But we're really here to hear from them more than we are to talk. We want to hear their thoughts, especially in the aftermath of this weekend in Switzerland, and make sure that their views are taken into account in every decision that we make, because they're our partners.
0: First, then, after that, he tamps down expectations, and you'll hear him raise them. Cut number three is the tamping down. Three.
12: Those allies on board with Iran peace framework?
2: Well, I think all of our allies are on board with peace. Obviously, it all depends on the details of that peace as we work through, but it's a work in progress. This is an issue that's been going on for 47 years. So the idea that somehow it's going to get solved in a day and a half, I don't think anyone's been selling that. I think there's a framework and an outline upon which we can make real progress. I think good groundwork was laid over the last 72 hours, but a lot of work remains to be done, and we want to hear from our partners. We want to make sure that their views are taken into account, and we understand their security concerns, their regional economic concerns as well. So it's natural for us to be here and talk to them, because this is a very important issue for them. They're right next to it.
0: And then he followed up, cut number four.
1: The Vice President and the President have both insisted the U.S. will not pay any money into that fund. Are you going to be asking Gulf allies here to consider helping with that?
2: No, that's far down the road. It's a part of what's discussed that could happen. If Iran makes a decision, if its leadership makes a decision that they want to be a country instead of a revolutionary movement that exports terror, they're going to have an opportunity to do incredible things in Iran. I'm not promising you that that's the choice they're going to make. I'm saying if that's the choice that they make, then there will be opportunity. And those opportunities could include investment, as you've seen other countries in this region benefit from investment, from foreign direct investment. It won't be our investment. It won't be our government money. But I think that is something that's going to have to depend on progress made on a host of other security issues that have to be confronted in the days to come.
0: Then he's asked about Lebanon and Israel and the Hezbollah proxy of Iran there, cut number five.
12: Lebanese and Israeli officials are meeting in Washington as we speak.
2: Yeah.
12: Is it your position that process should be separate from Iran peace deal?
2: Well, that process is separate. It's separate because Lebanon is a sovereign country. It has a government. And when it comes to Lebanon and what's happening inside of Lebanon, we're going to negotiate and deal directly with the Lebanese government. I spoke to President Ayoun along with the Vice President a few moments ago, spoke to him on Friday. Their people are there now on the ground directly. So the reason why that issue is always... Now, there's an Iranian issue with regards to Lebanon, and that is their support and sponsorship of Hezbollah. And so that factor will be discussed as part of our conversations with the Iranians. But as far as the future of Lebanon, the future of Lebanon belongs to the Lebanese people through their sovereign elected government. And that's who we're going to be working with.
0: We need one on that's on the table for the meetings today and tomorrow, cut number six.
13: Since the proxies aren't being addressed in the MOU, are you trying to ease concerns to allies here in the region?
2: Well, that most certainly will come up in these conversations. And there are items outside the MOU that are certainly going to be covered, but that's one that will have to be covered. It will be discussed. I think a careful reading of the MOU will see that when you talk about, for example, a complete and end of hostilities in the entire region, well, that's not possible. You can't have the end of hostilities and conflicts in the region as long as Iranian proxies are launching missiles and drones from Iraq and are participating in terrorism like Hamas did and like Hezbollah did. So I do think it's covered by the MOU, and it is an issue that will be gotten to at the appropriate time in these negotiations.
0: And he had one more statement about the discussions underway right now. It's a bottom line for the United States, cut number 7.
12: Let me ask you about Hormuz, if possible. Can the U.S. and allies, can they guarantee navigation, freedom of navigation in the state?
2: Well, that's the law. It's an international waterway. No country is allowed to charge tolls or fees on an international waterway. That's existing international law. That's the way it is in international waterways all over the world, and that's the way we expect it'll be here. So I don't think we have anybody to convince around here in that regard. I think all the countries in this region would agree with us.
0: Yeah, I think he's right. They're not going to charge tolls. If they do, there'll be more conflict. I'm now going to take my daily toll, which is Relief Factor, is what I do every day when I sit down at this desk in the first hour of the Hugh Hewitt Show on the Salem News Channel, the Salem Radio Network, and our great radio affiliates. If you are listening on the radio, that's what it sounds like. If you're watching on the Salem News Channel, you can see the 3-week starter pack, which I'll tell you about in a second. But there's Icarian Curcumin is rich on omega. And I took it. That's how easy it is to do. A little bit of Trader Joe's water for perfectly designed pills. Icarian, curcumin, resveratrol, and omega. Why do I do that every day? They're a great sponsor, but I would do it even if they stopped sponsoring. 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Come right back to the Hugh Hewitt Show.

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1: 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As America's 250th birthday approaches, it's worth taking a moment to celebrate the Declaration of Independence. Today, many Americans take for granted the idea that all people are created equal and endowed by their Creator with inalienable rights, natural rights that no government may rightfully take away. It's easy to forget just how revolutionary those ideas were when the Declaration was written. Grounded in Judeo-Christian principles, the Declaration established the United States not on shared ancestry, geography, or history, but on devotion to a common creed. Although America has not always lived up to its highest ideals, our Declaration gives voice to our finest aspirations. With it, the founders drafted the promissory note that generations of Americans have drawn on in the ongoing effort to build an ever more perfect union.
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5: Welcome back, America. I'm Hugh Hewitt. I want to remind you, all of you, right now on Amazon Prime, The Story of Everything is available. I saw it last month, the Museum of the Bible in Washington, D.C., with director Brian Bird, producer Stephen Myers, all the guys from the Discovery Institute. Fabulous, fabulous, fabulous movie about intelligent design. History of science, where science is right now, where we expect it to go. All you have to do is go to Amazon Prime and find The Story of Everything. You will thank me for that recommendation. Now I want to get the latest from Trey Yinks, Fox News, on what's going on vis-a-vis Iran from this morning, cut number 8.
6: After Vice President J.D. Vance announced that Iran has agreed to allow international atomic energy inspectors into their country, President Trump posted on Truth Social this morning saying, in part, if they did not agree to this, there would be no further negotiations. Well, the Iranians today are going on the record saying they did not agree to this point. Take a listen.
7: We neither had a meeting with the Director General of the International Atomic Energy Agency, nor do we have any plan for the agency to inspect Iran's nuclear facilities damaged as a result of the U.S. military aggression and the Zionist regime. Fundamentally, there is no procedure in this regard.
6: Now, President Trump spoke from the Oval Office on Monday, saying that if Iran doesn't live up to their end of the agreement, he'll do what he has to do. The focus over the next 60 days will be resolving issues surrounding Iran's nuclear program and keeping the Strait of Hormuz open. With the initial agreement in place, millions of barrels of crude oil are leaving the Persian Gulf each day.
8: We took in more oil yesterday than has ever gone through the strait. You probably see that. We have an oil gusher. The strait is totally open. You know that. And we're negotiating. We'll see how that all goes. But we have two things. We have an open strait, and we have a country that will never have a nuclear weapon. Will never, ever have a nuclear weapon.
6: On Monday, the U.S. Treasury authorized Iranian oil sales, temporarily waiving long-placed sanctions against the Iranian regime. The sanctions relief will be controlled by the United States, and unfrozen money Iran receives in the future would be used to purchase food and medical supplies for the Iranian people, according to President Trump. Now, there is this other broad issue of Lebanon and the exchange of fire between Israel and Hezbollah. The Israelis today targeted a cell of Hezbollah gunmen in the southern part of Lebanon. They say they had intelligence that these militants were planning an attack against their forces.
5: So, nothing is decided. Everything's up in the air. Oil is down to $73.37 a barrel at this hour. As we approach the market close, the Dow is barely up a little bit. S&P down 1 1/3 point, NASDAQ down 2 points, and the 10-year Treasury, meaning your mortgage costs, back up to 4.5%. And that's almost 4.49%, almost 4.5%. That's not the rate you'll get on your mortgage from AndrewandTodd.com. You're in the high sixes or low sevens now, and it's going to stay there, so don't wait. Also, to remind you, Dwayne's World is tonight with Jim Talent. If you are going to stick around after the show live on the Universe, to join the Universe, go to HughHewitt.com. The button is at the top, 99 cents for the first month. You get every minute of every show. And you get Dwayne's World on Tuesday and Thursday and Friday night.
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10: Important information regarding the Italy Unfiltered Dream Vacation Sweepstakes and the Italy Unfiltered Group Tour scheduled for September 2026. 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
14: President Trump is highlighting the U.S. economy. He spoke today at the Mack Trucks facility in Pennsylvania.
15: At long last, you finally have a president who is putting workers first, putting Pennsylvania first, and putting America first. We're doing that, and we're doing it like nobody's ever seen before.
14: The president touted his economic policies, including the tariff plan that aimed to get companies to build factories in the U.S. His stop in Pennsylvania comes with midterm elections looming. On the topic of Iran, Trump said today that they must not be allowed to get a nuclear weapon and claimed in a Truth Social post that Iran has agreed to nuclear inspections. However, Iran has pushed back on that claim. Trump also said that the Strait of Hormuz will remain open but could be blocked again if needed. Voters in New York, Maryland, and Utah are hitting the polls today for key primary elections. In New York, Democratic Socialists are on the ballot in races seen as a test of the Democratic Party's direction, with U.S. House candidates backed by Democratic Socialist Mayor Zoran Mamdani focused on issues including Israel, police reform, and inequality. South Carolina voters are also casting ballots today in runoff elections for governor and U.S. House. A federal judge is blocking a Trump administration effort allowing five states to restrict certain food purchases with SNAP benefits. The ruling found the Agriculture Department lacked authority to approve waivers for pilot programs in Colorado, Iowa, Nebraska, Tennessee, and West Virginia. The plan would have allowed bans on items like sugary drinks and candy, supported by Health and Human Services Secretary Robert F. Kennedy Jr. and Agriculture Secretary Brooke Rollins. Authorities say an 18-year-old man is in custody after two people were killed and a child was injured in a shooting at a California library. Police identified the suspect as Chico resident Bradley Scott Sayer, saying he acted alone and did not appear to know the victims. Investigators say his motive appears to have been a desire to carry out a Columbine-style attack. I'm Chris Caraggio.
12: Through the downtown area, new crash on northbound I-25 before the exit to 6th Avenue with the right lane blocked. Stopped up traffic back from Alameda, adding a couple minutes to your commute. Northeast of there, I-70 westbound. Two left lanes closed due to an accident at Steel Street and Vasquez. There's the two left main lines. Folks still passing on the right lane and the left express lane. South of town, a crash I-25 northbound at Castle Pines has all cleared up. With traffic, I'm Mark Swan.
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17: Wildfire smoke and haze going to continue to stream in from Utah through the metro area and much of Colorado today and potentially again tomorrow into Thursday thanks to still a westerly flow. We'll be looking at low-level moisture and energy returning late today, tonight, lasting again into Thursday and Friday, giving us daily chances of strong to possibly some severe storm activity. Heavy rain, hail, very gusty winds, isolated storms, could have some tornadoes. That'll be especially true this Tuesday here eastward. Could have some thunderstorms for the Rockies game this evening at Coors Field. Highs today through Thursday near average, mid-80s, lows near 60. I'm meteorologist Mark Huer.
18: Current temperature,
19: 77 degrees.
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5: Morning glory and evening grace, America. I'm Hugh Hewitt. Welcome to hour two of today's program. Let's begin with President Trump, who's in Pennsylvania, Reading, Pennsylvania today. He's in the middle of a rally right now, but before he went to the rally, he took some reporters' questions on the tarmac at the airport outside of the venue, cut number 11.
31: The Iranians are saying there's no scheduled visit for the IAEA inspectors. Is that part of your agreement?
32: They're wrong. They're wrong. They know they're wrong. They told us inside that we have it down 100% inspected. And if they were right, I'd cancel the meetings right now.
31: And Iran says there's no agreement to buy X products.
32: From your view, Mr. President, when will those inspectors actually be on the ground
33: at the appropriate time?
32: At the appropriate time. There's no rush, but they'll be on the ground at the appropriate time.
5: So, President Trump pushing back on Iranian propaganda that they hadn't agreed to IAEA inspectors. We've got to have them there. They've got to go into all four enrichment sites that are known and some that are suspected. Cut number 12 about how much oil is flowing through the strait from the president. Cut number 12.
0: You want to see trouble? Let them have a nuclear weapon. We're doing very well with Iran. They've been decimated, and we're making a deal with them, and we'll see how that all goes. And right now, as you probably heard yesterday, we had 19 barrels of oil, 19 million barrels of oil come off, and that's the biggest in the history of the strait, the Hormuz Strait. Our stock market is through the roof, and oil prices are tumbling. We actually hit for a moment today. In fact, I think it's going to break it, $70 a barrel. That's lower than we were when we started, and it's been
5: It's actually at $73.32 right now as more oil trades. Then one more cut from the president on Iran and the position that that crippled regime is in, cut number 13.
0: We have Iran in a position that nobody's ever had. This should have been done for 47 years by other presidents. And we have Iran in a position where their military has been totally wiped out, their leadership has been wiped out, their radar has been wiped out, everything's been wiped out. They have not a good negotiating position, but despite that, and money that will be taken out of Iran is going to go to our farmers to give corn, soybeans, wheat to Iran, because they have a hunger problem, they have a food problem, they have a medicine problem, they got a lot of problems, and they have an inflation. Their inflation now just hit 300%, so they have a lot of problems.
5: They have many problems, but they're crippled. That doesn't mean they're out. That doesn't mean that we're going to do this deal. I think the president's made that clear. But Iran continues to do an alternative universe narrative, which should not surprise us. But at some point, we need the vice president to push back on site. And the president does push back all the time against the Iranian propaganda. But legacy media is in a hurry to peddle their narrative, which is they've won and they're winning and everything is fine. And we don't have any pictures or anything out of Iran because they've throttled the internet. People will be shot in the head if they post anything and it can be traced back to them, so we don't see the damage. But we know that their economy is a wreck and their defense industrial base is a wreck. Now, what about the regime? It's still the same regime. Senator Tim Sheehy of Montana, Navy SEAL, smart guy, was on with Brian Kilmeade yesterday. And he gave what is a concise summary of the Iranian rump regime that remains in place. So it's 5 minutes, but I want to play it for you. It's Tim Sheehy, Senator from Montana, with Brian Kilmeade yesterday on Fox and Friends, cut number 16.
1: From what we know, the four things, there's going to be a process for a technical organization going in. The IAEA is going back in, and a deconflicting mechanism. So the next time there's a flare-up with Hezbollah and Israel, I guess ideally they'll check with each other before shooting at each other. Your thought about that?
2: Well, of course, we hope this can be successful. I hope that Vice President Vance and Kushner and Witkoff are successful in convincing Iran to be a normal country and to open their minds and stop trying to murder their neighbors and destroy the world. But the reality is this is a murderous regime that doesn't want a deal. They don't want $6 gasoline. They don't want the straits to be open. They want you and your family and all of us to be killed. They want to wipe our civilization off the map. That's their national motto.
1: Nothing's changed.
2: And I don't think we've been successful in communicating that to the American people, that this isn't a regime that wants to negotiate. They want to buy time. They want to buy as much time as they can, because President Trump's the only president who's ever actually gone after them head to head, who's shown them that if you kill Americans, if you come after our country, we're going to hit you back. And from Soleimani to Midnight Hammer to the most recent campaign, he's the first president ever to actually go after this regime. So what we're seeing now is what the rope-a-dope they usually perform, which is buy time, try to lead us along till hopefully President Trump and his team's out of office and they can re-up their campaign. So hopefully this is successful, but we have to remind ourselves we are dealing with a regime that will not negotiate in good faith. They want you and I dead and all of us to be gone, and they don't want that to happen with the snap of a finger. They want to happen like October 7th times a million. They want us to be wiped off the map from New York to San Diego in a savage manner.
1: So tell me if I'm wrong. I think they know a political cycle, and they know the president is going to be reluctant to take action if it's going to get the oil price of oil and gas up and hurt his chances of keeping the House and Senate. So they're going to play games up until the last minute. Am I wrong to think that?
2: You're 100% right, and I think the vice president and his team are aware of that, which is why they're trying to put structural controls in place. But a piece of paper is not going to do that, and I hope the inspectors are a path that we can ensure they're actually not continuing to enrich uranium. But we can't control Israel, nor should we. They need to defend themselves, and our real allies in the region, our real allies, are UAE and Israel.
1: And do you think we've gotten off track with that when the vice president made his remarks on Friday that Israel says we're the only friend they have in the world? I don't think that's accurate personally, but I think it's detrimental to our relationship with our number one ally, pound for pound, as good as military, as any in the world, and the intelligence sharing could not be replaced.
2: Now, when you look at who's been by our side through thick and thin, no matter what, throughout the region for decades, it's been Israel, UAE, and of course Saudi Arabia as well. You know, Pakistan, let's not forget, Pakistan hid bin Laden for a decade. They funded through ISI insurgencies against me and my
1: troops. Do you have a problem with them being an intermediary?
2: I do. I think Qatar and Pakistan, they have a role to play for sure, but if they're going to be at the table, we better have UAE and Saudi and Israel at the table too, because Qatar's been laundering money for terrorist organizations for decades. The Pakistanis through ISI funded insurgencies against us and hid bin Laden. So to assume they're going to be objective middlemen here, I don't think is accurate, and I think we need to make sure we stand with UAE, we stand with Israel unequivocally, because they will be our vanguard in the region no matter what happens.
1: How much better would you feel if Marco Rubio was in that room as opposed to or with the vice president of state?
2: I think it's great to have Marco in reserve. I think the VP and his team are a fantastic team. I mean, there's no question they know how to get deals done, and I think the president's clearly said he wants a deal. He's put pressure on this regime that no one has put pressure on ever. So I think we have to remember this isn't JCPOA. This isn't, obviously, the Obama admin. We have wiped them out and put them in a position of weakness they've never been in before. So hopefully this team can get it done, but I think having Marco off to the side, of course, to have round two, should this fail and we have to go back to kinetic strikes and go back for another round, you know, it would be good probably to have a different face in the room for that second round.
1: What do you say to people listening and saying, hey, I don't think we should be involved in unnecessary foreign wars? What does Senator Tim Sheehy, who fights these wars, say?
2: There's no question that forever wars, as we call them in the Middle East, are unpopular with American people, you know, as they should be. Who wants to be sending trillions of dollars in our boys and girls overseas? Both my wife and I are veterans of those wars, so we take that seriously. But, you know, what's worse than a forever war in the Middle East is a forever war right here on our streets, just down the road, 9/11. The Iranians want to bring that war here. Radical Muslim ideology, whether it's ISIS, whether it's Al-Qaeda, or whether it's the IRGC, they don't want to. This ideology doesn't stop at the Persian Gulf. It doesn't magically end at Israel. The borders don't recognize oceans. They want to spread this murderous global regime of terror right here where we're sitting. And they want all of us and our families gone. You don't have to wonder that. They say it. They say it on their parliament, death to America. They have acted out on it from the Beirut barracks bombing to every single day in Lebanon through Hezbollah, Hamas in Gaza, the Houthi rebels in Yemen. This does not stop with the Middle East, with the IRGC. They want to create a global caliphate of Sharia law and kill all of us. And that's not a theory. That's what they actually tried to do every day. So I think we have to remember that. And, you know, having our troops fight them there is far better than us fighting them here.
1: Just so you know, a lot of those critics are coming from the right.
2: Understood.
1: Senator Tim Sheehy, great to see you.
2: Thank you, Brian.
1: Fantastic.
5: Excellent summary. It's very rare that you hear someone lay it out that bluntly. The Iranian regime, it's crippled, it's wounded, it's dangerous. They believe in killing everyone in Israel, every Jew, and they believe in killing every American. They believe in killing every Westerner. They would like the caliphate back. They think they are the vanguard of the Imam. That's the IRGC title of a book that the author I had on here a decade ago. They haven't changed since 1979. They've gotten more sophisticated, but beginning with the takeout of Soleimani in 2020, then Operation Midnight Hammer a year and a day ago, and then Epic Fury beginning on February 28th, Donald Trump has dealt them enough blows, and the American military has hit them so savagely that they are in disarray, and they're broken. All they have is a propaganda arm, and if J.D. Vance says A, they say not A. And if Steve Witkoff says B, they say not B. And if Jared Kushner says C, they say not C. And then they insult President Trump. And then we go and we listen to President Trump. He's very clear-eyed about this. They can comply. If they don't comply, there won't be a deal. There won't be anything moving forward. Wanted you to hear Senator Sheehy lay that out. Coming up next, Bethany Mandel on the attack in Montreal yesterday, the DSA candidates on the ballot today in New York. Stay tuned. I'm Hugh Hewitt.
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0: News Talk 710 update.
1: President Trump is once again warning Iran against obtaining a nuclear weapon as negotiations continue between the two countries. Arriving in Pennsylvania this afternoon, he told reporters, "You want to see trouble? Let them have a nuclear weapon."
2: "We're doing very well with Iran. They've been decimated, and we're making a deal with them, and we'll see how that all goes."
1: Earlier today, in a Truth Social post, Trump said Iran has fully and completely agreed to nuclear inspections. However, Iran has pushed back and said there are no plans for inspectors to be in enrichment sites, while Trump called those claims false statements. He also said he's agreed to allow the Strait of Hormuz to remain open, but said he could reinstate the blockade if needed. Key primary races are taking place in several states today. Much of the national attention is focused on New York, where some Democratic socialists are on the ballot and what many see as a possible look at the political direction of the party. Voters are also hitting the polls in Maryland, Utah, and South Carolina. I'm Chris Caraggio.
3: Blaze continue through downtown, northbound I-25, right lane blocked due to an accident just before the exit to 6th Avenue with slow driving back from Alameda. South of there, a crash, Santa Fe at West Bowles Avenue, that's West Littleton Boulevard. Back towards the north end of town, I-70 westbound at Steel Street in Vasquez, a crash has moved over to the right shoulder. Pretty typical drive throughout the metro area otherwise. With traffic, I'm Mark Swan.
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5: Wildfire smoke and haze going to continue to stream in from Utah through the metro area and much of Colorado today and potentially again tomorrow into Thursday thanks to still a westerly flow. We'll be looking at low-level moisture and energy returning late today, tonight, lasting again into Thursday and Friday, giving us daily chances of strong to possibly some severe storm activity. Heavy rain, hail, very gusty winds, isolated storms, could have some tornadoes. That'll be especially true this Tuesday here eastward. Could have some thunderstorms for the Rockies game this evening at Coors Field. Highs today through Thursday near average, mid-80s, lows near 60. I'm meteorologist Mark Huer.
6: Current temperature,
7: 80 degrees.
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8: With the Wall Street Business Report, I'm Rich Thomason. Wall Street opened lower this morning with tech shares especially hard hit. A slump in SpaceX stock prompted the tech sell-off. SpaceX trades on the Nasdaq, which has suffered heavy losses for days, as investors also grow anxious over massive spending by artificial intelligence companies. A likely interest rate hike by the Fed later this year is also weighing on the equities markets. Chip companies were among the biggest losers in the early going, with Micron and Intel both down more than 7%. Qualcomm fell 6.3%. Data storage companies were also down big time. Oil prices and bond yields held steady overnight. Economists are predicting that a measure of inflation for U.S. consumers, due out Thursday from the government, rose to 4.1% in May, up from 3.8%.
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0: He's really something. David M. Drucker. Follow him on X at David M. Drucker. Read him in the Dispatch and stay tuned. Byron York is next.
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0: Welcome back, America. I'm Hugh Hewitt, joined now by Byron York. Byron is the lead political writer for the D.C. Examiner, Washington Examiner. He's also a Fox News contributor. And Byron, the Supreme Court released a bunch of opinions today. They still got a dozen to get out by the end of the week. And just in time for retirement season, Bloomberg led with a story on the 8 potential nominees. They missed one. There's an informal list of 9 that is floating around. Solicitor General John Sauer, District Court Judge Eileen Cannon, Andrew Oldham on the Fifth Circuit, James Ho on the Fifth Circuit, Naomi Rao and Greg Katsas on the D.C. Circuit, Steve Menashian on the Second Circuit, Amul Thapar on the Sixth. They neglected to put in their story, but on my list I see David Strauss of the Eighth Circuit. Is there going to be a vacancy? Is there a front runner on that list in your mind?
9: No on the front runner, and probably no on the vacancy. So who is it going to be? Is it supposed to be Alito? Is it supposed to be Clarence Thomas? I don't have a sense, and of course these people don't talk to me. These justices don't talk to me. I don't have a sense that they're going to leave. Now it's obviously June of a year in which Trump could possibly theoretically lose control of the Senate. So they ought to get on to it if they're going to.
0: That announcement, I would imagine, would come next week. Plenty of time. In fact, I think the vetting process has been underway in the White House counsel's office for quite some time. And I believe that those nine names have all been vetted by the White House counsel's office. The walk up to Bedminster is always, you got to do that. And we did that with the finalists the last time around. But yes, I think I would not be... I actually think Justice Alito will retire, so that's my prediction. I don't think Justice Thomas will, though I think he ought to, because I think the Senate's in danger. Do you think the Senate's in danger?
9: Yeah, actually. I mean, I was talking to someone who I respect quite a bit today who thinks it's probably going to end up being 51 Republicans. So they think losses are probably going to happen, but not a loss of the control. But it's enough of a danger that if you seriously think there's going to be an opening on the Supreme Court after November and before the next presidential election, you really need to take care of it now. Because do you think a Democratic Senate would confirm any Trump court nominee?
0: No, I don't think they'll confirm one judicial nominee. Not one. If Chuck Schumer is in the majority leader, not at the district court level, not for the court of claims, they won't get a tax court judge confirmed.
9: I think you're right. So I think that, if Republicans lose the House, which I think is pretty likely, obviously the president's legislative agenda, if he has one, is just completely dead, and he'll probably be impeached. But he can handle those things. He has handled those things in the past. But losing the Senate means confirmations. And, it could mean, as you say, that he literally cannot confirm any judge in the next 2 years.
0: Yeah, not one. And so, if you're Justice Alito, Justice Thomas, you have to be ready to do six more years. Because, of course, the rule is, it's time for a change after two terms of anyone, and it's very unusual for a George H.W. Bush to get a third term. And do you think that dynamic is going to be at play in 2028, Byron?
9: Well, I don't know what any particular justice is thinking. Obviously, there's been a lot of talk about Alito, but I do agree that you have to think in terms, if you're on the court, you have to think in terms of 6 years, because Trump is unusual because he's only the second non-consecutive two-termer ever. So I don't know if exactly the same thing happens, but I do think the public would view electing a Republican in 2028 as the third consecutive term for Trump, even though it technically isn't.
0: Yep.
9: So I think that's a real problem.
0: All right, so tonight the DSA is all over the ballot in New York and other places like Montgomery County. How do you think it's going to fare?
9: Well, I think that the what's going on in New York is really, really interesting in the sense that the DSA has set its sights on progressive Democrats. I mean, these are not conservative Democrats, if there were any. Conservative Democrats they're going after. They're going after progressive Democrats, because it doesn't matter how progressive Democrats, how progressive they are, they're not socialists. I'm wondering if this is a bit of overreach by the world's number one Van Doren Mondami, who won with 50.8% of the vote. It wasn't really a landslide. And who seems to believe that he has enormous power in these elections. We'll see if he does, but I'm a little doubtful.
0: I describe the DSA as anti-American, anti-free markets, anti-Israel, anti-Semitic. Fair, not fair.
9: I think it's fair, but I also think that they're anti-justice. I mean, the thing that I think that has been worries them is Dara Eliza Chevalier's. You've seen those quotes.
0: Oh my gosh,
9: of her.
0: She's nuts.
9: To eliminate prison. I mean, and wanting to eliminate punishment for people who kill other people. It's staggering some of the things that she has said in front of a camera and a microphone. And so, I think you need to add to that that they really are anti-justice.
0: Anti-crime and punishment. I want to make it real for listeners. They are anti-American, anti-free markets, anti-Israel, anti-Semitic, and anti-law and order. They don't believe in law. It's really kind of amazing.
9: Here again, I'm just astonished. You know, every day you see something kind of new and ridiculous that James Tallarico said. But, you know, he hasn't come out and said, of course we shouldn't punish murderers. That would mean putting them in jail, and I don't believe in that. You know, it's just astonishing what they say in New York.
0: Chevalier is, I can't wait. And Lander versus Goldman. I don't like Dan Goldman. I think he's a prima donna and a showboat, but he's not crazy. I mean, he's not way left. He's not anti-American. He's not anti-Israel. He's not anti-Semitic. So we will see. Byron York, always good to talk to you. Follow Byron on X at Byron York. Follow me in the next segment. Coming up next hour, Mr. Lagonski on his book on the glory, the grief, and the gavel. Speaker McCarthy's chief whip on the floor. Coming up next hour. Stay tuned.
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0: Welcome back, America. I'm Hugh Hewitt. Coming up next hour, I'm going to replay Matt Continetti, and I got a great interview coming up with John Legansky, who is chief whip to Kevin McCarthy, back to the battle days of the Knucklehead Caucus. He's written a fabulous blow-by-blow account. Listen to that coming up next hour on the Salem News Channel, the Salem Radio Network, all of our great radio affiliates. 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You got to get out and do your exercise today. 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The starter pack is there as well through the 4th of July. $17.76. They're patriotic people. They're wonderful people. Coming up, I've got John Legansky talking about this book, Glory, Grief, and the Gavel. You don't want to miss, it's the inside story of how the House melted down because of the Knucklehead Caucus. I enjoyed reading it immensely. Legansky's written a very riveting account of the Knucklehead Caucus effort to destroy the Republicans, which they did a pretty good job of. Most of them are now gone. That's coming up in hour two. Stay tuned to the Salem News Channel, the Salem Radio Network, and our affiliated radio station. I'll be right back.
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23: We're just hours away from the first polls closing in several key primary races today. Voters in New York, Maryland, Utah, and South Carolina are deciding primary races for the U.S. House and governor. In New York, a couple of Democratic socialists are on the ballot for the U.S. House in what many see as a possible look at the political direction of the party. President Trump has warned Iran once again against obtaining a nuclear weapon as negotiations continue between the two countries. Earlier today, in a Truth Social post, Trump said Iran has fully and completely agreed to nuclear inspections. Iran has disputed that claim. A flood threat may impact millions across the central and southern U.S. this week. A level 2 out of 4 flash flood risk is in place across Kansas, Oklahoma, and northern Texas today as thunderstorms and heavy rain are set to hit the region. The threat will be expanding into parts of Arkansas and Mississippi as the week moves on. The Department of Justice is suing the state of New York over the new state law that bans ICE agents from wearing masks and forces them to display ID while working in the state. Jonathan O'Halloran reports.
24: The new law was part of the state budget touted by Governor Kathy Hochul. Now the governor, along with Attorney General Letitia James and the state, are being sued. Hochul had said the law was passed to keep federal agents accountable, but the feds are calling the law blatantly unconstitutional and say it threatens the safety of federal officers. The governor, reacting to the lawsuit, saying the law reflects New York's values and they won't be bullied into abandoning it.
23: Mexico is reportedly seeing a drop in cartel violence as the nation co-hosts the World Cup, according to reports from the New York Post, citing security analyst David Saucedo. Prosecutors in several cartel-heavy cities have been seeing a notable reduction in homicides and high-impact violent incidents since the games kicked off. Saucedo suggests that it appears cartels made a quiet World Cup truce while the tournament is underway, but he acknowledged there is no public evidence to confirm a formal agreement. I'm Chris Caraggio.
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26: Jeffco, a vehicle fire on westbound C-470 between Kipling and Ken Carroll Road, adding about 10 minutes to your commute. Right lane blocked there. Traffic very slowly getting by on the left lanes. Heading north of there, a crash. Santa Fe at West Bowles Avenue, affecting both north and southbound traffic. I-25 northbound's usual stop and go into downtown between Alameda and Colfax with traffic. I'm Mark Smith.
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27: Wildfire smoke and haze going to continue to stream in from Utah through the metro area and much of Colorado today and potentially again tomorrow into Thursday thanks to still a westerly flow. We'll be looking at low-level moisture and energy returning late today, tonight, lasting again into Thursday and Friday, giving us daily chances of strong to possibly some severe storm activity. Heavy rain, hail, very gusty winds, isolated storms, could have some tornadoes. That'll be especially true this Tuesday here eastward. Could have some thunderstorms for the Rockies game this evening at Coors Field. Highs today through Thursday near average, mid-80s, lows near 60. I'm meteorologist Mark Huer.
28: Current temperature,
29: 80 degrees.
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0: Welcome back, America. I'm Hugh Hewitt. As is remarked upon in the brand new book, Glory, Grief, and the Gavel, by my next guest, John Legansky, that song was the song that marked Arnold Schwarzenegger's rise to the governorship, and then Kevin McCarthy kind of adopted it throughout his entire political career. John was one of his key aides, including Floor Whip, and it's a fabulous book. John, welcome. Glory, Grief, and the Gavel hits bookstores this week. It's available at Amazon.com. I first want to tell you a couple of things, John. I appreciate you got married in St. Joseph's Church, but as a result, I'm obliged to tell a fellow Catholic, orange ties aren't about the Bears, they're about the Browns. So even though you wear them after rare Bears win, they really belong to the Browns, all right? So just remember that the next time you take your orange tie out.
1: Fair enough. Hey, you can have the AFC, we'll take the NFC.
0: All right, that's a deal. Now, I thought the opening of your book, why don't you tell people about, briefly, your relationship with Kevin McCarthy, how long it went, which jobs you held for him. Kevin's a dear friend of the show and a friend of mine. Talk to us about that.
1: Yeah, great. Well, thanks for having me on. First of all, I really appreciate it. I started as an intern for Kevin, actually, in 2012. I was a junior at Stanford University, came out to D.C., thought I was just going to come here as a brief stint to maybe get ready for law school or something like that. And instead, like so many young people, came here and fell in love with the city and with the Hill and wanted to make a career out of it. So I worked for Kevin as a staff assistant in 2013. That's really the low man on the totem pole. And stayed with him for over 10 years. I became the youngest floor director in House history at age 25, the first Republican aide to work for the floor teams for the majority whip, the majority leader, the minority leader, then Speaker of the House, and then Kevin asking me to be his deputy chief of staff when he did ascend to the speakership.
0: Now you're over at Harbinger Strategies since Kevin left and retired as Speaker. What does Harbinger Strategies do?
1: Yeah, we're a leading government affairs and consulting firm in town, so I like to say I take a lot of what I learned on the Hill and try to apply that and translate that to clients now in the private sector. You know, let them know what's coming around the pike, who are the main players, who are the people that we need to touch and influence to get a certain policy outcome. So it's kind of like, you know, Tony Romo going from playing on the field to now commenting on the booth. But it's been fun to learn the other side of D.C. as well.
0: So now this is a book that I would say covers 10 years from 2015, when the boiling point was reached between John Boehner and the right wing, to Kevin's exit. That's the 10 years on the House side. And it's about who holds the gavel, who's the Speaker. I want to start on page 26 because I think this is the key. By the summer of 2015, the bad blood between then-Speaker John Boehner and his right flank had reached the boiling point. How were you aware of that? Because you're obviously working for Kevin's organization at that point. Why do you know that it's at a boiling point?
1: Yeah. Well, the first time Speaker Boehner ran for the post was after the Tea Party wave of 2010. He won unanimously. He got every single one of his Republican colleagues to vote for him. And that is the last time that happened in my lifetime. Ever since then, the Speaker's vote has been kind of used as leverage for different factions to try to, you know, enact procedural or policy changes that they desire. The next time around, there was more of a informal coup attempt. It was unsuccessful, but, you know, there was a concerted effort to vote against him on the floor. He was reelected as Speaker for his third term. But fortuitously, Mario Cuomo's funeral was the same day of the Speaker's election. And so a number of Democrats missed that vote. There were a number of Republicans that had all Democrats been there, he would have had to go to a multiple ballot Speaker's race. And so it was kind of festering in the background. Obviously, Mark Meadows introduced the motion to vacate resolution that August, which introduced those three words to a lot of political viewers around the country that may have not heard of that. And
0: motion to vacate,
1: obviously,
0: yep.
1: It came to a head.
0: So I hate the motion to vacate. I hated everyone involved in the last attempt. Mark Meadows and I get along pretty well. But the knucklehead caucus is what I chose to call the people that opposed Kevin, because they were nihilists. They would just drive everything into the ground and destroy the Republican Party. But it really begins with Boehner. Why did they have a falling out with Boehner? Because I don't think John Boehner was a particularly great speaker or leader.
1: Yeah, you know, I think after being in the role for so many years, you know, you take a lot of the votes that you have to take as a leader, right? You have to raise the debt ceiling, you have to fund the government. I think even Boehner's team and him would admit that, you know, at some point it gets a little tiresome to continue to deal with members and their wants and their needs. In any event, you know, he had the way he led, and there was a different kind of group of, you know, Tea Party Republicans and beyond that style-wise, they were not, you know, maybe meshing as well with him as they wanted to.
0: Now, so I have my own scorecard, John Magansky, which is John Boehner used to come on this program. This program has been on for 26 years. Kevin's always been a staple of it. Eric Cantor is a staple of it. Until he was elected Speaker, John Boehner was a staple of it. After John Boehner left, Paul Ryan, Kevin, now Mike Johnson comes on. John Boehner never appeared once as Speaker because he couldn't give a damn about conservative media after he got the job. That's not part of the job, is it? Just, you know, screw the right wing? Because that's what John Boehner did.
1: Yeah, I'd say we learned that lesson ourselves, right? Kevin, as you said, wanted to bring everyone into the tent. He was a frequent guest on your show. He reached out to the Breitbarts of the world, everywhere, you know, because he said, these guys are part of the movement. And it's not the country club Republican Party of yesteryear. This is a new type of rise that's going on. And we need to either channel this energy towards something positive or it can, you know, overwhelm us. And so that was certainly a part of our strategy.
0: And Kevin worked harder. I think Kevin McCarthy is the hardest working man I've known him forever, since before you got to Stanford, back to when he was in the Central Valley, maybe when Bill Thomas was appearing on my program, when he was his young intern. And so he works hard. I want to get to the curse of the majority leader before we get to the drama of getting elected speaker, because I think that's a good observation for people to know. What is the curse of the majority leader?
1: Yeah, that's right. So I went back and did a lot of research for this book, and I was surprised to learn that no sitting House majority leader who served a full term in that post was elected speaker over the course of my lifetime. You go back to Hale Boggs, that was a tragic incident. He died in a plane crash. But Tom DeLay, Dick Gephardt, Dick Armey, Steny Hoyer, the list goes on and on. And so while the circumstances for all those individuals differs, I think what is true is that, you know, again, you're a little bit more of never, always the bridesmaid, never the bride. You're in that post, it's sort of a purgatory. And whereas that used to be a springboard to the speakership in, you know, the early 1900s, it really hasn't been the case. Now, something I think Kevin was also going against was this institutional inertia from folks that were saddling him with, you know, the decisions of past speakers that he didn't really have a play call in making.
0: Then you had the failure to launch. And remind people about that. It's detailed in Glory, Grief, and the Gavel. But the failure to launch was a Hannity show appearance, because media is not always not dangerous.
1: Yeah, so Speaker Boehner did resign in 2015, actually the day after Pope Francis visited the Capitol. So it was a very emotional day when Francis visited, and then a very, you know, bit of whiplash the next day. Kevin was the majority leader at the time, and he ran for the post. He got the you know, support of a lot of his colleagues, but there was a Hannity interview, as you note. Hannity was a pretty dominant, he still is, but was definitely the dominant force on Fox at that time. And, you know, dealt with the Benghazi committee and Hillary Clinton, and it led to a snowball. It's kind of quaint to think that that used to be a scandal in Washington compared to some of the things we see today, but it certainly was a scandal. It went for a couple days, and it led to another challenger or two emerging. And Kevin ultimately said, listen, I don't want to put guys through this for my sake. I'm going to step away. And that's when we got Paul Ryan as Speaker.
0: A great line, a short line on page 36 of Glory, Grief, and the Gavel. Members gasped because Kevin McCarthy said, I'm out. And then it went to Paul Ryan. We'll pick up the story there after the break. Go nowhere, America.
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3: We're just hours away from the first polls closing in several key primary races today. Voters in New York, Maryland, Utah, and South Carolina are deciding primary races for the U.S. House and governor. In New York, a couple of Democratic socialists are on the ballot for the U.S. House in what many see as a possible look at the political direction of the party. Meanwhile, President Trump is endorsing both Republican contenders in the primary runoff for South Carolina governor. President Trump has warned Iran once again against obtaining a nuclear weapon as negotiations continue between the two countries. Earlier today, in a Truth Social post, Trump said Iran has fully and completely agreed to nuclear inspections. Iran has disputed that claim. A flood threat may impact millions across the central and southern U.S. this week. A level 2 out of 4 flash flood risk is in place across Kansas, Oklahoma, and northern Texas today as thunderstorms and heavy rain are set to hit the region. The threat will be expanding into parts of Arkansas and Mississippi. Mississippi as the week moves on. I'm Chris Caraggio.
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5: On highways, getting a little busier. We're in good shape. Had that earlier car fire on westbound C-470 between Kipling and Ken Carroll. That is cleared out. Lanes have opened. Traffic a little bit crowded, but that's starting to move better. Eastbound C-470 out of Highlands Ranch, about 15 minutes from Kipling to I-25. A little heavier on I-25 and right of downtown, building on 270. Rest of the highway's in good shape. No problems. With traffic, I'm Susan Phelan.
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7: Wildfire smoke and haze going to continue to stream in from Utah through the metro area and much of Colorado today and potentially again tomorrow into Thursday thanks to still a westerly flow. We'll be looking at low-level moisture and energy returning late today, tonight, lasting again into Thursday and Friday, giving us daily chances of strong to possibly some severe storm activity. Heavy rain, hail, very gusty winds, isolated storms, could have some tornadoes. That'll be especially true this Tuesday here eastward. Could have some thunderstorms for the Rockies game this evening at Coors Field. Highs today through Thursday near average, mid-80s, lows near 60. I'm meteorologist Mark Huer.
8: Current temperature,
9: 80 degrees.
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10: With the Wall Street Business Report, I'm Bob Agnew. A deadly Tesla crash now under investigation by the government.
11: The National Highway Traffic Safety Administration is investigating after a Tesla Model 3 vehicle using an automated driving feature slammed into a Texas home at high speed, killing a 76-year-old woman inside the house. It is a significant probe since it involves technology that Elon Musk considers key to Tesla's future.
10: That is Rich Thomason reporting. The administration providing a generous loan plan to speed the development of 10 large nuclear reactors to meet the skyrocketing power demands from those massive data centers. Energy Secretary Chris Wright announces $17.5 billion worth of loans today. A sell-off in big tech companies started in Asia and spread to the U.S. markets, bringing down stock values. At the closing bell, the high-tech NASDAQ was off 579 points. For the Wall Street Business Report, I'm Bob Agnew.
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12: Town Hall News, where conservative voices cut through the noise from breaking headlines to fearless opinion. 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
0: Welcome back, America. I am with John Legansky. He is the author of Glory, Grief, and the Gavel, the youngest floor leader for a speaker in the history of the House of Representatives. And John wrote down in great and wonderful detail, compelling storytelling, what happened with the Knucklehead Caucus and Speaker McCarthy. For those of you with short memories, the Knucklehead Caucus was chaired by Matt Gaetz. It included Bob Good, Andy Biggs, Matt Rosendale. It does not include Chip Roy, doesn't include a few other people, Eli Crane.

0: News Talk 710 update.
1: The first polls will close in a matter of hours in several key primary races today across the country. Voters in New York, Maryland, Utah, and South Carolina are deciding primary races for the U.S. House and governor. In New York, a couple of Democratic socialists are on the ballot for the U.S. House in what many see as a possible look at the political direction of the party. President Trump is warning Iran against obtaining a nuclear weapon as talks continue between the two countries. Arriving in Pennsylvania this afternoon, Trump told reporters, "You want to see trouble? Let them have a nuclear weapon." He added that Iran has fully and completely agreed to nuclear inspections. Iran has pushed back and said there are no plans for inspectors to be at enrichment sites, while Trump called their claims false statements. The NCAA Division I cabinet is approving a landmark age-based eligibility model that will change how college athletes qualify to compete. The new system starts an athlete's eligibility clock at full-time college enrollment or the academic year following their 19th birthday, whichever comes first. I'm Rob Martier.
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3: Driving highways getting heavier. We've got some slower traffic, especially I-25, traveling between downtown and the Tech Center. 6th Avenue jammed up there trying to get out to Federal. Heavier on I-70 and that 270 drive. Now a problem in Inglewood. It's a crash southbound Santa Fe at Hamden. That's nearly a 9-10 minute delay. Trouble with traffic lights causing problems at Gun Club and Jewel. With traffic, I'm Susan Phelan.
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5: Hazy, smoky skies from wildfire smoke moving in from Utah with us into late today and tonight. Scattered strong to severe thunderstorms developing here east late today and especially this evening and tonight. Could have some storms impacting the Rockies game this evening. Temperatures today through Thursday, mid-80s highs. Lows consistent as well, near 60. Another constant threat will be additional shower and strong to severe storm activity for your Wednesday afternoon and evening and again Thursday. Maybe a couple of storms Friday starting to heat up. Dry, hot, breezy, a little windy this weekend. I'm meteorologist Mark Huer.
6: Current temperature,
7: 82 degrees.
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8: Finally, the Bucks trading Giannis Antetokounmpo and Bobby Portis Jr. to the Heat for four players, including Tyler Hero and Khalil Ware, three first-round picks. That includes a 13th overall pick in tonight's draft, a pick swap and second-round pick. Timberwolves sending Julius Randle in the 28th pick in the draft to the Nets in a three-team trade with the Bulls. Mavericks finalizing a deal to hire Michigan's Dusty May to be their next head coach at the FIFA World Cup. Lionel Messi scored two goals to become the World Cup's all-time leading goal scorer, leading Argentina to a 2-0 win over Austria. Baseball, Dodgers smacked a couple of homers, beat the Twins 2-1. Manager Dave Roberts said they took great at-bats throughout the game.
9: We didn't put up any crooked numbers, but, you know, it was good to see just better at-bats. Hopefully that carries over into tomorrow.
8: White Sox walk it off, beat the Guardians 6-5 in Chicago. That's sports. I'm Ron Tomas.
0: News Talk 710. 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The Rocky Mountain Voice Freedom Festival. 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
13: 888-971-SAGE, 888-971-7243. I am Larry Elder. We are Salem News Channel. I first met, air quotes, my guest when I read his book, Mexifornia, which I think was 2007. Please welcome back to the program Victor Davis Hanson, senior fellow at the Hoover Institution. Victor, was Mexifornia 2007?
14: Actually, it was 2002. And, I wrote an essay. I was asked to write an essay for City Journal about why illegal immigration was okay, and I wrote the opposite in an article. And then they kind of got persuaded, so then the late Peter Collier picked it up for Encounter in 2002, three, But I did a new edition about a year ago, mm-hmm. I think it was.
13: Now, correct me if I'm wrong, Victor. As I understand it, at the time you wrote that book, you were a registered Democrat. Don't know if you still are, but I think you were.
14: No, I'm an...

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0: 888-971-SAGE, 888-971-7243, Larry Elder, Salem News Channel. My guest is Victor Davis Hanson, the author of a book coming out in September called The Counter-Revolution, The Fall and Rise of Donald Trump and the MAGA Movement. We'll talk about that in just a second. But I wanted to get your comment about what I said about Barack Obama and how he made race relations get worse, Victor.
8: Yeah, I do. I think he was at a fork in the road, and he had not really, he'd gone to prep school. He had a white grandmother who had sent him to an exclusive education. And he went by the name of Barry Durham, and then later Barry Sotero. And his life up until he got to higher education had been one largely of integration. He'd been in Indonesia. He had very little contact with his father, very little contact with the black community in Hawaii. And then suddenly he was presented with this higher education, you know, environment. Occidental would lead to Columbia, would lead to Harvard Law School, if he emphasized his blackness, which was, and the worst thing he did, Larry, I think, was he removed class from the entire equation. It was ideology made you authentic. So here was a guy who grew up in privileged circumstances. Eric Holder did too. And then people like Tom Sowell, who were conservative but had grown up in Harlem, all of a sudden class didn't matter. All it was race. And you had all of these people from the very elite of our country, you know, Cory Booker, whose parents were both corporate executives, and all of a sudden they were emphasizing race, but as for the purpose of being victimized. And he introduced the Marxist binary of dividing the country in half between oppressed and oppressors. And that was really strange because there was no class. Suddenly, if you were from India or you were from an aristocrat from Argentina and you were wealthy, and I had a lot of students who were blonde hair, blue-eyed from Spain, foreign students, then trill your R's and you were on the oppressed side and you were worthy of reparatory treatment, whether it was affirmative action and admissions or hiring. But the class thing was no longer an issue. So we were giving privileged people and doing nothing for the underclass. And so that's the worst thing that he did. He hurt the black underclass, and then he allowed a whole group of phonies and frauds to come out of the woodwork and claim they were oppressed by claiming that in some caliber they weren't white. So it was all of a sudden a binary. You're either white or you're non-white. Doesn't matter anything else, how wealthy you are, your circumstances, your personal or collective history. He did that, and we're still living with that.
0: As you know, I ran in the recall election. You were one of my many advisors, and I appreciate that. I had a Zoom call with about 6 or 8 black pastors. And everything was going reasonably well for the first 5 or 10 minutes, Victor, until I said, you know, the number one issue facing the black community is not racism, not systemic racism, not any of these kinds of terms. It's the large number of kids who enter the world without a father in the home married to the mother. That's not just a function of the black community, but it's particularly acute in the black community. And, Victor, they went nuts. And I said, the stats are there. You're far more likely to drop out of school, far more likely to be poor, far more likely to commit crime, far more likely to go to jail, on and on and on. I said, here you guys are. You guys are supposed to be leaders in the community, setting standards. And I'm the bad guy for pointing out the most obvious thing. This is the 800-pound elephant in the room, and you guys aren't even talking about it. And Obama one time said it, that if you're raised without a father, you're 5 times more likely to be poor and commit crime, 8 times more likely to drop out of school, 20 times more likely to end up in jail. And Jesse Jackson jumped on him and told him he was talking down to black people, and he never said it again.
8: I remember that. I remember Jesse Jackson had a hot mic where he said, I'd like to cut off his testicle.
0: Yes.
8: You remember that?
0: Yeah, except he didn't say testicle. Thank you for cleaning it up. This is a family show. I appreciate that.
8: No, he did. Obama felt very comfortable with white liberals, the wealthier the better, and they had all this idea that we are morally superior to everybody, the clingers, the deplorables, the irredeemables, but black people, they had an attitude that we're going to do all this for you. So the persons that they hated the most were black conservatives because they felt that they were ungrateful or that they weren't dependent upon them. And Obama really surrounded himself with that type of white liberal and that type of black and minority elite. And he was very snobbish. He had exquisite taste. And the proof of the pudding, Larry, was when he retired. He said the other day at the founding of his library, he was like Harry Truman almost. He didn't mention Harry Truman, but he said, you have to resist the lure of celebrity and influence and wealth. And here, as soon as he got out, 4 mansions, he's worth $100 million. And in the last year in office, he was basically doing book deals and Netflix deals. But so everything about him was a conflicted person. But his legacy is, he said, in America now, it doesn't matter how wealthy you are. It's only your race. That's essential. It's not incidental. And that is your trajectory to success. And a lot of people bought into that, unfortunately. And we're still living with the consequences.
0: Victor, isn't part of his legacy Donald John Trump?
8: It is. It is. Absolutely. People were so, and don't count Donald Trump out even in the midterms. You know what I mean? People quietly are seething about the open border, the 10,000 coming in, everybody self-identifying, a Sunny Hostin on the Who giving lectures about Carmelo Anthony when she's wealthy, wealthy, wealthy, elite, spoiled. Everybody is tired of that fixation, that addiction to superficial appearance. They really are, especially from wealthy people of any race. They don't like to be talked down to. They created a whole vocabulary, garbage, chumps, dregs, Biden, irredeemable, deplorable, and then there was, of course, clingers. And people just realize that they have contempt for the working classes. What Trump did, I don't know if he's going to be successful, but he basically said to the black electrician, the Mexican truck driver, the white guy on the assembly line, you really do have more in common than each of you do with your elites on the coast, your media elites, your university elites. And that's why he got a record number of minority voters. And that's what he, that's why the left hates him so much, because they can't figure that out, why he was attracted, why people of the lower classes of any race were attracted to him, because he did have an empathy for them that they didn't. They were condescending.
0: Victor, 90 seconds in this segment. Give me your take on this Iran Memorandum of Understanding.
8: Well, all the elements have been, we're all very worried about it, but I think it will. It's a stopgap measure to make the House and Senate viable for the Republicans, because it's 56% approval, and the price, of course, of oil. But they have no military that can stop us. There's no air defenses. So anytime he wants to, when they break it, and they will break it because they're chronic prevaricators, mm-hmm. he can do it. And if they send 10 missiles tomorrow into Kuwait, he can send 10 bridges into the rivers of Iran. He hasn't hit the dual-use targets like Clinton did in Serbia. He can hit power plant. He can really hurt them. And I think after the midterms, if he can get through them, that's the plan that I assume that he's operating on, that he's going to get through with some kind of deal. And then he expects them to cheat, and then whether he wins or loses the midterms, he will be unbound. Because at some point he's going to have to, lay down the law to them. That's only through bombing or something. And he doesn't. We can't put ground troops, given our misadventures in Iraq and in Afghanistan. So I think that's what it's about. It's just it's a parenthesis to get him through the next 4 months.
0: I've said that it's just a question of when Iran cheats, not whether they're going to cheat, and then, of course, what President Trump does in response. We come back, Victor. I want to ask you, if we can, in our last few minutes about California, the governor's race and the mayor's race. How do you see it? 888-971-SAGE. My guest is the author of The Counter-Revolution, The Fall and Rise of Donald Trump and the MAGA Movement, Victor Davis Hanson.
9: On this afternoon, highways are busier. Crash now in the Commerce City Drive, westbound 270, just before Vasquez, in the right lane. Heavy from I-70 to Vasquez. That's going to be a 15-minute delay. There's a crash in Inglewood causing problems. Southbound Santa Fe at Hamden. Big trouble in Aurora, jammed up because of traffic lights not working at Gun Club and Jewel. With traffic, I'm Susan Phelan.
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0: 888-971-SAGE, 888-971-7243. I am Larry Elder, Salem News Channel. This bumper music, It's a Shame, courtesy of Thomas from Arizona, by request. You can pre-order my guest book, The Counter-Revolution, The Fall and Rise of Donald Trump and the MAGA Movement, Victor Davis Hanson. Victor, you are a lifelong Californian. I believe you're a farmer, too, right?
8: Yes, I'm speaking from the farm where I was born. So I'm this fifth generation in the same house.
0: So where is this state going? Does Steve Hilton have a shot? What's going to happen with our mayor's race? We have a lefty versus a hyper-lefty.
8: I'm depressed, Larry. You know more about California politics than I do, but we're losing 300,000 plus a year. We have 27% of the population was not born in the United States. We have no plan to acculturate, assimilate them. Mm-hmm. We have massive fraud, highest taxes. I could go on the whole litany, and lowest rated. Reason just came out and rated our freeways in safety and efficacy 49th in the nation. We have the highest gas taxes. It's the same. And I don't, now we have a demographic problem. We're getting the old Reagan voter, the Duke Majan voter, the Pete Wilson. They're leaving en masse. And then we've got a number of very, we have the most immigrants of any state, and many of them, Center for Immigration Studies says over 70% are in public assistance. Half of all births in California are on Medi-Cal. And yet Silicon Valley was funding it, and that was kind of the elite coastal on top of the pyramid, the cone, and then the pyramid base, and there was no middle. It was a medieval society. And now when they're going after the billionaire class who funded a lot of it, and so I don't know what's going to happen, but we have about 1.5% pay now 45% of all the income taxes, and they're leaving. And maybe, I don't see there's... And the balloting, I want Steve Hilton. I know him well. I like him. He's absolutely the right guy at the right time. But when you have a balloting where you can register to vote and then vote on the same day, and your ballot will be harvested and delivered, and you don't even have to write your name, you can make your mark and have it witnessed. How can you win against that system? It's very hard.
0: Just a few seconds left. I'm in L.A., as you know, Victor. 15% of the registered voters are Republican. The last time we elected a Republican mayor was... I think it was 1997, and 30% were registered as Republican. So it's almost impossible. Rick Caruso outspent Karen Bass 10-1 and still lost by almost 10 points. A quick response.
8: Wow. Yeah, I think when you have supermajorities in the legislature, no statewide Republicans, 7 out of 52 seats in the congressional delegation, it's all rigged, and part of it is the system of gerrymandering that's going to get worse. 13% of Republicans in the congressional districts. I don't see how we're going to do it unless people stay here and fight, or it gets so bad that the people who vote for these incompetents revolt. But I don't want to be too pessimistic, but I don't see any sunshine.
0: You can pre-order the book, The Counter-Revolution, The Rise and Fall of Donald Trump and the MAGA Movement. It's by my guest, Victor David Hansen. Victor, thank you so much for taking the time.
8: Thank you for having me, Larry. I appreciate it. Yeah.
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24: We are just hours away from the first polls closing in several key primary races. Voters in New York, Maryland, Utah, and South Carolina are deciding primary races for the U.S. House and governor. In New York, a couple of Democratic socialists are on the ballot for U.S. House in what many see as a possible look at the political direction of the party. They're backed by Democrat socialist New York City Mayor Zoran Mamdani. President Trump is endorsing both Republican contenders in the runoff primary for South Carolina governor, backing Attorney General Alan Wilson and Lieutenant Governor Pamela Yvette. Arizona Senator Ruben Gallego is responding to allegations of misusing campaign money. Wendy Swanson has more.
1: In a post on X, Gallego didn't dispute the allegations, instead saying that laws allow for child care reimbursement. An investigative report by Politico alleged that the Democratic senator used $18,000 from his leadership PAC for child care since 2019. He's also accused of funding elaborate family trips to the Super Bowl and Disney with campaign cash. Gallego says the nice venues are a part of the fundraising because that's where the donors are, adding that he's not wealthy. Gallego is considering a presidential run in 2028. In Arizona, I'm Wendy Swanson.
24: New information is coming to light about a deadly fall at Madison Square Garden. Liz Radabali with the latest.
2: It happened during a Goose concert on Saturday night when 51-year-old Paul Kuker fell over a plexiglass barrier. Witnesses are now claiming the man appeared to be drunk before that fatal fall. The victim was reportedly with his wife celebrating their 25th anniversary. Police do not suspect any foul play, and the medical examiner has yet to determine the exact cause of death. In New York, I'm Liz Radabali.
24: Cristiano Ronaldo has made history at the World Cup. He scored 2 goals in Portugal's match today to become the only man ever to score in 6 tournaments. Portugal defeated Uzbekistan 5-0. I'm Rob Martier.
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9: I was a busy for the drive and a crash in the Commerce City area. It's westbound 270 before Vasquez. Now, clear to the shoulder, heavy from I-70 to Vasquez, about a 10-minute delay. I-70 getting heavier between I-25 and 225. Some stop-and-go traffic. I-25 downtown of the tech center. Both directions run slow at about 40 minutes. Crash causing a delay southbound Santa Fe at Hamden. With traffic, I'm Susan Phelan.
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25: Hazy, smoky skies from wildfire smoke moving in from Utah with us into late today and tonight. Scattered strong to severe thunderstorms developing here east late today and especially this evening and tonight. Could have some storms impacting the Rockies game this evening. Temperatures today through Thursday, mid-80s highs, lows consistent as well, near 60. Another constant threat will be additional shower and strong to severe storm activity for your Wednesday afternoon and evening and again Thursday. Maybe a couple of storms Friday starting to heat up. Dry, hot, breezy, a little windy this weekend. I'm meteorologist Mark Huer.
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4: 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So much to get to between now and the close of our program. We're going to get into the Trump vigorously defending the Iran Memorandum of Understanding, which is still being negotiated. HHS Secretary Kennedy says he's uncovered $6.5 billion in health care fraud, the largest amount ever in a single health care fraud operation. Senator Susan Collins of Maine says she remains a strong supporter of Israel, no matter what the Democrats say, no matter what her opponent says. Border Czar Tom Homan says Democrats who call for ICE to be abolished have, quote, lost their minds, close quote. California Representative Ro Khanna has accused Elon Musk of responsible for the death of 4.5 million children. How? Because of USAID cuts. Musk called Khanna a liar, threatened to sue him for defamation. Now it appears that Ro Khanna is kind of walking the comment back. All of this and more, 888-971-SAGE, 888-971-7243. Number 50.
12: They're wrong. They know they're wrong. They told us inside, and we have it down, 100% inspections. And if they were right, I'd cancel the meetings right now.
11: And Iran, there's no
4: So Trump says one thing, the lying Iranians say another. Number 42. Don't you love the way he deals with reporters? Number 39.
13: And their first level of leaders gone. Their second level of leaders gone. Their third level of leaders, you have to hear the conversations. Who wants to be president? Well, I don't want it. Nobody wants to be president. And then we have to read that they're doing well. They're doing so badly. In the meantime, we're setting records. We have the strongest economy we've ever had. We have $18 to $19 trillion being poured into our country. We're building factories all over the place. We have more people working today than at any time in the history of our country at higher salaries. So when you ask a question like that, it's so stupid.
12: Mr. President, here's another beauty. Watch this one.
4: Well,
12: here's
4: a real- and about Republicans who are complaining about his Iran deal, including Senator Ted Cruz. Here's what President Trump said, number 48.
11: What will you say to allies of yours like Senator Cruz, who's been critical of the Iran deal?
12: Well, I think anybody that's been critical of it has to be educated, even if they're friends of mine.
11: Okay.
12: Because we have Iran in a position that nobody's ever had. This should have been done for 47 years by other presidents. And we have Iran in a position where Their military has been totally wiped out. Their leadership has been wiped out. Their radar has been wiped out. Everything's been wiped out. They have not a good negotiating position. But despite that, and money that will be taken out of Iran is going to go to our farmers to give corn, soybeans, wheat to Iran, because they have a hunger problem. They have a food problem. They have a medicine problem. They got a lot of problems. And they have an inflation. Their inflation now just at 300%. So they have a lot of problems.
4: And about the Iran deal, under Barack Obama, number 51.
1: Obama, have you heard of him? Have you heard of Barack Hussein Obama? None of them did anything. Obama gave them $1.7 billion in green cash. Remember, on a 747, they flew over piles of cash. $1.7 billion, gave them hundreds of billions of dollars, and thought they could bribe them into peace. No, the only thing they understand is what these guys in the front row understand, is the hammer. Because if you look at what we did to their nuclear capacity with those beautiful B-2 bombers, that was truly a hammer. In fact, we named it a hammer. Operation Hammer. But our economy is ready to soar to levels the world has not seen before. I believe that, David. I think it's going to levels that...
4: Trump was asked whether he was risking a worldwide depression. Number 19.
8: A lot of money. If the war with Iran could cause a worldwide depression, as you noted, Mr. President, are you willing to risk economic catastrophe and strike Iran
14: again?
8: Well,
14: not the way I'm doing it. It's not going to cause depression.
8: If they don't abide by the
14: memorandum. Well, nuclear weapon supersedes depression. Depression's real bad. Nuclear weapon will cause depression much more quickly. The way we're doing it, we have the opposite of a depression. We're doing really well. The numbers are incredible. The oil is at a level that nobody's ever seen before. Oil prices are way down. I think they're very comparable to what they were. Chris, I don't know, pretty comparable to what they were before we started.
15: They've returned most of the way back down.
8: Yeah. And so if Iran does not abide by the MOU, are you still willing
14: what I didn't
8: for
14: say it would cause a depression. I said it could cause a depression. Right. And I said that I don't want to be Herbert Hoover. That's a president I don't want to be, because he was in charge during the Great Depression. And certainly a lot of bad things could happen. That would be one of the things. I don't think it would, but if it did. But no, if Iran doesn't live up to their agreement, or if they're not behaving, I will do what I have to do.
8: Does that get a leverage over you, Mr. President?
4: What about the Iranian profit from their oil sales? Number 20.
16: Can you assure that the Iranians won't use profits from oil sales to rebuild their military?
14: Well, they're not supposed to be doing that, so we'll see. But they're supposed to use money to buy food for their people, because right now their people are very hungry, and they're buying it exclusively from us. Corn, soybeans, should be a lot of money. I hope it's a lot of money.
8: If they're war with Iran.
4: J.D. Vance on negotiating with the Iranians, number 30.
17: Sir, very quickly, there was a moment yesterday when Araghchi came into the room and did not greet you. You guys did not shake hands, and then he walked out of the room. Did you feel snubbed by that? Did you feel it was an intentional move on their part? How did you interpret what happened?
18: No, I mean, trust me, I've spent a lot of time dealing with the Iranians over the last few months. Sometimes I find them extremely confusing as negotiators. But look, we had a little press conference. They obviously don't quite have the same First Amendment protections in Iran that we have in the United States of America. We talked to you guys and then had a series of really good meetings. What I did find kind of funny is that after that initial meeting, there was this, you know, sort of social media firestorm where everybody said the Iranians are going to leave. And then we proceeded to talk to them for like the next 9 hours. So I would just encourage the media, mistrust a little bit what you see coming out of Iranian social media. They can be confusing negotiators, but we feel like we're making progress.
4: And about this memorandum of understanding, J.D. Vance said this, number 31.
18: But look, the fundamental thing we got is, number one, we set up the mechanism to ensure not only the Straits of Hormuz are open, but will stay open. We saw, we think about 15 million barrels of oil come out. That's one of the reasons why oil is so low right now. Obviously, that means lower gas prices, and gas prices are going to keep coming down. Number two, we actually set up the right mechanism to ensure the regional ceasefire, to manage the inevitable conflicts that will come up. We feel great about that. We're working with our allies, from the Israelis to the Gulf Arabs, to make sure that sticks, and we feel very, very good about where that is. We have the Iranians allowing weapons inspectors, nuclear inspectors into their country for the first time in a long time. We're obviously going to bolster those inspection regime to make sure they can never have a nuclear weapon. And finally, we continue to make progress on these technical negotiations. We left a lot of our team, the Iranians left a lot of their team at the resort there to keep on working at it. So all in all, a very productive 36 hours. We're going to have to keep working it. The last point that I'll make is, as I told you all this morning, this is laying a foundation for what could be a truly transformed Middle East. But we haven't built the house yet. We're going to have to keep on building, and that's what we'll do.
4: The Secretary of State on the Strait of Hormuz, number 49.
2: And allies, can they guarantee navigation, freedom of navigation in the state?
3: Well, that's the law. It's an international waterway. No country is allowed to charge tolls or fees on an international waterway. That's existing international law. That's the way it is in international waterways all over the world, and that's the way we expect it'll be here. So I don't think we have anybody to convince around here in that regard. I think all the countries in this region would agree with us.
4: Once again, given the impending midterms, the concern over gas prices, even though adjusted for inflation, they were higher under Barack Obama and higher under Joe Biden, the unpopularity of the war, I think the man did what he needed to do. And this is just now beginning. Iran is going to cheat. The question is, what will the president do, as I said, with Victor Davis Hanson when they do cheat? 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
9: Crash into Commerce City Drive, still cleaning up westbound 270 just before Vasquez on the shoulder. It's about 15 minutes from I-70 and up to Vasquez. Westbound I-70 heavy there, getting out past Brighton Boulevard over to I-25. The drive on I-25 between downtown and the tech center, 35-40 minutes, 6th Avenue JM trying to get to Federal, and crash causing problems southbound Santa Fe at Hamden. With traffic, I'm Susan Phelan.
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28: 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Thank you.
4: 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So talk to listeners who know nothing about Incogni, what it does, and why people should sign up.
28: Okay, well, let's back up. First, we're going to talk about data brokers. There are thousands of these companies out there. It's a $200 billion industry. And what they do is they collect every single piece of information about you that they can. Maybe it's your name, your address, your date of birth, the prescription meds that you take, life events, any type of medical issues, your politics, and there's over 3,000 data points on most Americans. And then they bundle all them up, and then they sell them. And so these data brokers, this is how they make all their money. And the Senate committee has actually done some investigations into these data brokers, and I was astounded. I just recently learned that, you know, first of all, anybody can buy your data. It's not like they vet anybody. So if you're a spammer or a scammer, whatever it is, you can buy somebody's phone number. You can buy their home address, which is why...
4: And Kim, all of this is legal.
28: Yes. All this is legal. And there's a company called Axiom. And you probably never heard of them, but they actually know you. And it's one of the biggest brokers. And they claim that they have 2.5 billion people. And as I mentioned, 3,000 details about each and every single person. So think about that. 3,000 data points about you. And then every single time you open your phone or you travel somewhere, is that they're adding one more data point. Well, when I mentioned the Senate because an investigation caught these brokers selling lists. And I'm going to tell you what the names of the lists are. And it's shocking. Rural but barely making it. So that's a list of everybody who lives in farmland and they don't have a lot of money. Tough start, young single parents. Okay, that's a list. There's actually a list for rape sufferers, and there's also a list that they were caught selling called suffering seniors. and that was strictly sold to scammers who will go after older adults. And so what these data brokers do is they, as I said, they package all this up and then they sell it for, you know, just pennies on the dollar. And so what Incogni does is they contact all these different data brokers on your behalf. And it's, of course, it's a service that you pay for. It's about $7 a month. And then they make legal requests to get you out of these lists. And then what they do is they keep going after it. It's kind of like whack-a-mole. You get out of one list, and then maybe you open an app on your phone, and then they put you on another list, or you get re-added to a list. And so Incogni is just this fabulous service that I've been using for 4 years. They've made over 3,000 different data removal requests for me. And like you, I mean, I don't get any spam phone calls. I don't get scammy texts, because the whole idea is that if these data brokers can't sell your information to who knows who, stalkers, exes, weirdos, whatever it may be, is that they're not going to be able to contact you.
4: Now, when these data brokers are contacted and told to stop, they stop, but they come back too.
28: Yeah, because you know what happens is that you download an app or you go to a store and you don't know that you have Bluetooth on and it's being tracked. You take one of those weirdo Facebook quizzes, right, just to find out what your spirit animal is, and then before you know it, you're back on another list. And so it's really hard. And there are also these apps that will track your physical location. And then that gets sold too. And so it's really hard in today's lifestyle with AI and with everything all being digital or smartphones and being tracked. But there is a way to fight back and to reclaim your privacy. And that's by using a service like Incogni that will get you out of these data broker sites. Now, you can get yourself out of these sites if you want to. But let me tell you, it's a nightmare. I don't know if you've ever tried it. But it's like you have to send a fax, send you a copy of your passport, your driver's license, throw up a gang sign, and then they may or may not remove you at that point either.
4: I know that it is a real pain to unsubscribe when someone sends you an email that you don't want. So it's better not to get it in the first place. Now, can't they clone your voice as well?
28: Oh, and this is a big problem. This is a really huge problem, is that you and I are both public personalities, so our voice can be so easily cloned. But it used to require like a minute or an hour to really clone a voice. Now it's like 3 seconds. And so if you have any videos of yourself or your kids online saying anything, just again, like 3 seconds, think about that, is that using AI is that your voice can be cloned. And it actually happened to a mom in San Francisco, is that she got a horrifying phone call from her daughter who said that she's been kidnapped. It sounded just like her daughter, went down to even just like the little nuances of her voice, and then demanded $5,400, the kidnappers did, to release her daughter. Well, it wasn't her daughter. It was a scammer who actually bought the information from a data broker.
4: Kim, we only have about a minute left. How many data brokers are there?
28: Oh, boy. You know, there's probably about 450 really big ones, and then there are thousands and thousands of little ones. But the big ones are the ones that you really want to focus on, because the little ones will buy the data from the bigger sites. It's kind of like, you know, like anytime a free people search site pops up on the internet, right, is that that's really being controlled by probably a major data broker.
4: $7 a month is all it is?
28: That's it. And there's family plans. And also one other thing is that if you find something about yourself that is on the internet, Incogni will actually get that removed for you. So if you're like, oh, you know, I don't want this, they'll actually put humans on the job. You know, it's a fabulous service. I'm proud to be their endorser here in the United States and to introduce you to it and to so many other people, because it does make a difference, especially if you have any older adults, moms and dads. You really ought to sign them up for Incogni, because that's who really the scammers are going after most right now.
4: Well, Kim, thank you so much for coming on. 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
1: 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Update.
7: We are just hours away from the first polls closing in several key primary races. Voters in New York, Maryland, Utah, and South Carolina are deciding primary races for the U.S. House and governor. In New York, a couple of Democratic socialists are on the ballot for U.S. House in what many see as a possible look at the political direction of the party. They're backed by Democrat socialist New York City Mayor Zohran Mamdani. President Trump is endorsing both Republican contenders in the runoff primary for South Carolina governor, backing Attorney General Alan Wilson and Lieutenant Governor Pamela Avet. President Trump is once again warning Iran against obtaining a nuclear weapon as negotiations continue between the two countries. Arriving in Pennsylvania this afternoon, Trump told reporters, "You want to see trouble? Let them have a nuclear weapon." Cristiano Ronaldo has made history at the World Cup. He scored 2 goals in Portugal's match today to become the only man ever to score in 6 tournaments. Portugal defeated Uzbekistan 5-0. I'm Rob Martier.
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11: It's on the Border Turnpike, Superior Drive, the crash at eastbound 36 in McCaslin in the left express lane. A little slow behind this, eastbound 36, a little busy getting through Broomfield and on over to I-25. 270 jammed up, especially that westbound direction. Earlier crash around Vasquez cleared at westbound drive, nearly 20 minutes. I-25, Tech Center into downtown, 35, 40 minutes. With traffic, I'm Susan Thielen.
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13: Hazy, smoky skies from wildfire smoke moving in from Utah with us into late today and tonight. Scattered strong to severe thunderstorms developing here east late today and especially this evening and tonight. Could have some storms impacting the Rockies game this evening. Temperatures today through Thursday, mid-80s highs, lows consistent as well, near 60. Another constant threat will be additional shower and strong to severe storm activity for your Wednesday afternoon and evening and again Thursday. Maybe a couple of storms Friday starting to heat up. Dry, hot, breezy, a little windy this weekend. I'm meteorologist Mark Huer.
14: Current temperature,
15: 81 degrees.
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16: Finally, the Bucks trading Giannis Antetokounmpo and Bobby Portis Jr. to the Heat for 4 players, including Tyler Hero and Khalil Ware, 3 first-round picks. That includes a 13th overall pick in tonight's draft, a pick swap and second-round pick. Timberwolves sending Julius Randle in the 28th pick in the draft to the Nets in a 3-team trade with the Bulls. Mavericks finalizing a deal to hire Michigan's Dusty May to be their next head coach at the FIFA World Cup. Lionel Messi scored 2 goals to become the World Cup's all-time leading goal scorer, leading Argentina to a 2-0 win over Austria. Baseball, Dodgers smacked a couple of homers, beat the Twins 2-1. Manager Dave Roberts said they took great at-bats throughout the game.
29: We didn't put up any crooked numbers, but, you know, it was good to see just better at-bats. And hopefully that carries over into tomorrow.
16: White Sox walk it off, beat the Guardians 6-5 in Chicago. That's sports. I'm Ron Tomas.
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32: Larry's father, Staff Sergeant Randolph Elder, says hard work wins. You get out of life what you put into it. And now, here's Larry Elder.
4: 888-971-SAGE, 888-971-7243. I am Larry Elder. We are Salem News Channel. 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Kathy is in Pasadena. Kathy, you're in the Larry Elder Show. Thank you for calling.
0: Oh, hi. I have a couple of comments.
4: Kathy, we're waiting to hear them.
0: Okay. Well, long time ago, there were five police officers that were killed. I believe it was in Texas, and I was in Texas, and Obama got on the radio, and I thought, oh my gosh, what's he going to say? And he was very good. He said, blue lives matter, all lives.

0: New problem on I-70. There's a semi stalled eastbound 70 at Central Park that is blocking the center lane. About a 4 to 5 minute delay there. Westbound I-70 runs heavy, trying to get out to Brighton Boulevard on number 2 I-25. Delays on 270 westbound getting to Vasquez. That was an earlier problem. Cleaning up this minor crash on the turnpike, eastbound 36 in McCaslin on the shoulder, and a crash 17th in Peoria. With traffic, I'm Susan Thielen.
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2: 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As America's 250th birthday approaches, it's worth taking a moment to celebrate the Declaration of Independence. Today, many Americans take for granted the idea that all people are created equal and endowed by their creator with inalienable rights, natural rights that no government may rightfully take away. It's easy to forget just how revolutionary those ideas were when the Declaration was written. Grounded in Judeo-Christian principles, the Declaration established the United States not on shared ancestry, geography, or history, but on devotion to a common creed. Although America has not always lived up to its highest ideals, our Declaration gives voice to our finest aspirations. With it, the founders drafted the promissory note that generations of Americans have drawn on in the ongoing effort to build an ever more perfect union.
3: 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Written by people who actually believe what you believe. Town Hall tells the stories the corporate press buries. From President Trump to Capitol Hill. 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
7: Obama, have you heard of him? Have you heard of Barack Hussein Obama? None of them did anything. Obama, them... $1.7 billion in green cash. Remember, on a 747, they flew over piles of cash. $1.7 billion, gave them hundreds of billions of dollars and thought they could bribe them into peace. No, the only thing they understand is what these guys in the front row understand is the hammer. Because if you look at what we did to their nuclear capacity with those beautiful B-2 bombers, that was truly a hammer. In fact, we named it a hammer. Operation Hammer. But our economy is ready to soar to levels the world has not seen before. I believe that, David. I think it's going to levels that...
8: 888-971-SAGE, 888-971-7243. I am Larry Elder. We are Salem News Channel. Coming up, HHS Secretary Kennedy says he's uncovered $6.5 billion in health care fraud. The largest amount ever in a single health care fraud operation. Why is it only Republicans seem to be concerned about fraud? Senator Susan Collins of Maine, in a tough campaign against a guy with the Nazi tattoo on his chest, says she remains a strong supporter of Israel, no matter what the Democrats say. Border czar Tom Homan says Democrats who call for ICE to be abolished have, quote, lost their minds, close quote. California Representative Ro Khanna says Elon Musk is responsible for the death of 4.5 million children because of USAID cuts. Musk, not amused. He called Khanna a liar and threatens to sue him for defamation. All of this and more, 888-971-SAGE, 888-971-7243. Larry is in Pittsburgh. Larry, you're on the Larry Elder Show. Thank you so much for calling.
9: Hi, Larry. Hey, I had two questions about the Strait of Hormuz. First of all, a few weeks ago, I had heard that after... some reflection, a couple of the European countries, I thought I heard Britain and Germany were going to help keep their strait open. And since then, I haven't heard anything. Are any other countries helping keep the international waterway open that they benefit from?
8: Well, it's still being determined. All I know is that nobody's given us any hard assets. Nobody's given us any ships. But there's been intelligence and diplomatic pressure, which is more than they've given before, but so far they've not shown up.
9: And second question is, we decimated all their facilities and sunk their Navy, and I had heard that they sent a couple of little speedboats out to try to impede the shipment of oil through the strait.
8: Mm-hmm.
9: But what do they have left to impede the oil flow?
8: Well, not very much. They do still have some speedboats, and you're quite right. A couple of them have been taken down. And there's still mines that have to be moved, but the traffic is not quite pre-war, but it's getting there. Larry, thank you for the call. I appreciate it. I'm Larry Elder.
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16: First polls will close soon in several key primary races today across the country. Voters in New York, Maryland, Utah, and South Carolina are deciding primary races for the U.S. House and governor. In New York, a couple of Democratic socialists are on the ballot for the U.S. House in what many see as a possible look at the political direction of the party. They're backed by Democratic Socialist New York City Mayor Zohran Mamdani. In South Carolina, President Trump has endorsed both Republican candidates, Attorney General Alan Wilson and Lieutenant Governor Pamela Yvette, in a runoff for governor. President Trump is warning Iran against obtaining a nuclear weapon as talks continue between the two countries. Arriving in Pennsylvania this afternoon, Trump told reporters, "You want to see trouble? Let them have a nuclear weapon." Regarding the Strait of Hormuz, President Trump stated in a post on Truth Social today, "All ships are remaining in place should it be necessary to reinstitute the blockade, which seems at this point highly unlikely." The president has also stated that Iran has agreed to allow nuclear inspections, to which Iran responded, "There are no plans for inspectors to be at enrichment sites." The New York City Department of Sanitation is taking their own victory lap after the Knicks championship parade. Liz Radabali reports.
17: Following last Thursday's ticker tape celebration, New York's strongest picked up more than 75,000 pounds worth of confetti and litter lining the streets. In a press release, the department said it is the largest collection after a parade in recent city history.